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0: This is the worst offensive team I've ever seen for the Reds.
1: Just brutal.
0: Absolute worst. And
1: Five guys at the Mendoza line or below.
0: Home run, but yeah. You could just go down the lineup. It's a little league lineup is what it is. Okay, thank you.
1: Tough to take. All right, Mark, appreciate it. Let's salute, while we're at it, our Skyline Chili Feeling Good player of the game, brought to you by Skyline Chili Feeling Good. It's Skyline time. Hector Rodriguez did a credible job out in center field, and he got his first major league hit today, a double to right center in the fourth inning. And you got to feel good for Hector Rodriguez. Made a couple of really nice plays in center field. You had to worry, man, is he going to be able to handle center field? And he was up against the wall a couple times and did a very nice job. So he's our Skyline Chili Feeling Good player of the game. Hey, we've got to take a break. We'll come back and take your calls. 513-749-7000, 1-800-THE-BIG-ONE. The Reds fall tonight in our nation's capital to the Washington Nationals 5-3, and you're listening to the Kelsey Chevrolet Extra Inning Show on 700 WLW.
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4: Welcome back to the Kelsey Chevrolet Extra Inning Show with your host, Chick Ludwig, and tonight's producer, Drew Westerheide. Reds fall 5-3 to the Washington Nationals in our nation's capital. All 8 runs scored in the first 4 innings. Washington 3 in the bottom of the first. The Reds 1 in the top of the second, 2 in the third, and then the Nats scored 2 on Harry Ford's 2-run home run. That was the difference in the bottom of the fourth inning. 5-3, Nats win. Let's go back out to the phones. Welcome in our good friend John in Finley. Hi, John.
5: Hey, Chick. How's it going?
4: Oh, good. Good.
5: Hey, first of all, every time something happens with Ellie defensively, I can't believe he's one of the better shortstops in baseball. Now, here's my point tonight, though. Do you remember last year as he was going through the season? Of course, he plays every inning of every game. We were told that he was going to get more time off this year. They're going to give him some breaks, and it just hasn't happened. And I don't know why. I mean, to me, I'll tell you why.
4: You know why. He's the leadoff batter. They need his production. Yeah, they need his production.
5: I mean, let him DH for a day. But we were told last year that he was going to have some days off, and it isn't happening. And why would you move the guy to the outfield? I mean, your shortstop handles more balls than anybody else. So you're going to put him in a position where he might get half the number of chances. That makes no sense at all. It makes me frustrated when people immediately go to that.
4: It'll be debated from.
5: Yeah, no one talks about all the plays that he makes that most shortstops don't make a play on. No one ever talks about that. All they talk about is the errors.
4: Yeah, the leaping catches, the diving catches, the going down the left field line in foul territory. He covers a tremendous amount of ground.
5: And he's your relay guy from the outfield.
4: Yeah.
5: I mean, think about that, too. I mean, and Tate, tonight, first of all, I really dislike the bullpen games. To me, it's a flaw in the organization that you don't have a AAA starter that can come up on a moment's notice and make a start for you. The bullpen game, I don't like it. I think you're basically telling the other team you're getting the back end, you're getting the scrubs in our bullpen for this night, and so you're basically punting that night when you announce you're doing a bullpen game. But you had two chances, you had multiple chances in the game with guys in scoring position. And the one ball, I mean, Sal smoked that ball up the middle. They just happened to be playing up the middle. What are you going to do? That's baseball.
4: Yeah, it sure is. I will say this, though, that, you know, outside of the 2-run home run that Garcia gave up, he pitched well. And Luis May, wow. And Zach McCambly. Combining for 4 innings of no runs, 3 hits. But Luis May was, man, what a positive appearance tonight.
5: And I'm glad you mentioned that, because I remember when May came up a few years, I like him. He's got an electric arm, and you can't coach that. You can't teach that. He just struggles with what a lot of young guys do, just command and
4: control,
5: getting behind, and then he has to come in with pitches. But he's got, I think he's got the stuff. He could be a back end of the bullpen type of guy. I think he can be that good. And hopefully, the way we're moving here towards the end of the season, he's going to get plenty of opportunity to show what he can do.
4: And could he start one day? Who knows?
5: Yeah, it's, I know, we talked about that. I don't,
4: big, strong, yeah, guy,
5: I
4: man.
5: Know. Yeah, you have to stretch him out a little bit. But yeah, who knows? I mean, you never have enough arms, as we talk about.
4: Absolutely. And gosh, while we're at it here, who's hot here for the who's rolling for your Cincinnati Reds for the hometown team, presented by Rolling Homes. 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I'm giving it up to Luis May. 2 2/3 innings, 2 hits, no runs, no walks, 4 strikeouts. Recalled from Louisville on Wednesday to replace the injured Hunter Green. And, yeah, he gave up a single to Jacob Young. Then a line out to left field, then a strikeout swinging, then he picks off Young, and then that was in the 5th inning for Washington, and in the 6th, strikeout swinging, ground out to Sal at first base, flip to May covering, and 2 fantastic innings. And I got to run here, John, appreciate the call.
5: We've reached
4: the bottom of the hour news. It's the Kelsey Chevrolet Extra Inning Show following the Reds' 5-3 loss to the Washington Nationals on 700 WLW.
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10: 11:36 in the Queen City of Cincinnati. Chick Ludwig, 700 WLW. It's the Kelsey Chevrolet Extra Inning Show following the Reds' 5-3 loss to the Washington Nationals in our nation's capital. Let's go back out to the phones. Welcome in Jeff in Dayton. Hi, Jeff.
11: How you doing, Chick?
10: Good. Outside of this, loss tonight, that should never have happened.
11: Well, the error, you know, Ellie's going to make 25 errors. That's just his MO. But some he makes so many great plays that it kind of offsets that.
10: He's got 12 on the season. He's got 12 on the season. I don't think he's going to double that here the last, 2 months. But
11: well,
10: hopefully not.
11: They're 120 games is 3/4. So you just to add another quarter of the season onto what he's got now. I think he's got 14 years.
10: He's got 12.
11: Well, that's not bad.
10: 12.
11: That's not bad at all. It's 3 1/4. I'd give him if he does come through under 20 errors, I think he's had a good season. He does make blunders sometimes. He's 6'6". I think sometimes people forget that. O'Neill Cruz tried at shortstop at 6'7", didn't work. Of course, he didn't work in the outfield with him either. He's not a good fielder. But Ellie's fine here. What I want to talk about is a couple other players real quick here, Chick, if I can get it in.
10: Yeah.
11: Hector Rodriguez has always been known as a guy that can't track the ball very well. He's not listed as a good outfielder, fielding outfielder. But, and I don't know what his position is. They had Louisville, I think, down the left. So if he can handle right field, I think his arm's all right. And you leave Myers and Baudet in there. I'd like to go with that. I don't know how they're going to play it. I mean, Marte is just not coming around. I'm worried about him. Is he going to be another CES or so many other players we had, like, you know, like that?
10: He's got to swing at strikes. You know, they're yeah, throwing exactly. Benders outside and low, and he's swinging at balls outside yeah. the strike zone. And you heard the announcers talk tonight about his ability. He's going to have to take some walks. You know, they're going to keep throwing him junk, and he's going to keep swinging at it. They're going to keep throwing it outside and low, and if he's going to keep swinging at it. But, yes.
11: Yeah. One of the things for these young players in the red system to learn is to lay off those pitches out of the zone. I know they're coming 100 miles an hour, and
10: I know.
11: How much time do you have?
10: Well, what has happened to T.J. Friedl? He's still on the team, and he's not playing at all. Like four straight games where he hasn't got a sniff. So,
11: Chick, I think he's doing some. He's not even bunting well anymore.
10: No,
11: I think what he's lost is some speed in his bat, and you know it happens. And without his speed, he's not a good hitter at all.
10: Well, and there's a loop in that swing where he's popping everything up. So,
11: I see more of the Reds hitters right now going. They're not going for gaps anymore. They're going for the fences.
10: I know.
11: They're going to hit 200 home runs this year at this pace. And one final thing. Matt McClain has everything you want in a baseball player. A great fielder, good runner, can turn a double play like probably as good as anybody in baseball. Damn if he could hit.
10: You're right.
11: And I think he needs to go to a hitting instructor on the offseason, test his eyes, whatever it is. And learn to hit that, make more contact.
10: Listening to Tommy Thrall and Jim Day tonight on the broadcast, this was what he looked like tonight. This is what he looked like in spring training. And he looked great on the home run and the double. Unfortunately, in the seventh inning, with runners at first and third and nobody out, he strikes out swinging. And then Ellie walked, loading the bases. And then Sal, unfortunately, grounded in that double play. So,
11: Yes, sir. I look forward. That's all I got, Chick. It's good talking to you.
10: All right, Jeff, as always, thank you so much. Yeah, fantastic. Well, let's check out what's next for the Reds with the Gilkey window look ahead. And 6:45, first pitch tomorrow night. All the coverage right here on 700 WLW starts with the Arnell Carrier's inside pitch at 5:45, and for the Reds, it's Chase Burns, right-hander, 13-1 on the season with a 2.35 ERA, making his 22nd start, 118 and two-thirds innings pitched, 137 strikeouts. In his last seven games, he's 5-0 with a 3.08 ERA, 38 innings, 31 hits, 13 runs, 42 strikeouts. And for the Nats, it's lefty Andrew Alvarez, who's 2-3 with a 3.94 ERA. It's his 17th game, his ninth start. He's got a save. He's pitched 64 innings. He's got 63 strikeouts. So that is your Gilkey window look ahead. 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And the first inning, just brutal for the Reds and Chase Petty. Yes, this was a bullpen game where Chase Petty went an inning and two-thirds before he was relieved by Julian Garcia. But in that first inning, C.J. Abrams, with the 88 RBIs, won more than Sal Stewart for the league lead. Singles on a line drive to right, leading off the game. One out later, Brady House reaches on a fielding error by Ellie. Instead of being out of the inning with no runs, suddenly runners at first and third, and Dalen Lyle, his 15th home run of the year to right field, his 15th of the year, 3-0, just like that, Nats. Reds' second inning, with one out, Eugenio Suarez goes deep, his 15th home run of the year to left center, a 422-foot shot on a 0-1, 97.8-mile-an-hour fastball. That made it 3-1. Then the Reds' third inning, with one out, Matt McClain goes yard, his 10th home run of the year to left field, a 420-foot shot on a 1-1 count, 94.5-mile-an-hour cutter. That made it 3-2. And the next batter, Ellie De La Cruz, his 20th home run, batting left-handed. He went oppo to left center field, 379 feet, a 3-1 fastball at 96.6 miles an hour. Making up for that error in the first inning, it's 3-3. But then we get to the Nats' fourth inning. There's Dalen Lyle again, his 23rd double to right field over Marte's head. And with one out, Harry Ford, just his second home run of the year, straightaway center field off Julian Garcia, a 396-foot shot on an 81-mile-an-hour sweeper on a 2-1 count. And just like that, Nats go up 5-3, and that was the final. But the Reds had golden opportunities to score in the fifth and seventh innings. In the fifth inning, with one out, Matt McClain doubles to right center field, his 15th of the year. Then Ellie walks, first and second, one out, Sal, 5-4-3 double play to third base. Seventh inning, Noelvé Marte, a single and a line drive to center. He steals second. Ke'Bryan Hayes reaches on a swinging bunt, so first and third, nobody out. And at that point, the Nats brought in Giovanni Cruz to sub for starter Cade Cavalli. And Matt McClain strikes out swinging. Ellie walks again, loading the bases. And then, unfortunately, Sal, a shot up the middle, but they're playing him perfect. Second base, or a shortstop, fields the ball, steps on second, throws to first, double play, two double plays tonight for Sal. That was tough. So, once again, the Reds hit three home runs, and now their last 12 home runs have all been solo shots. The last time they hit a runner on base, Sal hit a two-run home run against the Pirates. So, 153 home runs for the Reds this year. But really happy for Hector Rodriguez with his first hit, a double to center field in the fourth inning. And once again, Matt McClain, 41 career home runs off 41 different pitchers. And the home run off the bat of Ellie De La Cruz, he becomes the third player in Reds history to have at least 20 home runs and 20 stolen bases in three consecutive seasons. And he joins Eric Davis, who did it five times, and Brandon Phillips. So congratulations to another milestone for Ellie De La Cruz. And you are listening to the Kelsey Chevrolet Extra Inning Show with your host, Chick Ludwig, and tonight's producer, Drew Westerheide, following the Reds' 5-3 loss to the Nats in our nation's capital on 700 WLW.
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19: A peacock is specifically the male. The peahen is the female. They are not native to the United States, although they thrive in coastal, warmish areas.
18: So when you see that thing fully displayed, when that peacock wants to have a little good time with a peahen, that thing may go 5 to 7 feet in every direction.
19: 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Again, the peacocks will use it to try to ward off or intimidate trespassers in their territory, but for the most part, the whole thing is to impress the peahens.
18: And they will shake those feathers, and the shaking isn't just like, hey, look how pretty. Mm-hmm. Science has discovered semi-recently those vibrations are in lockstep with the peafowl's head feathers that they used to think were just for show, but mm-hmm. now they realize they vibrate at the same intensity and that they can actually, you know, sort of feel when those tail feathers are vibrating in their direction through their head feathers.
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10: 8 minutes before the midnight hour, you're listening to the Kelce Chevrolet Extra Inning Show following the Reds' 5-3 loss to the Washington Nationals in our nation's capital. This is Chick Ludwig. We've got time for Pam in Dayton. Hi, Pam.
0: Hi there. I'm calling. I was listening to the games when you were away and the Cowboy wasn't announcing. And then I listened up to the when they played the Cardinals, but they won all their away games. And then I quit listening because I was afraid of who the trades were going to be. So I'm just glad that they didn't go overboard on the trades and get rid of, who they have now. And I listened tonight. I finally went back and listened to the Cowboys tonight. And I've been a lifelong Reds fan for probably 70 years, and I don't know what I really want to say is that I just love the announcing and the rain delay that they had when Day was doing the
10: Jim Day had the podcast with Matt McClain before the game, and Matt had a very good game, 2-for-3 with a home run and a double. And Pam, you're like me, you want the Reds to win. And you want them to make the postseason and make a run. So let's see what happens here down the stretch. I've got a run right now, but thank you so much for the call.
0: Okay, well, thanks for taking my call.
10: All right, Pam in Dayton, my second hometown. Appreciate you. Thank you. Well, let's check some scores around Major League Baseball. 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Visit encore.tech. Bottom of the ninth inning in Philadelphia, the Phillies trail the Toronto Blue Jays 5-2. Bottom of the ninth inning in the Bronx, New York, the Yankees and the Atlanta Braves are tied at 2. Bottom of the eighth inning out in the desert, the Arizona Diamondbacks trail the Los Angeles Dodgers 3-2. Bottom of the eighth inning in Seattle, the Mariners are getting shut out by the Tampa Bay Rays 2-0. Bottom of the seventh inning in San Diego, the Padres trail the visiting Houston Astros 5-3. Top of the sixth inning in San Francisco, the Giants lead the Detroit Tigers 5-2. And these are finals now. The Mets knock off the Pirates in Pittsburgh 6-4. The Boston Red Sox at home in Fenway Park crush the Athletics 13-1. The Los Angeles Angels defeat the Miami Marlins in Miami 4-3. Guardians of Cleveland all over the Chicago White Sox on Chicago's south side. Guardians win 8-2. And the Milwaukee Brewers at home fall to the Minnesota Twins 8-6. The Chicago Cubs are winners today 6-4 over the Royals in Kansas City. And the St. Louis Cardinals at home knock off the Colorado Rockies 3-2. And the Texas Rangers are 2-1 winners at home over the Baltimore Orioles, once again, 2-1. 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And, of course, the big news is Hunter Green. He went on the 15-day injured list with right elbow soreness on Wednesday. And then a second opinion yesterday concluded that Green will need right elbow surgery to repair damage in that right elbow. And the exact type of surgery will be determined once the doctor operates. So they got to wait to get in there to see what the issues are. And then left-handed pitcher Nick Lodolo, who is experimenting with a new grip because of his left index finger blister. He threw 65 pitches over 4 1/3 innings for Triple A Louisville on Wednesday. He's expected to return and make the start for the Reds on Tuesday against the Chicago White Sox. And that is Today's injury report brought to you by O'Connor at Shawnee and Levy, attorneys you know, attorneys you trust. 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Yordan Alvarez of the Houston Astros continues to lead Major League Baseball with 35 home runs. And a couple of guys have joined the party here with 33 home runs. Kyle Schwarber of the Philadelphia Phillies, Hunter Goodman of the Colorado Rockies, and Junior Caminero of the Tampa Bay Rays, all with 33, and Matt Olson of the Atlanta Braves with 32 home runs. Those are your home run leaders in baseball, brought to you by Kelsey Chevrolet. And on this date in Cincinnati Reds history, August 7th, 1972, Dennis Mankey, remember him, he had five RBIs and a 9-1 victory over the Atlanta Braves at Riverfront Stadium. And on this date in 1973, Don Gullett pitches a two-hitter against the Cubs at Riverfront Stadium for a 1-0 victory. Joe Morgan's homer accounted for the game's only run. And let's go way back to August 7th, 1923. The Reds lose the fifth game of a five-game series against the New York Giants by a score of 6-2. And there was controversy because a sporting sheet named Collier's Eye alleged that Reds players Pat Duncan and Sammy Bone had been approached by gamblers who offered them $15,000 each to lose the game. Duncan and Bone were called to the office of National League President John Heidler for an investigation. Both players pleaded innocent. Duncan and Bone then sued the publication for defamation of character, each filing an action for $50,000. Later, both cases were settled out of court and the two players were vindicated. You've been listening to the Kelsey Chevrolet Extra Inning Show following the Reds' 5-3 loss to the Washington Nationals on 700 WLW.
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4: Three Cincinnati women are accused of torturing a child with the Midnight Report. I'm Travis Laird, breaking now. Cincinnati homicide detectives arrested Caitlin Evans, Kirby Rankin, and Nessa Keeney on murder and child-beating charges out of Oakley. Prosecutors say Evans' 7-year-old son was left home alone while the adults took their dog to the vet. Detectives found the boy dead in a closet covered in duct tape and exposed to water and scalding heat torture. Bond is set at $1.1 million each as Rankin awaits a September competency trial.
1: Here's the latest forecast.
5: The tri-state weather mostly cloudy, but there'll be areas of showers and storms tonight. A morning low of 70. Our Saturday's partly sunny, but spotty rain and an isolated storm or two, a high of 86. There's a chance of storms at night, a low down to 69. Then Sunday, it's sunny and humid, very humid, a high of 88, but feeling like the 90s. There's a slight chance of a storm in the afternoon. That's the forecast. I'm 9 First Warning Chief Meteorologist Steve Raleigh.
4: Louisiana Republican Senator Bill Cassidy unveiled the crucial support needed to confirm Todd Blanche as America's chief prosecutor. Blanche secured the senator's vote by axing a controversial billion-dollar defense slush fund, but survivors of Jeffrey Epstein call Blanche's appointment an absolute betrayal, protesting on the Senate floor that he compromised justice to protect his clients. The American job engine sputtered dramatically last month, with the Labor Department recording a surprise loss of 23,000 jobs. Revised federal figures also erased over 100,000 previous jobs. The unemployment rate ticked down to 4.1%, only because a 250,000 discouraged workers quit hunting for jobs. Economists cite the ongoing Persian Gulf War as a key factor squeezing hiring budgets. Facebook owner Meta plans to appeal a landmark $567 million penalty ordered in New Mexico for fueling teen depression. A judge ruled Meta must strip nighttime notifications and block likes for children. Lead plaintiff Tammy Rodriguez says Instagram addiction caused her 11-year-old daughter to commit suicide.
6: I'm doing it to save other kids' lives. I don't want another parent to have to feel what I feel every day when I wake up.
4: Meta claims it prioritizes teen wellness and will continue fighting the decision as it appeals the entire verdict in court. A wave of federal deportation sweeps is tearing through Haitian neighborhoods nationwide after the president canceled temporary protected status for over a million immigrants. Gerline Joseph of the Haitian Bridge Alliance says arrests are surging nationwide, leaving families in constant terror.
7: Children are afraid. Children are afraid to go to school. They're afraid to go to summer school. They're afraid to go to their appointments.
4: Joseph is begging federal agents to halt the enforcement push and restore basic community reassurance in the tri-state. Community faith leaders gathered in Westwood on Friday to embrace the Cincinnati Islamic Community Center. After a destructive break-in, vandals shattered large windows, destroyed an active food pantry, and flipped tables earlier in the week. Cincinnati Vice Mayor Jan Michelle Lemon Kearney says the city offers zero tolerance for hate crimes as police continue the hunt for the suspects. Texas gas giant Buc-ee's says it will abandon a federal trademark lawsuit against Beaver's Mini Mart in Beaver Creek if owner Vic Bopari drops his national trademark registration. The multi-billion dollar chain claims the small store's wide-eyed mascot and red signage illegally copy their own branding. Local outrage over corporate bullying is growing, and Upper Arlington Bakery has already raised thousands selling beaver-shaped cookies to chip in for the Mini Mart's defense as total donations surpass $40,000. Your next update is at the bottom of the hour. Breaking news anytime. Travis Laird, News Radio 700 WLW.
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0: Now, it's Red Eye Radio. Gary McNamara and Eric Harley talk about everything from politics to social issues and news of the day. Whether you're up late or you're just starting your day, welcome to the show from the Relief Factor Studios. This is Red Eye Radio.
1: All across America, we are Red Eye Radio. He is Eric Harley and I'm Gary McNamara.
2: Hi.
1: All right.
2: What? The Republican burrito debate.
3: Hmm. And like a Republican burrito. Can I get extra guacamole on that, please?
2: I saw it and I went, I hope this goes away quickly. And it didn't go away. So it's like then the vice president got involved. I go, okay, I'll talk about it.
3: All right. Okay.
2: But it all started with, and we had mentioned this the other day where Matt Walsh wrote, grocery prices are insane. They're still rising. Addressing this problem should be the number one priority of every elected leader. End the stupid foreign wars and focus on this issue. It's one of the main reasons socialists are gaining power. And the reaction to it was a lot on the right stating that, you know, well, you know, people should cook more at home. If you look at the history of food prices, it's the lowest that it's ever been, even with the price increases. Or it was mainly because of what happened in the Biden administration that was the cause of this. Then you had Andrew Colvert, right? One of our Turning Point USA college students gave me his take on affordability. A burrito should not cost $20. And he writes, yeah, a lot of this is a hangover from COVID and Biden-era inflation, but the lived experience is the same. It just feels like basic things cost too much. Then Washington Post columnist Mark Thiessen wrote, Cry me a river, the burritos in the college cafeteria are included in your meal plan. Which then the vice president, J.D. Vance, responded to Thiessen. I'm surprised to hear Mark say this. If you've ever met him in person, it's quite obvious the man has never missed a burrito. And it was like, okay, the vice president is fat shaming here. And I'm just like, oh, God, please stop. Just stop. Number one, the only place, you know, I've talked about this before, because I'm a type 2 diabetic, I hardly ever eat out anywhere. You know, maybe, except for when I meet with the family and I go to the breakfast place in Clarence Center, New York. Marty's that I always talk about that I go to.
3: Yeah.
2: But when I go in there, I count carbs.
3: Mm-hmm.
2: You know, when you're type 2 diabetic, you count carbs. And because I had my doctor told me a while back, he said, want the good news or the bad news? And I said, give me the bad news first. And he said, type 2 diabetes is going to kill you. And I went, what's the good news? And he goes, you'll be 120 when it does, if you keep, you know, doing this way. Because, you know, what I have is chronic. It keeps getting worse. It will get progressively worse. Luckily, I've had it 10 years and my blood sugar is lower than when I was originally diagnosed. And again, not even close to doing any damage to my organs. So that's good. You know, it's all good. But so I count carbs in order to do that. And normally it's between 40 and 60 grams of carbs a day. The average human being is supposed to eat about 300 grams of carbs, which shows you've really got to watch your diet if you're going to do just 40 to 60 grams a day.
3: Yeah.
2: So I don't go out much, but when it comes to burritos or tacos or whatever, the only place I ever really hit it is when I'm back in Buffalo and I go to Mighty Taco.
3: All right.
2: So, I went, Googled it, you know, Mighty Taco burritos. How much are they? Are they $20?
3: Mm.
2: I'm like, you know, I go in and I get two or three different things. And then when I get there and I like it because pretty low carb. The only carbs are in the shell.
3: Right.
2: You know. And it says a standard super, super mighty burrito at Mighty Taco costs $3.10 to $3.20 in stores, while delivery apps like DoorDash price individual specialty burritos closer to $5.85. So there you go.
3: Okay.
2: A super mighty burrito in store, $3.10 to $3.20. Super mighty chicken beef delivery, $5.85 to $5.97. And, you know, that's, you know, there. At restaurants, I'm sure they cost more if you go to a fancy Mexican restaurant.
3: Well, yeah, I think if you go to a sit-down restaurant, a casual dining, I looked it up. I don't have a thing against Chipotle, but I don't really eat there. My son does, my wife and my daughter, they like it. And I looked it up, and I thought, because I Googled while you're telling this story, most expensive burrito in fast food. And the Chipotle has these are add-ons. You have to add this on, like double meat, extra guacamole, queso, and basically customize your burrito. It can be anywhere from $14 to a little over $26. Now,
2: for one burrito?
3: Yeah, but that's add-ons, right? So there's a comedian that does this thing, you know, where they, if you ask for guacamole, it's an add-on. It's actually extra. You know, well, that's whatever it is, $2 extra or whatever it is. And he says, you know, I felt, you know, kind of slighted that she assumed I couldn't afford the $2. And the truth is, I couldn't afford the $2. But anyway, they do these add-ons. Like if you do double meat, you know, I mean, you can do an add-on at any fast food place. You know, extra cheese. Well, they're going to charge you extra. So anyway, I don't know what that burrito looks like, a $27 burrito from Chipotle. I would really love to see the size of that burrito. It looks like a toddler wrapped in foil, I'm guessing.
2: I'm going to guess I would not eat that in one setting.
3: Well, you're going to have to share that. That's going to be a family meal. Let's get a burrito for the table kind of thing. But, you know, it goes through. Like they have Taco Bell, one version of their burrito, one of their burritos is roughly $6. Del Taco has one for roughly $8. It's a premium, heavily loaded options. You know what I mean? You can add on to these things. Look, if you're eating, here's my point. If you're eating $20 burritos, maybe it's time to recheck your dietary decisions. maybe. I'm just saying. You know, if you're hungry, or you know, you buy one and you split it into like three or four meals. Now it's getting expensive. I went through a drive-thru and I ordered. This goes back to last summer actually. And I went through a drive-thru and I ordered two of what I thought were, you know, the mid, you know, priced items, and a drink. You know, it's like $14, and to me that's a lot of money. But when you add it up, you know, it's like $6 for each, and then the drink. I was like, oh, okay. You know, so because when we were around, a burrito cost half a penny. We could go through the value menu. I lived off the value menu. I used to buy ramen by the truckload. You know, it was like $12 a truckload. And, you know, so I know how to be frugal when it comes to food. I still love frugal food. Beans and cornbread, I can survive on that. Ask my wife. But, it's, you know, we talked about the pricing thing, but part of the pricing thing is also the convenience of it. It mentioned the delivery apps. There's an upsell on those delivery apps. There's one or two grocery stores that promote our in-store pricing is what you get on the delivery app. It's not increased. I don't know how they work that out with DoorDash, but that's how it works. With a couple of them. Sprouts is one of them. And, you know, if you're in the world of having it delivered to your door and complaining like I do, they don't deliver it all the way to the couch. You know, people, you know, complain about what they're paying for. You can be frugal in any setting. I understand pricing is an issue. I'm not discounting that. You and I have talked to no end about that. That's an issue right now. However, you can also be frugal. And if you're complaining about a $20 remember, well, there was the, what was it, the McDonald's $18 meal or something. I forget what it was. You know, but look, if you go through a fast food place, you order the big things and make it a large, supersize it or whatever, then, you know, you're starting with add-ons, which is one more reason not to do that very often. You know what I mean? I mean,
2: right.
3: there are other choices you can make,
2: but
3: and complaining about it, you know.
2: Getting to the economics and the politics of it.
3: Mm-hmm.
2: And we had talked about Matt Walsh's column the other day, and then the criticism that he got from mostly Republicans,
3: mm-hmm.
2: where Republicans are saying, yes, but food, because they, right now, Republicans understand that prices are killing them. Whether you like it or not, it's $20 or not, forget about the burrito thing.
3: Yep.
2: Prices are the one thing that are just killing this administration.
3: Yep, as I mentioned.
2: Right. The administration came in and said, we are going to lower prices day one.
3: Yep.
2: That never happened. Don't over.

0: the other day, it's all about what people are experiencing now. You can say all you want and justify it, and it can be true, as we said, with the history of what it costs to buy food. It doesn't matter because people live in the bubble of today. Trump knows that. That's why last December he lowered 200 tariffs, because as much as he says the foreign governments or the foreign companies pay for it, when he lowered the tariffs, he said this will lower the prices for the consumer. But great point made by John Puri in National Review. Talked about everything else that's out there. Well, you know, whether it's just, you know, what we saw during the Biden administration and everything else. But during the Biden administration, this is, you know, this is the thing, and it's still going up. He said, as he wrote in his column, but you know what could be the main cause of higher food prices over such a short period of time, or even the cause of higher prices of goods and services across the board? Maybe it was blowing up the money supply by 50% in 6 years and dishing out all that new money like candy. Look at the growth of the money supply over the past 10 years. Look at the average prices for food away from home. Now look at the average prices for all consumer goods. I'm looking at the two graphs right here. I'm not saying that it's exactly the same chart, but it's exactly the same chart. When you look at it, when you look at inflation and you look at the money supply going up, it almost looks exactly the same.
1: Well, you know, and you bring up a point about the GOP. And the Republican Party, you know, having some issues with the White House on this, on messaging. And it's actually a story that the Politico put out just a few hours ago. And here's just one part of it. At a briefing last month, for example, White House officials encouraging lawmakers, GOP lawmakers, drawing a contrast with the radical Democrats who they argue are unelectable, which is a solid point. Quote, rather than standing on our accomplishments, which is on the cost of living side, are mixed at best with the war, one, end quote, one House Republican said. In other words, look, you know, what your any accomplishments with the economy, we're still not over this hump on pricing. And then you add in the cost of energy with the war, and it makes it even worse. So we're not getting anywhere with that. We can't do accomplishments. And yeah, you can point to the crazy left, but people are expecting you to do something. And if they think you can't do it, they're going to possibly, we don't know, possibly look at the other side for some kind of solution to get them to a better place financially, economically. And that's a problem. And, you know, Politico's a left-leaning publication. We understand that. But they point out things that are going on with House GOP members where you don't want to come out against the president. You don't want to come out against your own party leader. But there are issues right now. And you're going to have to focus. It's too late to get anything done by November on pricing. And with Iran, they don't expect anything that's going to be done between now and November there. So how do they explain it at home in their districts? How do you explain that? What do you say to them? Oh, that's the crazy left. Yeah, but prices are too high. $4 a gallon. Yeah, but the crazy left. I don't know. You and I have been talking about this.
0: We said it day one when Trump was in office. We've been screaming, you've got to do something about prices now. We were criticized by many people in our own audience for doing that.
1: Yep.
0: Now we look where we are right now.
1: Yep. Yeah, exactly. You know,
0: this isn't rocket science.
1: Right.
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1: The difference between a cold frame and a hotbed? Cold frames use only sunlight to moderate the interior temperature. Hotbeds, however, contain an outside heat source or an electric heat mat, or in some cases, manure for heating. For individual plants, one could use a cloche as a season extender.
0: They're this bell-shaped structure that's covered with cloth. 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
1: I'm Rod Bain reporting for the U.S. Department of Agriculture in Washington, D.C.
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0: I'm Gary McNamara. Also, see Peggy Noonan's column. This is, I think it was Peggy Noonan who wrote it. It's going to be an election about nothing. Because really no party's telling you what they're going to do. They're just criticizing the other party.
1: Huh?
0: As you said, the crazy Democrats.
1: Yep,
0: we'll get to more of that.
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1: And he's Eric Cronin. I'm Gary McNamara. More burrito talk.
2: Yeah, actually, that's a prices talk. Coming up in just a minute.
3: All right. 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
1: So we look at the upcoming midterm elections, which is not a presidential election, but the President Trump is the Republican Party.
3: Yeah.
1: The things that he believes is the direction that the Republican Party is going in. And when I was reading Peggy Noonan's column yesterday, she was talking about the fact that it was, you know, this is an election about nothing. That it's basically we're not promoting what we're doing successfully either side. It's that we're not the other side. They're more, you know, as you said before, with the meeting that they had in the House. Communism, socialism,
3: yeah.
1: You know, from the Democrats are insane.
3: Right.
1: But any thinking person, which would have to be a Republican, because right now they don't exist in the Democratic Party at all. Not that the Republican Party has a ton of thinking people, but they've got a lot more thinking people. But when you say we need to stop socialism and communism, and the president believes, President Trump, the leader of the Republican Party, has already taken equity in companies, when the president of the United States, backed by J.D. Vance, believes that the government should have a sovereign wealth fund and have equity and ownership in a significant amount of artificial intelligence companies, you've lost your argument because you're doing the same damn thing that they want to do. And yeah. You've actually done it because you've taken the equity in some companies already, as the president has done. You can't scream socialism and communism, as the president has this week, and then practice and promote doing the same damn thing.
3: And opening the door for a lot more of that if Democrats can get control. I mean,
1: yeah, well, I mean, you make it easier for Democrats to make their argument.
3: Well, it's because they'll use the line, hey, we agree with, well, maybe they won't say it this way. We agree with Trump. I doubt they'll say that. But they'll say, hey, this is a bipartisan issue. The former administration did it. We're going to do it. If that level works, we're going to do it even better. We'll have a better approach and do more of it. That's how they work. And they'll take it to the end. And, you know, it's like that housing bill. If President Trump is working with Elizabeth Warren on any bill, I've got a problem. And if you're opening the door for Democrats to just take it completely off the charts when it comes to socialism and socialist programs and government ownership in the private sector, I've also got a problem.
1: Yeah, if you don't remember it, this was in, we had talked about it, and so yep. This is unconscionable that Republicans are talking about it. And J.D. Vance said he supports Donald Trump in the U.S. government taking ownership stakes in major artificial intelligence companies.
3: No.
1: Liking it to the, God, the Saudi sovereign wealth fund style approach.
3: Oh, so maybe, Gary, the U.S. government should buy the PGA.
1: Live Golf. I wonder if Trump is the investor. Yeah. They, you know, because they've said. But speaking on an episode of this was a Diary of a CEO that aired in late June. Vance said Trump has stated the position publicly and called it unconventional for a Republican administration, describing the president as a pragmatist rather than an ideologue. I don't care how the hell you want to define it. Socialism is socialism.
3: Yeah, it doesn't matter if you're saying, well, we're doing it differently. We're taking a different, we have a different view of it. It doesn't matter if the end effect is still the same.
1: Here's the quote. The president is supportive of the United States owning these big AI companies. Adding that Trump likes the idea of as sort of a sovereign wealth fund. He called Trump a very unconventional person for a Republican to hold that view. You know, you had said it way back then, and we had said it, you know, in Trump's second term, the thing that we were most concerned with is that since he didn't have to get reelected again, his liberal side would come out.
3: Right. Right. And it's, that's, that was my problem. Now, it, during the first term, my concern was that his daughter would have his ear, you know, as an advisor, and she's not around in that role during a second term, but she had some very liberal type of programs. This goes even further, a lot further, because if you're talking about it, what there are a couple of things: government ownership in the private sector of companies, huge problem, major red flag, communist red. Now, beyond that, what? How is the government in the future going to use AI? My greatest concern about AI.
1: Oh God, yes.
3: Is not just the foreign actors and foreign nations and what they can do, which is a very viable threat. But just as viable is the abuse of power by our own government through AI, or sending AI in a, you know, putting it in a sandbox, as they call it, thinking, oh, that will never happen when the government's in control. All of a sudden, AI decides it's going to break itself out of the sandbox and is in everybody's business. But you don't even need that. You don't even need, because the will to be in people's business is there by the humans already. And we've seen that in practice for years and years and years. So government ownership of AI is, to me, or any business, any industry, but especially AI, is a massive red flag for me.
1: So, yeah, so when you look at, when you see that, it's like, that's a problem. Because conservatives in the Republican Party, there's a lot of populist liberals in the Republican Party today.
3: Oh, yeah.
1: Trump and J.D. Vance are part of that, especially when it comes to monetary policy and the things that they want to promote, which are socialism.
3: Right.
1: You can't scream that the Democrats are socialist and then advocate that the United States government needs to own more companies and have equity in more companies.
3: Josh Hawley, if you want to talk about liberal-leaning, you know, they have too many liberal tendencies.
1: Yeah.
3: And this, look, President Trump, what he accomplished in his first term, unreal. I never thought they would get corporate taxes down to below 30%.
1: I wonder if he regrets it now.
3: I have to wonder. Because if you say, well, we could be raising so much money, look at how much money we could be raising. Because when a president says that, regardless of who the president says, and he says that about tariffs, will be so much money coming in, that's for the government, not you.
1: Well, and that's the
3: not the individual.
1: You know, look, this is the point. You cannot, you know, one of the problems, the Democrats lost because they BS'd completely. They BS'd on the economy, on inflation, and they BS'd on immigration.
3: Yeah.
1: Illegal immigration.
3: Right.
1: They BS'd. That's why they lost.
3: Right.
1: Trump came in and started day one BSing on economics.
3: Yeah. And over-promising,
1: under-delivering. GAO report out on DOGE. It's around the figure that we said. And they, you know, the GAO brought it out. They're promised $2 trillion in savings. It's closer now, right now, because they're looking at all of it. The General Accounting Office, Trump's General Accounting Office.
3: Right.
1: So just so you know, it's from his administration. Though they claim to cut, they aim to cut $2 trillion in federal spending, even by Doge's own estimates, fell well short. A sporadically updated website tallying its cuts in the wall of receipts now stated the initiatives had saved only $215 billion. The GAO examined $110 billion of this claimed savings that derived from the contracts and grants and leases. The Doge wall of receipts included leases identified for termination before the group was established. So they were using figures of things that had already been cut.
3: Yeah.
1: According to the report, in total, 108 of the 264 leases Doge identified on its website were already in the process of termination when Doge was created. In addition, Doge claimed to have terminated 13,476 contracts, but the GAO analysis showed nearly 2,000 of these contracts were not terminated. Of the $61 billion in contracts savings Doge reported, the GAO said that more than half the funds, nearly $35 billion, were either not terminated or unable to be verified by investigators because Doge's data was not specific enough to identify it. Roughly $27.4 billion of the savings Doge claimed from cancellations were from contracts that were not actually terminated. The GAO said in these cases and other actions such as reducing the contract's value or de-obligating some funds could have occurred. But basically, the majority of that $110 billion wasn't cut. So we're down to now we're
3: exactly the figure that we talked about.
1: Yep.
3: We'd be happy if they cut $100 billion.
1: And here we are.
3: And that seems... But... As Trump said, well, you cut this. He was asked that question, I don't know, about 6 months ago. You've cut this, but you're spending more.
1: Yeah, because we're cutting what was unnecessary spending, and now we're doing our priorities with our spending. So spending is now greater this year than it was last year. So the entire goal was not accomplished at all.
3: Well, we None talked about this during the Bush administration. Man, we got railed on during the Bush administration, George W. Bush. You know, with the Republicans, you know, things were revenues started increasing to the government, and then spending just went through the roof.
1: Yeah.
3: We said, you can't do that.
1: Yeah. Yeah. We took it on the head for going after Tom DeLay for saying conservatives need to shut up. And now conservatives don't say anything. They're the conservative branch of the Republican Party is almost non-existent right now. Or if they're out there, they just don't want to upset the apple cart. We don't care. I mean, we're too old. I mean, we're not gonna BS you.
3: Well, I'm not running for office. I'm a citizen.
1: Yeah,
3: I'm a citizen. I'm not running for office. I'm not trying to get popular by being liked or being or liking the person I'm supposed. I don't know anybody. I don't know anybody making these decisions personally. I judge them based on their actions. I vote for the GOP. I voted for this president three times. If he were running for a third term, I would likely vote for him again. But you're in a situation right now.
1: Well, no, because there's a legitimate case that what the Democrats want to do is blow up the entire country.
3: You can't get past that. Exactly.
1: Republicans are now actively promoting, the administration is actively promoting absolute socialism while criticizing the other half, but they're not talking about dismantling the Constitution.
3: Right.
1: So when Peggy Noonan says, well, it's about nothing, it actually isn't. There is a great case that you vote now for the party that will do less damage than the other party.
3: Yes.
1: Not what will move you forward, but will do, and not one that will be honest with you, but one that will BS you less and not destroy the country completely as the Democrats wish to do.
3: Which is exactly how the GOP as a party has been acting for years, going further and further left, a little bit slower, but still doing things that have leftist tendencies.
1: We are Red Eye Radio.
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0: We are Red Eye Radio. He's Eric Cronin, and I'm Gary McNamara, and I agree with you. I'm still going to vote Republican. I don't know the last Democrat I voted for.
1: Yeah.
0: But to not look at where the Republican Party is going or bury your head in the sand when Trump says, when the biggest fight right now is against a socialist communist,
1: yeah.
0: Yet both Trump and J.D. Vance believe in government ownership of companies.
1: Right. Yeah.
0: Yeah. And are promoting it actively for AI, and the Republicans bury their head. We don't want to hear it. You guys don't bring that up. That's a problem.
1: Well, because if you're losing your base and independence, there's a huge problem. And hopefully that's not the case in November or in 2028.

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9: Three Cincinnati women are accused of torturing a child. With the 1 o'clock report, I'm Travis Laird, breaking now. Cincinnati homicide detectives arrested Caitlin Evans, Kirby Rankin, and Nessa Keeney on murder and child-beating charges out of Oakley. Prosecutors say Evans' 7-year-old son was left home alone while the adults took their dog to the vet. Detectives found the boy dead in a closet, covered in duct tape and exposed to water and scalding heat torture. Bond is set at $1.1 million each as Rankin awaits a September competency trial.
8: Here's the latest forecast.
10: The tri-state weather mostly cloudy, but there'll be areas of showers and storms tonight. A morning low of 70. Our Saturday's partly sunny, but spotty rain and an isolated storm or two, a high of 86. There's a chance of storms at night, a low down to 69. Then Sunday, it's sunny and humid, very humid, a high of 88, but feeling like the 90s. There's a slight chance of a storm in the afternoon. That's the forecast. I'm 9 First Warning Chief Meteorologist Steve Raleigh.
9: Louisiana Republican Senator Bill Cassidy unveiled the crucial support needed to confirm Todd Blanche as America's chief prosecutor. Blanche secured the senator's vote by axing a controversial billion-dollar defense slush fund, but survivors of Jeffrey Epstein call Blanche's appointment an absolute betrayal, protesting on the Senate floor that he compromised justice to protect his clients. The American job engine sputtered dramatically last month, with the Labor Department recording a surprise loss of 23,000 jobs. Revised federal figures workers also erased over 100,000 previous jobs. The unemployment rate ticked down to 4.1%, only because a 250,000 discouraged workers quit hunting for jobs. Economists cite the ongoing Persian Gulf War as a key factor squeezing hiring budgets. Facebook owner Meta plans to appeal a landmark $567 million penalty ordered in New Mexico for fueling teen depression. A judge ruled Meta must strip nighttime notifications and block likes for children. Lead plaintiff Tammy Rodriguez says Instagram addiction caused her 11-year-old daughter to commit suicide.
11: I'm doing it to save other kids' lives. I don't want another parent to have to feel what I feel every day when I wake up.
9: Meta claims it prioritizes teen wellness and will continue fighting the decision as it appeals the entire verdict in court. A wave of federal deportation sweeps is tearing through Haitian neighborhoods nationwide after the president canceled temporary protected status for over a million immigrants. Gerline Joseph of the Haitian Bridge Alliance says arrests are surging nationwide, leaving families in constant terror.
12: Children are afraid. Children are afraid to go to school. They're afraid to go to summer school. They're afraid to go to their appointments.
9: Joseph is begging federal agents to halt the enforcement push and restore basic community reassurance in the tri-state. Community faith leaders gathered in Westwood on Friday to embrace the Cincinnati Islamic Community Center after a destructive break-in. Vandals shattered large windows, destroyed an active food pantry, and flipped tables. Earlier in the week, Cincinnati Vice Mayor Jan-Michelle Lemon Kearney says the city offers zero tolerance for hate crimes as police continue the hunt for the suspects. Texas gas giant Buc-ee's says it will abandon a federal trademark lawsuit against Beaver's Mini Mart in Beaver Creek if owner Vic Bopari drops his national trademark registration. The multi-billion-dollar chain claims the small store's wide-eyed mascot and red signage illegally copy their own branding. Local outrage over corporate bullying is growing, and Upper Arlington Bakery has already raised thousands selling beaver-shaped cookies to chip in for the Mini Mart's defense as total donations surpass $40,000. Your next update is at the bottom of the hour. Breaking news anytime. Travis Laird, News Radio 700 WLW.
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0: because if you don't have the separation of powers, the Bill of Rights goes away.
1: Right.
0: The Bill of Rights goes away, and that's the entire thing the Founding Fathers were concerned about, the tyranny of the majority working against the minority.
1: And it is, and I don't know if I reposted it the other day. I know I hit the like button on it. Somebody posted it, though. He was testifying, actually, on Capitol Hill, and he just laid it out, Scalia. And it's something that we've talked about, and it's perfect. That the greatest part about our Constitution is the separation of powers. Because if you look at the Bill of Rights, if you look at the amendments, you know, it's like, you know, all these things that came along. But the separation of powers is what makes us unique.
0: And that's why things move slow. It was intended to be that way.
1: Right.
0: Things move too slow. We need to be. No. They're supposed to move slow.
1: Right. Because you think, and I think he cited, you know, like in Great Britain, all of a sudden, oh, they don't like the prime minister. Boom. Vote of confidence. Let's move on. And it happens all, we see it all the time over there. You know, and it's ridiculous. And, but the DSA wants it even further. You know, we want our control, no control by the other side. And then we want it permanent, because in communism, it actually becomes a dictatorship. It has to.
0: We are Red Eye Radio.
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0: We are Red Eye Radio. He is Eric Carly and I'm Gary McNamara. Okay, quickly, some Babylon Bee headlines.
10: Yeah.
0: Update. Moroccans who invaded Spain now registered to vote in New Jersey. the Middle East expanded to include Michigan.
10: well.
0: What was the other one that I saw that was just, oh, government-run stores to allow anyone to buy groceries as long as they have a special mark on their hand or forehead.
10: Yeah.
0: Oh, Trump warns Iran this is their fourth to last chance at peace. And Democrats express concern over the increase in gun violence against active shooters.
10: Yeah.
0: Oh. Wow.
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0: We do now have an update on those power outages affecting over 2,000 Duke Energy customers. A caller on scene near Bethel Tate High School reports damaged lines and a snapped crossbeam along State Route 125. Duke Energy crews currently on site working on repairs. Power is expected to be restored hopefully within the next hour or two. Drive safely near 125. Give utility crews room to work. Three Cincinnati women are accused of torturing a child. With the 4 o'clock report, I'm Travis Laird, breaking now. Cincinnati homicide detectives arrested Caitlin Evans, Kirby Rankin, and Nessa Keeney on murder and child-beating charges out of Oakley. Prosecutors say Evans' 7-year-old son was left home alone while the adults took their dog to the vet. Detectives found the boy dead in a closet covered in duct tape and exposed to water and scalding heat torture. Bond is set at $1.1 million each as Rankin awaits a September competency trial.
20: Here's the latest forecast.
21: The tri-state weather mostly cloudy, but there'll be areas of showers and storms tonight. A morning low of 70. Our Saturday's partly sunny, but spotty rain and an isolated storm or two, a high of 86. There's a chance of storms at night, low down to 69. Then Sunday, it's sunny and humid, very humid, a high of 88, but feeling like the 90s. There's a slight chance of a storm in the afternoon. That's the forecast. I'm 9 First Warning Chief Meteorologist Steve Raleigh.
22: At the halfway mark at the festival, those in attendance have already seen Brad Paisley and Rascal Flatts as headliners. Tonight's headliner is Blake Shelton, who will take the main stage at 10 o'clock. Bringing an end to the final Voices of America Country Music Festival in Westchester, Jordan Davis, who goes on at 9:45 Sunday night. I'm Sean Gallagher, News Radio 700 WLW.
0: Louisiana Republican Senator Bill Cassidy unveiled the crucial support needed to confirm Todd Blanche as America's chief prosecutor. But survivors of Jeffrey Epstein call Blanche's appointment an absolute betrayal, protesting on the Senate floor that he compromised justice to protect his clients. The American job engine sputtered dramatically last month, with the Labor Department recording a surprise loss of 23,000 jobs. Revised federal figures also erased over 100,000 previous jobs. The unemployment rate ticked down to 4.1%, only
22: because a quarter million discouraged workers quit hunting for jobs. A wave of federal deportation sweeps is tearing through Haitian neighborhoods nationwide after the president canceled temporary protected status for over a million immigrants. Gerline Joseph of the Haitian Bridge Alliance says arrests are surging nationwide, leaving families in constant terror.
3: Children are afraid. Children are afraid to go to school. They're afraid to go to summer school. They're afraid to go to their appointments.
22: Joseph is begging federal agents to halt the enforcement push and restore basic community reassurance in the tri-state. Community faith leaders gathered in Westwood on Friday to embrace the Cincinnati Islamic Community Center. After a destructive break-in, vandals shattered large windows, destroyed an active food pantry, and flipped tables. Earlier in the week, Cincinnati Vice Mayor Jan-Michelle Lemon-Kearney says the city offers zero tolerance for hate crimes as police continue the hunt for the suspects. Texas gas giant Buc-ee's says it will abandon a federal trademark lawsuit against Beaver's Mini Mart in Beaver Creek if owner Vic Bopari drops his national trademark registration. The multi-billion dollar chain claims the small store's wide-eyed mascot and red signage illegally copy their own branding. Local outrage over corporate bullying is growing, and Upper Arlington Bakery has already raised thousands selling beaver-shaped cookies to chip in for the Mini Mart's defense as total donations surpass $40,000. Your next update is at the bottom of the hour. Breaking news anytime. Travis Laird, News Radio 700 WLW.
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5: Hey, good morning. Welcome to the Big Outdoors, News Radio 700 WLW Cincinnati. Chip Hart with you this morning. Tom Cross is AWOL, and quite frankly, probably thank goodness, you know, I don't think we could find him with a search warrant, but we've got to get on about our day, and we are the home of the Cincinnati Reds. Chief Kendra Wecker is with me this morning, and Chief, and I'm going to call you Kendra, because we've been acquainted for a few years, but this is your seven and a half years as the Chief of Division of Wildlife. Am I accurate?
23: That's accurate, Chip. I can't believe it's gone fast.
5: Oh, my gosh. Where did it go? And we're going to talk about where we've been. But first off, I think most importantly, you got your Division of Wildlife and DNR got their budget. Is that correct?
23: Yep. We got a solid budget. We got some capital money from the governor and the General Assembly. And capital money is what we can invest into infrastructure, you know, make better facilities.
5: Right.
23: We like to invest in hatcheries, mm-hmm. shooting ranges, things that the people are going to enjoy. So, yeah, they've been really good to us.
5: Well, I think that's wonderful, but it's the results that get them interested in continuing that funding for our Ohio sportsmen, but not only them, but folks from out of state that want to visit and do their thing with us and spend their money there as well. So what I've really enjoyed over your career is the fact that, we've made a lot of land purchases for conservation, for fishing, for hunting, and wildlife. And we've added two, correct? Plum Run, am I right, is one?
23: Yep. We've added, I think we're close to almost 70,000 acres for the whole department. And, the majority of it came to wildlife. You know, we purchased Appalachian Hills Wildlife right. Area. And then we have small in-holdings that are adjacent to wildlife areas. And that's really what we look for is adding on to what we have already. And when those opportunities come up, we need to act quickly, you know, have cash in the bank ready to take mm-hmm. action and have ready for our sportsmen.
5: So what do we have any purchases that are planned between now and the end of the year?
23: By the end of the year? Well, we are working on a large forest conservation set of parcels right now. And we haven't come to agreement quite yet with the company that owns the property. Mm-hmm. But as soon as we find those details, we're hoping to make a pretty significant purchase in southern Ohio. So I'm really excited about that.
5: So how do you determine what is a piece of property? What property makes it valuable to ODNR and Division of Wildlife?
23: Sure. So we do have an internal scoring system, and we have points, you know, because we don't want to randomly just go out and buy random property because we have to manage it. We need a working buy that can go out and manage that property. Again, we first look to adjacent parcels to existing wildlife areas, and that's our priority number one. And then we look for unique habitat or large contiguous tracts that are just, you know, it's an opportunity to get habitat for sportsmen. So those are the kind of three areas we look at. And, you know, maybe it has some endangered species or something, but that's not priority number one. It's more contiguous to existing wildlife areas.
5: I've been asked on occasion if ODNR or Division of Wildlife pays market value for these properties. And I didn't quite frankly have an answer, but, you know, I would assume you're negotiating to the best of your ability.
23: Yes, absolutely. So we negotiate, and we have folks that work for us to negotiate. And we pay, you know, I think sometimes around market value, sometimes it's a little lower. We can't go higher than 10% above market value. I can tell you that.
5: Okay.
23: So sometimes people donate some things to us. So they might donate part of it and sell part of it. So there's all kinds of mechanisms to arrange a land deal. And we try to take advantage of all those to get the best value for the dollar.
5: Well, if you have a party that's donating, what's the advantage to them? Are there tax benefits, or is it just something that they wish to have? Maybe they want it named, a park named after themselves.
23: Mm-hmm. We've had both. There are some tax write-off advantages. We've had some naming, you know, rights come with property like that. We have the Wallace O'Dowd property wildlife area that was donated by Wally O'Dowd. And for that huge donation, sure, we'll name it after him. So, yeah, these are great opportunities, especially if people are planning for retirement and beyond, if they want to legacy. We are here to accept donations, you know, for wildlife areas and for conservation, in perpetuity, so that people can enjoy these wildlife areas and as well as have, you know, robust populations of wildlife.
5: Well, we're going to hit a break here, Kendra, because I have some questions that are going to require expansive answers. So you sit tight. We're going to hit a break. Chip Hart, the Big Outdoors News Radio, 700 WLW Cincinnati. We'll be back in a moment.
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5: Hey, we're back. The Big Outdoors News Radio 700 WLW Cincinnati, home of the Cincinnati Reds and the best Bengals coverage. Stick around. It's going to be a hell of a great day at the big one. You got the cast of characters with Gary Jeff Walker, and he has molded these people himself. And it's just, I mean, they're more the character than he is. It's like he's just a talking head. And after that, at 9, he'll introduce the rants and raves of Michael K. Allen. Ken Brouhaha. I don't know. Maybe some Sterling, that guy with the one-name host around here who I've never met. And we got baseball, so it's going to be a blast. But I'll let all the sports gerbils take care of that. Kendra Wecker is with me. She is the chief of the Ohio Division of Wildlife. And she's in her seventh and a half year. I don't know if I spoke that correct. English was never my big thing, Russ, okay? I know for you guys, it's you know, it's on top of your tongue. But so Chief, I think you've had a great career. It's been exciting. A lot of great things have happened, and I'm not blowing smoke here, but, you know, and I don't agree 100% of the time with the decisions of the division or the Wildlife Council, but how do you feel about your career so far?
23: Well, Chip, it's been a wonderful, wonderful career. I couldn't have asked for anything better. I work with a great team of people. I've had great mentors, and we've been able to keep up the momentum that they started, I'd say, early in the 90s, and we are acquiring land for permanent habitat conservation, you know, access for hunters and anglers, and that is super important to me, so that people have somewhere to go. You know, we've also had some other programs we've started, the deer donation program for people that want to donate deer to the food bank system. I'm really proud of that, and it's just been a great ride. A lot of investments in our fish hatcheries. And just, I definitely want to leave the division, you know, better than I found it, right? With great equipment, investment in staff, stable funds and financing. And we're in a good place. Yeah, really enjoyed it.
5: Well, it's always hard to fill the shoes of the people prior to you because, you know, they came up through the division to that position. And so, That's different than bringing people from outside than to a place that you know, they just don't have the experience with maybe the state or the division or the DNR. So I think that how things are done is the best way. Is the legacy of interest to you? I mean, and maybe it isn't.
23: Well, you know, it's not like, oh, this is the Chief Wecker era or Kendra era. I mean, I just want to build on, again, what people before me have put in place and leave the vision even better. And so that's what's the most important to me. And I feel like our staff are strong. They are a great team. They work together. And they really pay attention to who they hire in the first place, right? They have got to be service-minded people. They have got to want to work with the public and listen to the public. That's the most important thing we can do rather than talk. Is to listen. What does our public want? What do they want us to do? And then try to make it happen, you know, within the confines of state government. And, you know, if we can't figure out a way through it, we go up, around, over, and underneath, and we'll figure it out. So, but
5: you know, we're not a Colorado. Okay, we're not a Rocky Mountain state. You know, we have different geography, so you have to make the lands that we have, and I guess the resources, exciting for the residents of Ohio. And I would imagine that could be a little bit of a challenge.
23: Well, Ohio is so diverse, though, really. I mean, between, you know, from Lake Erie to the Ohio River, I mean, that is a lot of different kind of geography in there. The flatlands, the hill country, we've got a lot going on. You know, forests, grasslands, and wetlands. Those are our three main habitat types. And we try to invest in all three. We certainly have been on a wetland restoration era with Governor DeWine's H2 Ohio initiative. That's been a phenomenal investment into clean water with a huge benefit for wetland habitat, right? Wetland wildlife. And we have put more wetlands on the ground during this administration than ever before. And that has been I guess if there's a legacy, that would be it, right? Trying to leave better habitat behind.
5: Yeah.
23: And then, of course, Hills Wildlife Area, which is over 50,000 acres, another huge acquisition. So we're just, you know, but Ohio still is kind of land poor in terms of public access for property compared to a lot of states. But we're doing our best, you know, and we're trying to acquire the land. and go for it.
5: Well, that's you got to work with what you have to work with, and you know, quite frankly, I love Ohio. You know, otherwise I'd have moved, for crying out loud. Right. Well, we're gonna hit a break, Kendra, Chief Wecker, and come back and dig into one subject that is dear to my heart. So we'll do that. Sit tight, everybody. We'll be back for more of the Big Outdoors News Radio 700 WLW Cincinnati, home of the Cincinnati Reds.
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5: We are back. The Big Outdoors News Radio 700 WLW. And I'd like to thank Russ Jackson III for sitting in this morning and getting me going. It's normally Danny Gleason, the grandson of Jackie Gleason. And Russ and I go way back. He just returned to 700 and iHeart. Good to see the man, for sure. Good to see him. Anyway, Chief Kendra Wecker is here with me this morning, who I've had the pleasure of being acquainted with for a great many years. Chief, where are we going to be going on the outfitter licensing here in Ohio? I know it's something that's been a behind the scenes effort, and with the change in administrations coming at the end of the year, and we don't know what that will be, but you know, things change with administrations.
23: Right. They always do, Chip. That's right. Mm-hmm. Well, the outfitter license, we initiated the voluntary program, which you were part of those discussions. And, you know, sometimes it's nice to start with a voluntary before something becomes mandatory. And voluntary program, nobody has signed up for it. So I guess it wasn't that important, right?
5: And you had some outfitters participating that felt that it was very, very important. And they were good, solid outfitters.
23: Right. And we did it at their request. So once we made the program available, it was free to sign up. You get the certification that you are a certified outfitter. You know, you can put that on your business and advertise it. But nobody signed up. So, you know, we still have an outcry from the public that they want outfitter certification. So honestly, at some point, we probably will be like other states, and you go to a mandatory certification, and then it's regulated. So we're not there yet, but at some point, we'll probably get there, because we have more and more outfitters who are servicing in Ohio, and we want to make sure that they're providing good business practices, and, you know, they're not going to be those fly-by-night scoundrels that take people's money and don't do right by them.
5: Well, right. Plus, don't pay taxes.

0: wildlife.
1: Well, and you now, of course, well, of course, it, and really became evident, you know, during COVID, it's just the sheer number of people interested in wildlife watching and bird watching. So, you know, they're not buying licenses to, you know, fish and hunt, but they're, you know, using, you know, state lands and lakes. And so that's becomes another constituency with a big voice, too. But they do approve of everything else.
0: Yeah, absolutely. Yes. I mean, bird watching is big, you know, multi-billion-dollar industry in Ohio. And it would be nice to get them to support, mm-hmm. you know, what we do a little bit more financially. So far, the mechanisms are somewhat voluntary. We don't have a mandatory birding license, right? I don't think so. But they buy fishing licenses, they can buy hunting licenses, they can buy the wildlife legacy stamp, they can purchase the different license plates for their vehicles like the Cardinal or the Bald Eagle. All those monies go into conservation here in Ohio. So there are ways for them to participate.
1: And I encourage them to do that. I mean, you know, pick up your end of the bargain here, you know, and join us. Well, Chief Wecker, Kendra Wecker, will be in touch as time goes on, and look forward to the next, I guess, the next chapter of your career.
0: Well, thank you, Chip. I appreciate the support, and you've been always one to share your opinion, and I appreciate that.
1: Absolutely. I got a lot of those. So, and I'm glad I like the fact that you and your whole staff listen. So best of luck. We got to hit a break. The Big Outdoors News Radio 700 WLW Cincinnati. Back in a moment.
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1: Yup. We're back. That means me and Russ Jackson. And it's been a blast. And he's going to hang out with me next week, so that'd be a blast, too. He doesn't do anything that isn't fun. So, I mean, at least he tries anyway, you know? Of course, with all the nutbags around this place, It can be fun, that's for sure. As Chief Wecker mentioned, the Ohio State Fair has a huge 8-acre section of the grounds down in the southeast corner. And it's the Ohio Department of Natural Resources conservation area, and it's just wonderful. I think it's a big highlight of the fair. So if you're planning to get there either today or tomorrow, make that the point to wrap your day, if you want to do it that way. Otherwise, start there. Some other news. She had mentioned a couple of new land purchases. You have Plum Run Prairie in Adams County, which becomes Ohio.

0: That was 156 state nature preserve. You had 360 acres of natural area now protected in Jackson County. So they'll be on, I guess, your list for visiting not too in the distant future. And then you have these goofballs. I guess they were Creek Kings YouTubers in Columbus that pled guilty to poaching charges. And, of course, it was a hunting podcaster, YouTubers. Come on, people. We're going to find you, okay? If you want to post your illegal misgivings on social media, you just laid it out for the judge. And it's, you know, you people are stupid. There's just no question about it. You're stupid, okay? Keep it up, though. That way we'll find you. With that, I'm out of here. Gary Jeff is next, the Big Outdoors News Radio 700 WLW Cincinnati. Be safe in the woods and safe on the water.
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0: The man behind the sticks on that hair band classic is named Richard Allen Ream. You know him as Ricky Rocket. He turns 65 today. And the question is, does he still have all that hair? Apparently, still playing, still banging the skins. The Poison drummer. One of those celebrating on this Saturday morning, August 8th. Gary Jeff Walker checking in. And before we look ahead, we'll look back at significant events and people tied to this particular date in history, including, but not limited, to these. August 8th, 1814, peace talks between the U.S. and Britain began in Ghent, Belgium, during the War of 1812. And those peace talks would result in, technically, we losing the war, even though it didn't feel like losing. It's a twice in a row battling the British in like 30 years. Napoleon Bonaparte set sail for St. Helena to spend the remainder of his days in exile. It was a year later, 1815. August 8th, 1876, Thomas Edison received a patent for his electric pen, the forerunner of the mimeograph machine, and even further, the forerunner of the auto pen. I don't know if it had anything to do with the auto pen or not, but it's just fun to say auto pen. Since so many people want to tend to avoid the issue. It was this date in 1908 that Wilbur Wright made the Wright brothers' first public flying demonstration at Le Mans Recourse, race course in France. Recourse. He had no recourse but to fly the plane. They did it. President William Howard Taft signed a measure raising the number of U.S. representatives from 391 to 433, effective with the next Congress. The year was 1911. Today we're at 435. We could probably do with a few less. The Great Train Robbery in Great Britain took place. This date, 1963, thieves making off with £2.5 million in banknotes. That's a lot of scratch. Photographer Ian McMillan took the iconic photo of the Beatles that appeared on the cover of Abbey Road, walking across with one of them in bare feet. The year was 1969. 5 years later, President Nixon announced he would resign the following day, becoming the first U.S. president to do that. 1988, Wrigley Field hosted its first ever night baseball game. The major leagues had been playing night baseball since the 1930s, maybe before that, but it took till 1988 for the Cubs to turn the lights on. Let's see, other notable mentions in our history notes includes the just 3 years ago, you remember the wildfires in Hawaii on Maui, destroying the town of Lahaina, killing more than 100 people. Just 3 years ago today. Oh, yeah. Not to be overlooked at all, because I think it's very important that we mention this when we're talking about weaponization of political foes and all that. It was August 8th, 4 years ago, in 2022, when the FBI executed a search warrant at President Trump's Mar-a-Lago residence, including going through Melania's underwear drawer, seizing 13,000 government documents, including what they called 103 classified ones. But of course, as you know, if you know anything about the Constitution and the way government's supposed to work, the president can declassify any document at any time. People born on this date include Nita Talbot, actress, 96. Dustin Hoffman is 80 today. Connie Stevens is 88. See, Larry Wilcox turned 79. Keith Carradine, Mr. Kung Fu, is 77. Martin Brest, 75. Robin Quivers, another radio gal, 74. Anton Figg, another drummer, turned 73 today. Donnie Most from Happy Days. Ralph Malph is 73. Deborah Norville is 68. The Edge from U2 turned 65. We'll be featuring more of The Edge and U2 this morning on Rock and Roll Archaeology around 7:35. Cool Moe Dee, 64. Scott Stapp, 53. Let's see, anybody else of note? Probably. Just a great name, Tawny Cypress. I don't even know who she is, but she's 50. Drew Lachey, hometown boy, turns 50 today. If it's your birthday, I trust and pray that it is the best birthday you could possibly imagine, and you get to spend it with people you love, doing the things you love to do, and that is truly my wish for you. We'll get going. Weather and sports, such as it is, and more just ahead on 700 WLW.
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0: It's muggy, and I'm late for the weather. On our way to a high around 86, we will have showers and thunderstorms today. Could be some good storms again on this Saturday as we get into the weekend.
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0: Well, the Reds, they had some power surges last night, but not enough to beat the Nationals in Washington, D.C., first game of the series. The final score, 5-3 there. Home runs by Eugenio Suarez. Gino. Let's just call him Gino. Suarez. And that was notable because it moved him ahead of Eric Davis on the all-time Reds home run list with 204. And so people make those comparisons. There's another fuel for the fire for Suarez fans. Also hitting out of the park, Ellie De La Cruz and Matt McClain kind of made up for LA's error, which led to the Nationals scoring three runs in the first inning of starter Chase Penny. Game two tonight, inside pitch at 5:45. The game follows on the home of the Reds, 700 WLW.
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10: On August 4th, 1962, Marilyn Monroe died. 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
0: Yes, good morning. It is coming up on 5:47 on this Saturday, August 8th, 2026. I'm Gary Jeff Walker, and once again, it's going to be an experiment all morning because they left me without a producer. And I'm not going to belabor the point because, well, that just sounds like whining. But yet, something that Tom Brenneman would never be asked to do. something that Scott Sloan would never be asked to do. Willie Cunningham? Oh, no. No, no, no. Willie needs help recording interviews with a producer, which I can do by myself. Eddie and Rocky? Nah, baby, nah. They're not enough motivation that they would condescend to producing their own show. Lance McAllister? Lance is great. Love him, but nah, baby, nah. What about Sterling? Sterling always has a producer. Sterling. Dan Carroll? You betcha. Mike Allen. Mike Allen Jr. Gary Jeff?
11: Nah.
0: Let's not worry about Gary Jeff. He can handle it. Which may be true, but it just seems a tad unfair. And that's all I have to say on that. But it's not so unfair that I think that the whole system needs to be changed. And I pivot to this, segue to this. And since I've got just a couple of minutes here before I get Lynette on the air, I wanted to clear the air on Democrats, socialists, or whatever the communists are calling themselves these days. And for anyone who's, I don't know, under 35, who may be listening by accident more than likely. I'm 65 years old, and I bust my butt every week, not complaining, just observing, just stating the truth. I bust my butt every week at three or four different jobs so I can pay the rent, so I can buy groceries. And as we all know, prices always go up. So I can put gas in our cars, me and my wife. Groceries, a roof over our head, and a few little, well, what we consider are necessary items, like a phone, because you can't exist in 2026 without a phone. And we like to have some respite of entertainment when I get home. So I'm paying exorbitantly high rates for television service and internet access. Again, not complaining, but I have to literally work myself to the bone just to be able to survive. But that's not a billionaire's fault. That's not a millionaire's fault. That's nobody's fault. In fact, if it's anybody's fault, it's mine, because I didn't plan better or maybe work hard enough when I was younger. So I'm doing it now. But it doesn't mean that capitalism sucks, that the free market system doesn't work and give everyone equal opportunity. It's not fair, never has been. Get to work. You're not owed anything just because you're breathing. Groceries are not a human right. They're a first world luxury. And you're lucky enough to live in a country where you have that luxury. End of soapbox for now. That's part one. And since I'm all by myself this morning, there may be a whole lot more to come. But right now, let's get back to our abnormal programming and the lovely Lady Lynette. Good morning, Lynette.

0: That was beautiful. That was really nice. What happened there in the middle, Lynette?
1: I had to put my mask on.
0: You had to put your mask on?
1: Yeah, this stupid air conditioner come on, and I started foaming at the mouth.
0: Foaming at the mouth. Oh my gosh, hydrophobia, perhaps. I mean, have you had a rabies shot?
1: Not you two.
0: Oh, okay.
1: Head dog. Well, because Boone County air chokes me out.
0: The Boone County air.
1: Yes, sir.
0: What do you need? Some of that good Gallatin County air.
1: Yes, sir.
0: Yeah, you miss Gallatin County, don't you? You miss Warsaw.
1: Well, I could breathe there.
0: I hear you. Breathing is fundamental.
1: Dr. Kratz told me to move up here. And one day I came to get my shot. He said, "What's the matter, sis?" I said, "Well, I went past those industrial roads, plastic factories, battery factories, and this is the result." He said, "You better stay at Warsaw."
0: Yeah, no doubt. Well, I appreciate your attempt this morning at singing.
1: Yeah.
0: I always think you have a beautiful voice. Some things are just better suited for it than others.
1: Till a heater come on, I'm like, why me, Lord? Why now?
0: Well, maybe they thought you needed some fresh air.
1: Yeah, I put my mask on to finish. Otherwise, I couldn't have done it.
0: Well,
1: I sound like a dog or a frog.
0: Well, I'm just glad that you call me and you care enough to prepare something for us.
1: Where's Liam?
0: Who knows? Who cares?
1: You don't work there no more?
0: He's not working here this morning. Nobody is except for me.
1: Thank you. Overslept.
0: Yeah, even there's some technical difficulty. Even the news guy wasn't on at 5:30. I don't know. I don't think he overslept. I think this was planned. This is planned torture for Gary Jeff.
1: Well, I have telephone. It's my radio talking to you, and it started cracking and squeaking and squelching. I'm like, what is going on? First your kid and then my voice. I'm like, why, Lord, why me?
0: It's all right, baby. You want to say hi to anybody? We're running out of time.
1: Yeah. Elvis, call me because I lost your number again. Marsha, I love you. Let's see. You.
0: Yeah.
1: And Christine. And God bless America.
0: All right, dear. Love you.
1: Love you, too.
0: Have a good morning. Yes, Dick is waiting in the wings after the top of the hour news, which may or may not transpire. We'll see what happens.
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3: As you wake up this morning, chances for some showers will be lingering throughout the tri-state. And then as we move through the afternoon into the evening hours, storm chances start to fire up, some of which could be strong to severe. Flooding concerns will, of course, be top of mind again as we move through both today and tomorrow. 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
1: This morning, muggy, mostly cloudy, our low topping out at 69 on the way. A scattered shower and storm kind of Saturday, a high of 86. Tonight, isolated showers, mostly cloudy again. The humidity continues all the way through the weekend. Tomorrow, just hot, humid, and a high near 88.
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1: Into the first official hour of the Saturday morning edition, although it certainly seems like the first batch of waffles, which is always an experiment. You throw out the first batch. You know anything about making waffles. Gary Jeff Walker on this Saturday, August 8th, 2026, 4 minutes past the hour. And no news is good news. It's always been my philosophy. Have no idea what's going on here, but I know it's not me. Because, well, unless you ask my wife, it really is me. I mean, every once in a while, it's me. Sometimes, it's Dick from Dayton. Pickin' and grinning, Saturday morning edition style. Good morning, Dick.
4: Good morning, Gary Jeff. How are you?
1: Good. I've answered your phone call about four times now. You keep hanging up.
4: Yeah.
1: What's going on there?
4: Well, Gary Jeff, I'm telling you.
1: They got a bad connection at Stony Ridge?
4: No, it's been the storm hit last Sunday. And, geez, it was bad.
1: Got to be a bad storm if it happened last Sunday and you're still bothered by it the next Saturday, doesn't it?
4: They didn't fix it till Wednesday because they found some bad wires from DirecTV, but everybody's phone was bad. It's been kind of bad around here. Those storms have been strong, you know.
1: Believe me, Dick, it's bad everywhere. It's certainly bad around here.
4: But the Spectrum fixed it. Oh, hey, Gary Jeff.
1: Hey, what? What?
4: Bob Ford stopped by unannounced.
1: Right.
4: And he said, Dick, I got a surprise for you.
1: Right.
4: We're going to have a real big party. I got people. We got 14 players. And did we rock over at Xenia yesterday? We rocked. We rocked, buddy.
1: You rocked?
4: We rocked. We had 10 guitar players. We had a banjo. I took my little banjo uke, and we just hit every song we could find in country, and we had about 30 people. Everybody was dancing. It was a lot of fun.
1: Well, it sounds like a blast.
4: Yeah.
1: Did anybody get, way out of hand?
4: No, it just was enjoyed, and one of my best friends I work with, he said, I want to salute Dick. We worked at Lowe's together, and he always... brought the musical ability in his family. And my cousin stopped by. We went out for a little bit and we reminisced, but he's trying to get a group together on my dad's side. We all play music.
1: Right.
4: And maybe play this sometime here and maybe Thanksgiving, he said, or something. It'll be nice, but, it's kind of nice to see my cousin.
1: Well, this is all extremely, extremely interesting.
4: Mm-hmm.
1: Don't you think?
4: So, I was going to ask you something.
1: Oh, okay. Well, now would be
4: the
1: time.
4: In the future, we get Dave. I want to go down to your new bar sometime.
1: Well, that would be great. I would love for you to come down for that. Wait a minute. Where's Dick? No, Dick, I would love for you to come down for that.
4: Will you? Yeah.
1: Okay.
4: Yeah.
1: Well,
4: all right.
1: You figure it out, and I'll be right there with you, okay?
4: All right. Have a good day.
1: All right. Say goodnight, Dick.
4: Good night.
1: Good night.
4: Bye-bye.
1: Bye. This can only get better this morning. Dave from Harrison, I'm so glad you could join us. How are you? Dave? Dave? Happy birthday, Dave. All right, he's here. I see him on the line. And he's not talking. Dave? Oh, could this possibly get any worse? All right, well, we will leave Dave right where he sits and figure out what the heck's going on now. The Odyssey continues on a Saturday morning. It's 6:08, and why I'm not at home in bed, like maybe you are right now, just going, what's going on? I have absolutely no idea.
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1: So let's see how much more inside baseball you're going to learn this morning. All because under normal circumstances, this would be a stretch. But since major parts of our system are not firing or working properly, this is what we get. This is what you get. Aren't you glad you tuned in for this? The only thing that could make it better would be a visit from our friend Dave from Harrison, who is now here, and it's his birthday. Happy birthday, Dave.
4: Thank you. How are you doing? Are we through whining?
1: It's not about whining, dude. It's about trying to do a radio show and having very little success so far.
4: I think you're doing a great job, Gary Jeff.
1: You know, WLW was just nominated by the National Association of Broadcasters, that prestigious organization in our industry, for a Marconi Award for Legendary Station of the Year. I'm trying my darndest to make sure the legend doesn't end this morning. This is gotcha. This is utterly ridiculous, and I'm not talking about milking cows.
9: Gotcha.
1: If you know what I mean.
9: Gotcha. Well, I have some utterly amazing jokes, perhaps, maybe.
1: Really? For you. Really?
9: Yeah.
1: Utterly amazing jokes. Well, why don't you milk it for all it's worth, Dave?
9: I see. What would you say is the best-smelling insect?
1: I've never smelled an insect. What is the best smelling insect, Dave?
9: Deodorant.
1: Man, that is a long way off a very short pier, yeah. You're gonna hurt yourself. Yeah, well, you're gonna hurt yourself stretching like that. I wouldn't do that in yoga pants. Anyway, what else you got?
9: What did the worker at the rubber band factory say when he got fired? You didn't even know there was a rubber band factory, did you?
1: No, well, there has to be. There has to be a place where they manufacture rubber bands. They just don't appear out of nowhere, even with AI. What did the what happened with the rubber band factory employee?
9: He said, "Oh, snap."
1: What?
9: That's what he said. Oh, snap.
1: Oh, snap. When he got fired. Okay.
9: Yeah.
1: You know, then, you know what? The best one is supposed to be the last one. Let's see if that adage holds true this morning, Dave. And it's okay. It's your birthday. Let's do something. Let's do something here that is worthy of Dave from Harrison. David Wells' birthday today. No pressure.
9: So maybe try and be funny, perhaps, maybe?
1: Well, I mean, approximate funny. If you can't really make, if you can't fully make funny, then just kind of barely, I mean, make an effort.
9: Semi-funny.
1: Semi-funny.
9: Looks aren't everything. So, why is it a bad idea to eat a clock?
1: I can think of so many reasons, but tell me what you think. Why is it a bad idea to eat a clock, Dave?
9: Well, because it's so time-consuming.
10: Jokes told by Dave from Harrison are not necessarily considered funny by the staff, management, or advertisers of 700 WLW or his parent company, iHeartMedia. If these attempts at humor have caused you to roll your eyes, made your stomach churn, or you have considered the entire exercise to be a colossal waste of time, we deeply apologize. Now, back to our irregular programming.
1: Well, irregular is the right word. There's no question about that this morning. Okay. Only Cool in the Gang can fix this problem. And Old Radio Rick. Good morning, Ricky. How's our reception this morning?
11: Well, the reception is great.
1: You just don't know what the hell you're listening to.
11: Oh, my gosh. I've been there and done that, and I'm glad I'm not the one dealing with it this morning. Hey, happy birthday, Dave from Harrison.
1: Absolutely.
11: Miss you, buddy.
1: You know,
11: you are, regardless of content, you are coming in 5x5. And that's not a slam on you, my friend. Well, you were right. No news is good news. Leave it at that.
1: Jeez.
11: Love it.
1: And apparently, it wasn't working last night, according to Travis Laird. And they whoever they are, said they got it fixed. Well, apparently, them, he, her, she, him, did not get it fixed because it is still not working properly. And I'm trying to instruct the next news guy, Brady Hopkins, on how to possibly get around this, record their news, and slide it into the log. But he's never done that before.
12: So it is.
11: I don't want to get too technical, but I will say that, yes, indeed, I can attest to the fact that it was busted and then it was unbusted and now it's busted again. So
12: indeed.
11: Sorry to throw those technical terms out there, but yeah.
12: It's busted. And of course, I have no idea how to fix it, which is another good reason they left me here all on my own.
11: Even if it was in your control, my friend.
12: All right, so again, what kind of reception are you getting on what device?
11: 5x5, and this is a 1935 General Electric Model A87. It's an 8-tube 4-band AM shortwave console. God, I love this thing. An RF stage for better reception and a push-pull output amplifier stage. Yeah, everyone knows what that is. So it qualifies as both a hot DXer and a paint peeler is the bottom line. I was reminded of this set by a listener who has one and reached out to me, and so I just had to dust mine off and just enjoy it today.
12: By the way, I had a date with a hot DXer once, and that girl got me in so much trouble. Just saying.
11: Insert comment here. In the 1930s, radios became a bit of a status symbol, actually, in the home, which companies such as Crosley, Philco, RCA, Zenith, and others, they were making these high-end radios, more tubes, more eye-catching features, large dials, and throwing these features into a taller, wider, deeper cabinet. I'm obviously reading something that I wrote a while back, but nonetheless.
12: Okay.
11: You know, it was all about, you know, keeping up with the Joneses, right?
12: Sure.
11: Oh, look, my radio's taller than your radio. My radio has a bigger dial than your radio. It was kind of a thing in the 30s. And, I mean, on the one hand, it was a status symbol.
12: So you're
11: on the other hand,
12: me,
11: it was also.
12: You're telling me they got into big dial matches where they were putting their dial against someone else's?
11: Dial envy, yeah.
12: Yeah, I mean, like Forrest Tucker and Milton Berle in a locker room in L.A.?
11: Yes.
12: Challenging each other to whip out their dial and see which one was bigger.
11: Yeah, pretty much. And then you got the magic eye tube, and I don't want to equate that to your story. nonetheless. Let's go back on track a little bit.
12: Okay, I'm sorry.
11: The GE thing with no, you're good. I'm trying to say something. Instead of being a sister company of RCA, GE didn't really play that game.
12: Right.
11: The dial is not large on this A87. The cabinet, I mean, it's attractive, but it's so minimalistic. It's funny.
12: Right.
11: And the cabinet footprint is, you know, again, less than equivalent sets. It's not wider, taller, deeper. But I love these things because, well, they're also near and dear to my heart because in the 70s, my maternal grandmother worked at a GE appliance store. And knowing my love of electronics, even as a young lad, she gifted me a lot of items that were slated for the dumpster. And these were just, they were wonderful radios, even wonderful TVs of the 60s. But always had I guess every manufacturer has their own kind of look. And not surprisingly, I don't think I've gotten to the point where I can look at a radio and say, oh, that looks like so-and-so manufactured it. Even if that's not the brand name on it, it may still be true. And sometimes I'll be wrong. But GEs do have a unique look in that they're kind of subtle. They're modest.
12: Okay.
11: But anyways, back to the radio. I could talk about my grandmother for hours. She was just the most sarcastic person in the world. And I was the only one in the family, apparently, that got the fact that she had a sense of humor.
12: Right.
11: And everyone else is rolling their eyes in the family, and I'm just laughing my rear end off. And my family thinks she's nuts, that I'm nuts. Her favorite possession in the world was something that her best friend gave her, which was a small rock painted white and in red letters painted her favorite phrase in the world, which was, to hell with it.
12: Okay.
11: But let's go to the catalog, shall we?
12: Oh, yes, please. Please do.
11: Model A87, a 4-band console for those who demand above the average radio reception. I can't help but thinking that a customer banging his fist on the counter demands.

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1: No doubt. All right, man, that's great. 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
1: The Reds out homer the Nationals, but it's not enough in D.C. Nats win 5-3 last night. However, home runs by De La Cruz and Suarez and also Matt McClain did make the game close. And Hector Rodriguez had his first Major League Baseball hit. They go at it again tonight. Inside pitch time, 5:45. 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
12: The White House ballroom construction has been halted. With the 6:30 report, I'm Brady Hopkins. Breaking now, an escalating court fight over the White House courtroom battle.
13: President Trump taking his fight for a White House ballroom to the Supreme Court after a federal appeals court ruled construction must stop unless he obtains congressional approval. In a blistering 2-1 rebuke, the majority writing, each president is a temporary tenant, adding whether or not a massive ballroom should be constructed is for Congress to decide and is not a matter of executive self-help. The president has already demolished the East Wing to make room for the $400 million ballroom. Construction has been underway for 10 months.
12: That is ABC's Rachel Scott. It is time to check the roads, the latest traffic and weather together. Right now, roads are all clear and pretty much accident free right now on this Saturday morning. Just a reminder, the right two lanes are blocked on I-74 at 275 and US 52 East beyond State Route 128 due to repairs and construction. Other than that, you're looking pretty good. Now let's get out your latest forecast.
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14: Your Saturday morning dry with temperatures around that 70 degree mark. And as we move through
6: throughout the day. We see a lot of dry time and sunny skies. Temperatures get close to 90 and will certainly feel like the 90s. Once we get past the early afternoon hours, shower and storm chances will increase and linger into the evening and early overnight hours. From your Severe Weather Station, I'm 9 First Warning Meteorologist Cameron Harden on News Radio 700. WLW.
12: It is 72 degrees right now here in Cincinnati. This news is a service of the Low T Center and R&L Carriers. Local interfaith leaders have unified in Westwood after a local mosque was heavily vandalized earlier this week. Our 700 WLW's Travis Lair gives us the details.
14: Interfaith leaders gathered in Westwood to condemn the break-in and severe vandalism of the Cincinnati Islamic Community Center. Vandals shattered windows, flipped tables, and tore apart the mosque's food pantry. Directors say the incident was an attempt to intimidate local Muslims. But Cincinnati Vice Mayor Jan Michelle Lemon Kearney says the city maintains zero tolerance for hate crimes. Police are continuing their investigation. I'm Travis Laird, News Radio 700 WLW.
12: Meantime, ongoing rain and storms in Butler County caused a brief interruption Friday at the Voices of America Country Music Festival. The show paused around 7:30 as attendees were asked to seek shelter, with the venue reopening a little after 8 o'clock. Rascal Flatts headlined the night with Lee Bryce, Leanne Rimes, Ashley Cook, and Blake Wynn all taking the stage. More rain and storms are possible for today, which could lead to additional changes to the festival. And the Cincinnati Open returns this weekend, bringing some of the world's best tennis players to the region, along with new experiences for fans. The tournament has invested $260 million in upgrades, including expanded fan areas, entertainment stages with a new indoor stage space with TVs, a bar, and a tennis court. Brian Combs gives us a deeper look.
15: The people putting on the Cincinnati Open Sea this weekend is an open house of sorts. 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
12: The event will also feature a hometown moment for Mason High School graduate Vignesh Gogegani, who will make his professional debut in front of his friends and family.
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12: Here's a Reds update. The Reds dropped the first game of the series against the Nationals last night, 5-3. They will continue action tonight in the nation's capital with Chase Burns on the mound for Cincinnati. Coverage begins at 5:45. And FC Cincinnati was victorious last night in their game against Pumas Unam 2-0. Next matchup is against Atlas on Tuesday with kickoff at 8:10 at TQL Stadium. Our next update at 7 o'clock with breaking news anytime. 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

0: time to chase those blues away, baby, because we got our friends in low places, and it's actually a wonderful place. And I may have to change the theme music for this, because I love the place we're going to now. Our friends in the lovely village of Ripley, Ohio, along the banks of the great, the mighty Ohio River, in how now Brown County, to a place called Brookies on Main Street. Good morning, gang.
1: Good morning.
0: Oh, good. I thought you weren't going to be there either for a second.
2: You can't be that lucky. Come on now.
0: So I understand. I understand there's some trouble possibly brewing. And let me just set it up for you, and then we'll all discuss. And the trouble I see on the horizon is coming from Buc-ee's, the traffic stop, the gas station everyone loves for their fine smoked meats, their souvenirs, their million gas pumps, and they're dotted across the land in many different places. In Ohio, in Kentucky, all over the country, you can find a Buc-ee's somewhere where there's really nothing else there but thousands of your fellow Americans enjoying the Buc-ee's experience. And we've all been to Buc-ee's. We love Buc-ee's. That's fine. But Buc-ee's apparently has decided to get litigious. And they got litigious against the Beaver Mini Mart in Beaver Creek, Ohio, because they said their mascot, their beaver, looks too much like the Buc-ee's beaver. What else do you expect a beaver to look at? And Sherry, I bring this up because you, the Green Hornet, have your own personal beaver. And it is kind of a mascot for Brookies. It's certainly a mascot for this radio program. Have you been contacted yet by the Buc-ee's legal department as to whether you're supposed to cease and desist or maybe do away with your beaver? Have you been contacted yet?
3: I haven't been contacted, but the beaver's all fired up about it. He's all crazy about it. I know a lot of people here, like up at the Lively Lady there in Aberdeen, they've got it on their website. We support our local beavers here. They've got a big site on her website to, you know,
0: well, yeah.
3: The beavers. We got to fight for it.
0: Well, I want to let you know that as much as I love Buc-ee's, I'm going to stand beside you and your beaver to the very end. I am fighting to defend your beaver, Sherry, and whatever it takes.
3: Well, good. I'm very happy you're going to do that.
0: Well, and
3: we are fired up.
0: If you need me to, I can come and guard your beaver.
3: Oh, well, that would be really very nice.
0: I can help you cover your beaver, Sherry.
3: Oh, okay. Oh, it sounds great. That sounds great. I will let the beaver know that for sure. He'll probably get a protest going here or something here in Ripley. We'll get something going.
0: Well, people protest much stupider things, so I wouldn't be surprised or really annoyed by that. So what else is going on at Brookie's this weekend, guys?
4: Yeah, got Carson Lee night. Really good singer. 47,000 for the Queen of Hearts.
0: Who was the singer tonight? You kind of broke up on that, Dara.
4: Carson Lee.
0: Carson Lee. Very good.
4: Yep. He tried to do a little rundown Nashville. Didn't make it. But, yeah, he is that good. If you like Luke Combs, he sounds just like it.
0: There are people playing in doorways in Nashville that are better than some of the people who are signed to contracts. So that you're right. That is no claim to shame there to wash out in Nashville. Some of the best people in the world have.
5: Hey, I do have a report on Buzz.
0: Yes.
5: I think he's going to win Lawn of the Week in Ripley. I did a drive-by yesterday. The lawn was cleaned up, mowed. It was prim and proper up there.
0: Well, that is a prestigious weekly award there in that little hamlet in Brown County. But I think that Buzz has an edge because I don't think he's allowed out of his house right now.
4: He's got an ankle monitor on.
0: Yeah, he's got nothing else to do. So the yard better look good.
3: mercy.
0: You guys have a wonderful weekend. We'll see you soon, all right? And Sherry, we've got your beavers back, okay?
3: Thank you. I appreciate it.
0: You're welcome, my dear. Bye-bye. The gang from Ripley at Brookies on a Saturday morning at 6:44.
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0: Oh, here we go. Another muggy day. In August, how about that? Mostly cloudy, scattered showers and storms are a possibility. A high around 86, it'll feel much warmer than that. And the isolated showers continue into this evening, leading to Sunday, a hot, humid day, partly cloudy for the most part, and a high then of 88.
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0: FC Cincinnati wins. They play again on Tuesday. The Reds lose in Washington, D.C. First game of that set against the Nationals. 5-3 to final. The Reds were slugging. De La Cruz, Matt McClain, and Eugenio Suarez, who becomes 10th all-time in the Reds' home run list with 204 as a Red. It wasn't enough, though. Hector Rodriguez also had his first Major League Baseball hit. But again, the Nationals prevail. Game 2 is tonight. Inside pitch at 5:45, first pitch at 6:45. Chase Burns on the mound for the Reds, and you can hear all the action right here in the home of the Reds, 700 WLW. And a first, well, it hasn't happened many times in the past, but they do have a rule about it for a reason, something you do not see every day or every year in Major League Baseball. Last night, the Chicago White Sox started Noah Schultz. He lasted for one out in the first inning because his manager, Will Venable, came out for a visit to the mound not once but twice in the same inning, and the rules dictate you do that, and the pitcher's got to come out. The Guardians flagged it, and, well, egg on your face, Will Venable. Welcome to the major leagues, sir. 646, 700 WLW.
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0: Oh, can't you hear me knocking? It's Saturday morning, the Saturday morning edition. Gary Jeff, the Dub Daddy, holding court and holding my own because there's no one there here to help me do it. Oh, My friend Ray Scott, Brother Ray Scott from Loveland, is on the line. Let's talk to him now. Brother Ray, good morning. How are you?
12: Morning, Gary, Jeff Walker. You know, there are two kinds of people, those who produce and those who don't. And I would say you are a producer, my friend.
0: Well, and the thing is, Ray, what that actually means is that before, when I had a producer, I wasn't producing.
12: That's good. I'm taking notes. This one is definitely going to the archives. This hour, for sure. I think you're well, maybe not this call, but
0: No. You definitely need to be included in any kind of time capsule that commemorizes the Saturday morning edition. You are very much a part of this family, sir, and we're glad to have you.
12: It's good to have family and friends, and if I may be so bold, and
0: you can say anything you want.
12: Well, you know, it's a week from today. The countdown has begun. And next Saturday, the 15th, is the St. Columban Knights of Columbus. First, Gary, Jeff, our first annual classic car show.
0: Yes.
12: I mean, this is, guys, if you're listening, you want to tell your kids you participated in our very first inaugural car show. I mean, this, you know, all cars are welcome. We're going to have trophies awarded. We're going to be cooking up food. We had door prizes, split the pot. It's $20 an entry. And we need your help, guys. We need your help. You know, speaking of classic, remember in the old days you would do the old, hey, if you agree with this, you know, blink your headlights. Remember that? This is way before the internet, way before social media. We would use the airways, and we need everybody's help. And I ask our Deacon Greg for good weather prayer. And would it be okay if I repeat that?
0: Sure.
12: And if you're listening right now, you're driving, keep your eyes on the road. Don't blink your eyes. But if you participate in this prayer, we would like to be blessed with good weather. And here it goes.
0: All right.
12: Lord, we ask you for good weather for our show next week. Amen.
0: Amen.
12: I mean,
0: that was simple. That was cut and dry, man. I love it. You know, this is something like, you'll get a kick out of this, Ray. Every night when Krista 2.0 and I have our plates full of food, we both look at each other and look at our plates and say, thank you, God, for this food, and say amen. That's all you need to do. A simple request, an earnest request, is all that's required. I am sure that you guys are going to have great weather for your classic car show next Saturday. I'm positive of it. I believe it. And if you believe it, and you believe it, and I believe it, well, that's two in his name coming together, and we are heard, sir.
12: And there's untold thousands that just participated in that. So
0: that's
12: thank you
0: right.
12: very much.
0: There's strength in numbers before the Lord. Absolutely.
12: God bless you, my brother. Thanks a lot.
0: All right, Ray. Thanks so much. Enos Kanter Freedom. You may have heard of him before. And freedom is the key word in his name. Always has been, in my opinion, on the right side of any issues he's been asked to speak about, whether they be sports related or not. Played in the NBA, famously, and more or less was, for all intents and purposes, blacklisted from the league for his public speaking out on things that maybe weren't woke enough for the league, has declared himself eligible for the WNBA draft. To force the WNBA into making a statement on biological men playing in women's basketball in their league, they're riding the fence, which has got to get pretty, pretty sore at times. But he has said, you know, if they can't determine what a woman is, he wants to make himself available for any WNBA team who'd like to pick him up. And there's somebody else, Royce White, or I wasn't familiar with him. But anyway, they're ready to suit up with the girls to make a point. Wouldn't that be marvelous? And the WNBA has put themselves between a rock and a hard place with this, because if they say, yeah, come ahead, you're identifying as a woman, even though you're not, the league completely folds. It loses all credibility, what little it has now. If they say no, because you're a man, they will have answered the question. And it's just about time they are required to answer the question. If things go well, in the next few minutes we'll have another newscast at 7 o'clock. Then we'll have Steve Schulte, our environmental engineer, for a climate update, an environmental update. We've got Tom Davis Diaries coming up later on next hour. Jim LaBarber, the music professor in rock and roll archaeology for this August 8th. And on and on and on. Science Mike and hopefully Mo Egger. Gifts from Wally. And occasionally you. Because you're the most important component. Because without you, we have no more sheep. It's 6:55 on the Saturday morning edition on 700 WLW. Your forecast as follows. Muggy, a chance of scattered storms and showers again today. We'll finally deal away with most of the rain by this evening. And tomorrow, just hot and sticky once again with a high in the upper 80s. It'll feel much warmer.
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27: Looking for a deal with Iran continues with the 7 o'clock report. I'm Brady Hopkins, breaking now. Lukewarm reaction to the latest developments in the Strait of Hormuz, where Iran says a deal reached with Oman would allow vessels to enter through the Persian Gulf through an Iranian-controlled route. Here's ABC's Mick Mulroy.
28: Ultimately, it sounds like Iran is not interested at all in conceding its sovereignty over the Strait, their claimed sovereignty over the Strait. It is an international waterway, and they're going to charge fees for it.
27: The agreement could allow Tehran to collect fees from ships passing through the international waterway, and under the proposal, vessels would enter through the Iranian route and exit through the Omanian side. But it remains unclear how that would work. The international waterway between the two routes is also believed to contain mines, which may need to be cleared before ships can safely pass through. Let's check the latest traffic and weather together. Right now, roads are all clear and accident-free right now on this Saturday morning. So as you get ready to head out for the day, you won't be running into any major issues. Now let's check out your latest forecast.
8: Now, the latest forecast from the Jake Sweeney Chevrolet Weather Center. 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
29: As we kick off our Saturday morning, we are mainly dry with temperatures around 70 degrees. But as we move into the afternoon hours, expect chances for showers and storms to be off and on. That could cause some issues for your Saturday night plans. Tonight, we're down to 69 before we're back close to 90 on our Sunday. From your severe weather station, I'm 9 First Warning meteorologist Cameron Harden on News Radio 700. WLW.
27: It is 73 degrees right now here in Cincinnati. Hospitals in the tri-state are trying to determine how it is going to impact transplant operations. The main organization charged with coordinating organ donation in Greater Cincinnati is being shut down by the federal government. Network for Hope is accused of moving forward with organ recovery processes on patients who still showed signs of life. At UC Health, they say they do not anticipate any significant disruption to transplant services. The health system says it works with multiple organ procurement partners in addition to Network for Hope. Meantime, the grandparents of 7-year-old William Evans are remembering him as a sweet, funny, and kind child following his death in Oakley this week. Three people, including William's mother, have been charged with murder and child endangerment in connection with his death. His grandparents say William had recently told them he did not want to return home, and they became concerned after losing contact with him and seeing a bruise on his shoulder. They say William loves strawberry ice cream and skyline noodles with cheese, and they want people to remember him for the happy child that he was. And the Voice of America Country Music Festival continues tonight despite some rain delays Friday night. 700 WLW's Sean Gallagher with the details.
30: At the halfway mark of the festival, those in attendance have already seen Brad Paisley and Rascal Flatts as headliners. Tonight's headliner is Blake Shelton, who will take the main stage at 10 o'clock. Bringing an end to the final Voices of America Country Music Festival in Westchester, Jordan Davis, who goes on at 9:45 Sunday night. 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
27: Here's a Reds update. The Reds dropped the first game of the series against the Nationals 5-3. They continue action tonight in the nation's capital with Chase Burns on the mound for Cincinnati. Coverage right here on 700 WLW begins at 5:45. And FC Cincinnati was victorious last night in their game against Pumas Unam 2-0. Their next matchup is against Atlas on Tuesday with kickoff at 8:10 at TQL Stadium. This news is a service of the Low T Center. 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
6: If a Muslim Brotherhood socialist is running for Senate in Michigan, can call himself a doctor with no doctorate to speak of, and the former First Lady Jill Biden can call herself a doctor. Come into my examination room, Dr. Walker, with you on another Saturday morning edition for this Saturday, August 8th, 2026. Hey, howdy, what's going on? That's right. Please, I want you to refer to me as doctor from now on. I have absolutely no clinical trials underneath my belt. I've never actually been legally licensed to examine you as a patient. And I didn't even sleep at a Holiday Inn Express last night. But please, from now on, refer to me as Dr. Walker. I refer to this guy as my favorite environmental engineer, and he joins us every Saturday morning for a climate environmental check, a reality check. In the midst of all of the soup that's out there, my friend and yours, Steve Schulte. Good morning, Mr. Schulte.
7: Good morning, Doc Walker. How you doing?
6: Thank you very much. I appreciate the respect you're according to me as someone with a DR in front of his name.
7: Okay.
6: Well, last week we talked about August birthdays, and you mentioned your...
7: Yeah, my first wife, Connie, which is August 18th. My son, Chris, who you know.
6: Yes.
7: Later on in the morning, texted me and says, "Hey, Dad, you sounded great today. Thanks for, nod to Mom. But you forgot your daughter."
6: Oh, jeez.
7: Okay. So my daughter, Andrea, her birthday is August 21. So that's in a couple weeks. And while I'm at it, my wife, Robin, her first and deceased husband, Greg Brockoff, his is August 10th. So now I think I got everybody covered.
6: You got everybody? All right. Good deal. Remember, every day is somebody's birthday. China's reforestation. The man-made climate change in China isn't working the way we've been told?
7: Well, again, we talked about this, about how CO2 is a fertilizer.
6: Yes.
7: This comes from Climate Change Weekly number 587 of yesterday, August 7th, from Heartland.org, Heartlandinstitute.org. And the article says, China undertook a huge tree planting project that is benefiting greatly from CO2 levels that are rising. Beginning in 1978, in an attempt to reforest land and slow desert to the expanding desert, By halting the spread of the Gobi and Taklamakan deserts, China embarked on what they called the Great Green Wall plan. So far, they've planted 66 billion trees. Wow. And it has borne success, slowing the desert expansion, creating new habitat, and massively expanding leaf cover. Now, we've talked about how CO2 is helping to green the earth by NASA satellites. A new study has found that trees planted as part of this restoration effort have grown faster than natural previously existing forests, and that it's in large part due to rising CO2 levels and the age of trees involved. And how they did it is, of course, they used satellites to track what they call leaf index area, a measure of the canopy density. And the leaves are the driver of carbon uptake, for those who care. They determine how fast forest types grew. They found a striking difference. It's interesting. Planted forests increased their leaf area 66% faster than natural ones. So some good stuff there. And again, CO2 is a great fertilizer. A higher CO2, a little more warmth, we get a greener planet.
6: So you say that leaves are they are what take in the CO2, what a tree breathes, right? Like our noses take in oxygen and our atmosphere so we can breathe. Yeah, okay, makes sense.
7: Right. Yeah. Next one, this comes from CFACT, that's CFACT.org, an organization I support, from Thursday, August 6th. It's an email, and the title is India drops to host UN COP33 climate conference.
6: Okay.
7: It goes on to say, what greater evidence could we present of the collapsing of the left climate narrative than India's withdrawal of its bid to host the UN's big 2028 climate conference? Prime Minister Modi offered to host the COP33 during the recent climate conference in Dubai. The BRICS nations, are 10 nations, including Brazil, China, South Africa, Egypt, India, Russia, and four more. They backed this bid for China. Now China wants out. The Modi government informed the UN that the world's most populous nation, I always thought China was, but India's the most populous, and the third largest emitter of greenhouse gases, if that's your thing, is dropping the bid to host the COP33. It goes on to say, the truth is that India has run the numbers on the cost of a net zero energy transition for a population of 1.4 billion, that's billion with a B, climbing out of poverty, and does not like what it sees. The notion that India should shackle its economy by adhering to restrictive policies while its people still grapple with energy deficits is illogical and morally indefensible. And India they want out. And still, the number one emitter of gases, for those who care, is China. So it really underscores how ridiculously futile and painful climate policies in Europe, America, Australia, and Japan continue to be for nature and us.
6: It makes no economic sense. It makes no scientific sense.
7: And it makes no climate.
6: It makes no climate sense. Exactly. Thank you, as always, my brother. Have a great weekend. Steve Schulte joining us at 712 at 700 WLW.
0: The following memory has been remastered in glorious Pyrovision. 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
10: Let's find out if Pat Berry's ready. Pat, you ready on the barge?
11: Absolutely, we're ready. In fact, we just stepped off the barge. We're about ready to get on the tug. Just saw Art Rossi is making his last checks. Looks like we're just seconds away. Do me a favor, delay it till I can get off this thing, will you? Because I don't want to be here when these suckers start going off.
12: Well, if something does happen, Pat, nice knowing you. Have a good time.
10: I'll see you again. 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
12: Yes, definitely.
11: One of the best. Thanks a lot.
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13: I expected it to be a lot easier.
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2: And it made a huge difference.
15: So I reached out and I saw that I wasn't alone.
13: Because before I was able to take on my next mission, I had to take on just taking care of myself.
2: To find
13: purpose.
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6: Hot, muggy, feels like August. Scattered showers and storms, the order of the day again today. On and off rain, otherwise partly cloudy skies. And a high around 86, isolated showers tonight. And then the rain moves out for tomorrow. Sunday, just hot, humid, kind of cloudy, and a high near 90.
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6: I'm still trying to figure out. Now, did Beaver Mini Mart in Beaver Creek, Ohio, were they around before the explosion of Buc-ee's around the country, or did Buc-ee's come first? Which came first, the Beaver or the Beaver? It seems so petty of a big national chain like Buc-ee's to engage in all of this legal harassment of small businesses who pose no threat. There's no confusion about the Beaver Mini Mart Beaver and the Buc-ee's Beaver. I've never had my picture made in front of a Beaver Mini Mart Beaver. I have appeared in photographs with Sherry's Beaver, the Green Hornet from Ripley, who we heard from earlier. Apparently Buc-ee's also, I missed the news story. My wife had to fill me in. Apparently, Buc-ee's also sued someone named Teddy's because it sounded similar to Buc-ee's. I have no idea what that's all about. Again, my wife saw the story and just related it to me. But there are all kinds of wacky stories out there every single day. That's the world in which we live. And it doesn't get much wackier than our next guest. My friend Tom Davis, Tom Davis Diaries. I like to refer to these as the
21: Diary of a Madman.
6: These are wild, wacky stories from around the country, from around the world, and here's your correspondent.
22: Good morning, Gary, Jeff. This week, it's all class at the Nude Steakhouse. But first, a man in Minnesota who lives at an old folks' home or assisted living facility says that in preparation for a doctor's appointment, his caretakers gave him 18 shots and a beer. Once medical workers started asking questions, Don Bambrick started spilling the tea. He says that he's never neglected and is treated like a king. Nurses say that he was, quote, dead to the world when they first wheeled him in. Apparently, this has happened more than once. He was three times the legal limit. In Beechwood, Ohio, a guy was arrested for being naked while doing his laundry. He was in the laundry room at his apartment complex and apparently wanted to get all his laundry done at the same time. And it might have been the four-pack of wine he drank that helped him get comfortable enough to take off all his clothes in the first place. Cops allowed him to put on some laundry before they cuffed him and took him to jail. A North Carolina woman took full advantage of the latest technology to catch up with her boyfriend. She followed him around town and then to a movie theater, where she poked and prodded seats and faces with her phone's flashlight to finally find her man with another woman. She grabbed all their movie-going goodies and tried to cover them in food, but she missed and hit some innocent people in another row. And finally, speaking of down south, in Florida, a steakhouse is celebrating with a nude dining night. The first Monday of each month, the Class Soiree Steakhouse in Hollywood, Florida, allows nude dining for a price. $150 for women, $250 for men. And it is legal because the staff is clothed. It's only the perverts at the table that are naked. Owner Maureed Ali guarantees a five-star experience, and he says the staff is well-trained and respectful, no matter how much your wagon might be sagging. I added that last part. Next week, a naked New Yorker survives pantless plummet into the East River. Have a great weekend.
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1: 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I'm Spinach, and I might be neglected, but at least I'm not Iceberg.
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31: Eugenio Suarez edged ahead of Eric Davis on the all-time Reds home run list, 204, with a blast last night in Washington, D.C. against the Nationals. Also, Matt McClain and L.A. De La Cruz all homered, but it wasn't enough for the Reds. The Nationals outslugged them 5-3, the final. Tonight, Chase Burns.

0: Again, one of the most brilliant men I ever worked with in this business or work for, Randy Michaels, decided to take the whole staff of the station I was at to Cincinnati on a summer field trip just to get an idea of the culture of J-Corps and what it was like to be at great radio stations. And he chartered a bus and brought us up for a weekend in Cincinnati, had a suite at the Reds game. Back then, of course, it was Riverfront Stadium. We had a marvelous time, almost got thrown out of our hotel because Randy was buying us all shots and we were being very loud and boisterous in the middle of the lobby. I think it was the Marriott downtown. But I decided right then and there, you know, one day I'm going to work in Cincinnati. I didn't know how I was going to get up here. I didn't know how that was going to all happen, but I met Bill Cunningham. He was still doing his night show at the time. I think Seg was in the studio with him. It was late on a Friday night. And they had some kind of weird, I don't know, sex show or something on a Friday night. And they were in the PNC Tower downtown. I remember that. Before even the move to Mount Adams. But I decided right then and there. And somehow, all these years later, wound up here. Now for 32 years, since 1994, I've been working for these stations. J-Corps, then Clear Channel, and now, of course, iHeartMedia. And I couldn't be happier with that, even on mornings like this one. We have the professor coming up, and of course, as you know, if you were listening earlier, I am now Dr. Gary Jeff Walker, like Dr. Abdul El-Sayed. Or Dr. Jill Biden, please accord me the respect that you would and should anyone with doctor in front of their name. Thank you.
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3: Getting new details about the shooting at In-N-Out Burger from last week in Idaho. With the 7:30 report, I'm Brady Hopkins, breaking now. Newly released surveillance footage shows the moments a gunman opened fire at an Idaho In-N-Out Burger 1 week ago. Authorities thanking Good Samaritans who saved lives that day.
4: Former Twin Falls police officer Austin James ran toward the gunfire and drew his own weapon, getting shot by the suspect. Inside the restaurant, an off-duty state trooper engaging the suspect and eventually leading employees to safety. Armed civilian Jordan Salinas also firing shots at the gunman.
5: And as soon as some rounds started coming at him, everything changed. Immediately, all that bravado he had immediately crumbled.
4: Investigators are still trying to determine a motive, but say they believe he acted alone.
3: That is ABC's Michelle Franzen. It is time to check the latest traffic and weather together. Right now, roads are pretty clear and accident-free right now. Just a reminder, the right two lanes are blocked on I-74 at 275 and US 52 East beyond State Route 128 due to repairs and maintenance. And also, the ramp to I-75 southbound to 74 and US 52 westbound is closed due to repairs and maintenance. Now let's get out your latest forecast.
2: Here is the latest weather forecast from News Radio 700 WLW.
6: We kick off your Saturday morning dry with temperatures around that 70-degree mark. And as we move throughout the day, we see a lot of dry time and sunny skies. Temperatures get close to 90 and will certainly feel like the 90s. Once we get past the early afternoon hours, shower and storm chances will increase and linger into the evening and early overnight hours. From your severe weather station, I'm 9 First Warning Meteorologist Cameron Harden on News Radio 700 WLW.
3: It is 74 degrees right now here in Cincinnati. This news is a service of AE Door and Window Company. A man accused of a violent 5-day crime spree in Hamilton last year is now facing a new charge connected to a rape reported 15 years ago. The victim, identified as Kara, said a Hamilton detective told her DNA evidence linked Brian Benson to the 2011 attack, which occurred after she fell asleep at a friend's home. Benson was previously indicted on 15 counts related to the 2025 crime spree, which included allegations of rape, assault, burglary, and theft. Karras also said seeing Benson's photo and recognizing his eyes brought back memories of the attack, and now she hopes the new charge will bring her closer to justice. Meantime, saving money on back-to-school shopping, where this is the weekend for Ohio's sales tax holiday, but the savings are not available on as many products.
7: The last 2 years, it had been all tangible personal property, $500 or less, you know, except for cars, alcohol, tobacco, those kinds of things. But this year it's back to the original sales tax holiday that we've had for about a decade now on clothing, $75 or less per item. 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And instructional materials like workbooks, $20 or less an item.
3: That is Tim Lynch with the Ohio Department of Taxation, and the tax holiday runs through 11:59 p.m. tomorrow night. And Paycor Stadium is undergoing its largest renovation project since its opening, with the Cincinnati Bengals and Hamilton County investing hundreds of millions to modernize the home of the Bengals. The upgrades include club and suite improvements, concrete repairs, waterproofing, elevator updates, and a completely rebuilt Jungle Vision 4K control room. The new technology will provide more replay angles and prepare the stadium for a larger video board with additional escalators and new seats also planned. Leaders say the project is designed to improve the game day experience while addressing the needs of the aging facility.
2: 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Sports.
3: Here's a Reds update. The Reds dropped the first game of the series last night against the Nationals 5-3. They will continue action tonight in the nation's capital with Chase Burns on the mound for Cincinnati. Coverage right here on 700 WLW begins at 5:45. FC Cincinnati was victorious last night in their game against Pumas Unam 2-0. Their next matchup is up against Atlas on Tuesday with kickoff at 8:10 at TQL Stadium. Bengals update. The Bengals had the day off today, but they will return to training camp tomorrow. Gates will open at 10 o'clock in the morning tomorrow, and the practice will be from 10:30 to 12:30, and that practice is for club members only, but you will a ticket will be required. Our next update at 8 o'clock with breaking news anytime. 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

0: gotcha. And his name is Joe Tex. Leading off Rock and Roll Archaeology this morning. Professor, how are you doing? And tell me about this guy.
1: Gary, Jeff, today would have been Joe Tex's birthday. Came out of Texas, had some great records. Hold On to What You Got. Then, of course, he had Skinny Legs and All. Ain't Gonna Bump No More with That Big Fat Woman. But that was the biggest hit he had. Number 2 million seller in 1972. Actually wrote the song, did the song, planned it for King Floyd. And then he said, you know what, I'm going to do it myself. And he recorded it, that little spoken word rap record, and he's known as one of the precursors of rap music. Now, I've told a story before about he and James Brown not getting along. Let me give a little backstory on this from Pretty Good Rumors. Back in 1963, Joe Tex and James Brown had a big feud, escalated, when Tex and Brown are performing together down in Macon, Georgia. Now, Joe Tex gets out and opens the show imitating James Brown by appearing in a torn, tattered cape, rolling around on the floor screaming, please, please, somebody help me. Get me out of this cape. James Brown was already angry with Joe Tex over a song called You Keep Her. Now, here's the backstory on that song. James had hired Joe Tex's ex-wife, Bea Ford, and they recorded some love songs, some stuff together here in Cincinnati at King Records. And then James sent Tex a personal letter telling him, I'm through with your wife, Bea Ford, and you can have her, take her back. Well, Joe Tex responded. He recorded a diss record in 62 called You Keep Her. And James Brown, at the club that night, left the club, returned with guns. What happened was Joe Tex had already left the club before the shooting commenced. And the rumor has it, 7 people were shot, nobody was killed, but they were all paid off not to talk because James Brown was on parole. Little backstory on Joe Tex and James Brown.
0: Let's talk about another posthumous birthday boy, Rick Derringer, the All-American Boy, not only as a as an artist, but also as a producer, Jim.
1: Yeah, and I first met him when he was with the McCoys doing Sloopy and all the hits they had. Very talented guy. Well, in 1972, Edgar Winter wrote a song, an instrumental rock song, and Rick Derringer produced it. Now, this was part of a thing called the double drum solo, and it was too long to release as a single. So they got the tape out. They had to splice the thing together. And Edgar Winter said when we're editing this in the studio back in those days, you just had to slice it up, put the tape somewhere, and they were having fun trying to figure out how do we put this thing back together, saying here's the main body, the leg bone connected to the thigh bone, and Chuck Ruff, the drummer, said, wow, this is like Frankenstein. And as soon as he heard that, Edgar Winter said, wow, that's it. And the monster was born. And the guitar on this is not Rick Derringer. He produced it, this record, but Ronnie Montrose is on guitar. Rick Derringer produced it. A monster hit for the Edgar Winter group. Here's Frankenstein.

0: From They Only Come Out at Night, the album produced by the aforementioned Rick Springfield, Edgar Winter Group, and Frankenstein. Jim, up next on the list, somebody who's still with us and still active, the man they call The Edge. Right, Jim?
1: Hey, today, yeah. David Evans, celebrating the birthday today. Better known as The Edge, guitar player, singer, keyboard man with the Irish group The U2. And he got the nickname The Edge by members of the Lipton Village Surrealistic Street Gang, to which Bono was a member. Bono was a member of this group, and the nickname is commonly believed to be derived from the angular shape of Evans's head. Well, this was released in September of 1984, written as a tribute to civil rights leader Dr. Martin Luther King, and it became U2's first major top 40 hit in the States and a defining rock anthem. And the lyrics celebrated nonviolent resistance, human dignity, and those who sacrificed their lives for equality. Now, Bono sings this song early in the morning, April the 4th, shot rings out in Memphis, the Memphis sky. Now, Dr. King was really shot in the evening. So after we recorded it, then he found out. He said, oh, geez. So sometimes on stage, we will change the lyrics to early evening. Chrissy Hynde, the Pretenders, is singing backing vocals. And The Edge said, because of the situation in our country, nonviolent struggle was such an inspiring concept. Even so, when Bono told him he wanted to write about King, he said, no, that's not what we're about. And then he came in, sang the song. He said, I felt, man, it's terrific. It was great. And what happens, there's no argument. It was just the song. Yeah. And this was a perfect song for the stadiums that U2 were playing. They would stop playing towards the end of it, let the crowd sing the last chorus. So celebrating the birthday today, Edge, lead guitarist, U2, Pride in the Name of Love.

0: The Edge, Bono, U2, spicing it up. Classic U2 on Rock and Roll Archaeology, and the music professor, Jim LaBarbera, with us again this morning. And Prof, this is one of the biggest hits of the early 70s, late 60s, early 70s, and it also was a nod to someone that we respect and really love his music very much, his talent, who's also no longer with us but would have celebrated a birthday in the past week.
1: Yeah, B.J. Thomas. We're talking about B.J. Thomas.
0: Yeah.
1: Out of Houston, Texas. So many hit records. I'm So Lonesome I Could Cry. Eyes of a New York Woman. Shortly after his career began, we had a long discussion about what happened to B.J. B.J. and I were talking. He got hooked on drugs and alcohol. You wouldn't have known it. Led to bankruptcy. His marriage almost ended. But Gloria, his wife, he told me, he said, at one point, I'm up to 100 pills a day. He said, and she saved my life many times. Well, this is a song. Now, behind the scenes, you don't know. Dionne Warwick was a lady who recorded a number of Burt Bacharach, Hal David songs. She took a copy of B.J. Thomas' song, unbeknownst to B.J., hooked on a feeling to Burt Bacharach. He's working, she won the score for this film. And she convinces him to consider B.J. Thomas, although he was reluctant at first. Burt Bacharach said he wanted to hear him sing the main title theme. And Raindrops Keep Falling on My Head is the song. What he didn't know, what he didn't tell B.J. Thomas, was that the song had already been turned down by Bob Dylan and Ray Stevens. Now, Ray, at this recording session, he had worse laryngitis than I have. He recorded the version, and he told me, he said, I was in pain. He said, hey, watch the actual scene, suffering from severe laryngitis, makes his voice sound hoarser than his voice normally would be. And he was afraid. He said, I had trouble cutting this. I thought they're going to can it. I'm not going to get the gig. And they loved it. The producers loved it. They loved the raspy quality, and that was exactly what they wanted. Then 8 weeks later, he went to the studio and recorded the version we all know that became the giant number one record for 4 weeks in 1970. And he said, man, he said, Jim, I was just in the right place at the right time and probably got the best song ever that those guys wrote. B.J. Thomas from Butch Cassidy and the Sundance Kid and Raindrops Keep Falling on My Head.
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0: The Reds are back on the road again. They've got the Nationals on the road this weekend as this road trip begins. And I want to talk a little bit about the Cape Cod League because my grandson Luke has been working up there for the second year in a row. And it's the oldest wooden bat college league in the country.
6: Don't care.
0: What?
6: Really, I don't care about the Cape Cod League. I care about Luke Brenneman. I've listened to his broadcast. He's excellent. And you and Tom need to, not that he needs any help, but you have to be so proud of him.
0: We're extremely proud.
6: He's really good.
0: Both of us low-key how talented we think he is and the opportunities that hopefully arise down the road for him. He wants to do baseball badly. He's very good in football. He's very good in basketball, which he's done a lot of at Indiana University. And as I've told him before, and his dad told him, baseball's the toughest of them all to do. And I think he's found that out over the last couple of years. He's worked hard.
6: Yeah, when you went to see him, did you sit in the booth and critique him?
0: Oh, no. I would not put that kind of pressure on him. Although, the casualness, if you will, of the Cape Cod League is such that when they're on the road, they broadcast outside. They have a tent that covers them up. These are nice ballparks,
6: yeah, field-wise.
0: The playing surface is major league. And I can sit close enough to him to listen to him. And sometimes I'll offer, some advice. Sometimes I don't.
6: Here's some advice I would give him. Be funny like your dad. Tom is very funny, dry sense of humor, like your dad, not like your grandpa.
0: We'll be back with more in a moment.
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0: I disagree with what you said at the end before the commercial break. I got a big time sense of humor.
6: I know you
0: sometimes
6: know
0: you to
6: do.
0: A fault.
6: Yes, you do. You're very funny. And he needs to do that, right? Because I've listened to his playbook the best, but that humor separates.
0: Yeah, oh, absolutely. Everything is not the seventh game of the World Series.
6: Right.
0: You've got to inject humor along the way. And I think he's that part of it. I think he's learning. He's very articulate. He is as mature a 21-year-old as I think I've ever known. And I tell you what, he's motion picture good looking.
6: He really is. I tell you, it's going to be very exciting. I'm going to follow his career. I mean, the jobs that he's going to end up lining up with and the wool. Unbelievable.
0: Well, he's got some people in his corner that certainly could have some type of give him some type of advantage, and I don't apologize for that.
6: No.
0: People always say, well, Tom Brenneman got where he got because of his old man.
6: No, Tom's great.
0: But once you walk through the door, your name could be Smith or Jones or whatever, because then that name Brenneman doesn't mean anything.
6: One thing real quick, what does he need to work on?
0: He just needs to continue to work on the tempo of a game and what to get excited over and what not to get excited over. The game is still so brand new to him almost that he gets excited just being in front of a microphone doing baseball.
6: People need to listen to Luke Brenneman. He's excellent.
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17: We have a new Attorney General with the 8 o'clock report. I'm Brady Hopkins, breaking now. President Trump's former personal lawyer will now officially lead the Justice Department as Todd Blanche eking out a win overnight, with the Senate narrowly confirming him as the next U.S. Attorney General.
18: A major win for Todd Blanche, who overcame opposition from within his own party to narrowly secure the votes he needed here. The deciding vote coming from Senator Bill Cassidy, who announced he would support Blanche, even though he said he's not perfect. Cassidy framing it as a choice between Blanche and someone potentially worse. It was critical for Blanche after he already lost the support of two Republican senators, Susan Collins and Lisa Murkowski, who joined Democrats to vote against him.
17: That's ABC's Olivia Rubin. It is time to check the roads, the latest traffic and weather together. Right now, roads are all clear and accident-free right now on this Saturday morning. Just a quick heads up, the right two lanes are blocked on I-74 and 275 in US 52 East, beyond State Route 128 due to repairs and maintenance, and also I-75 southbound to I-74 and US 52 westbound at US 27 northbound is also closed due to repairs and maintenance. Other than that, let's check out your latest forecast.
5: Now,
19: The latest forecast from the Jake Sweeney Chevrolet Weather Center. 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
20: As we kick off our Saturday morning, we are mainly dry with temperatures around 70 degrees. But as we move into the afternoon hours, expect chances for showers and storms to be off and on. That could cause some issues for your Saturday night plans. Tonight, we're down to 69 before we're back close to 90 on our Sunday. From your severe weather station, I'm 9 First Warning meteorologist Cameron Harden on News Radio 700. WLW.
17: It is 73 degrees right now here in Cincinnati. This news is a service of Furniture Fair. Local and interfaith leaders have unified in Westwood after a local mosque was heavily vandalized earlier this week. Travis Laird reports.
21: Interfaith leaders gathered in Westwood to condemn the break-in and severe vandalism of the Cincinnati Islamic Community Center. Vandals shattered windows, flipped tables, and tore apart the mosque's food pantry. Directors say the incident was an attempt to intimidate local Muslims. But Cincinnati Vice Mayor Jan Michelle Lemon Kearney says the city maintains zero tolerance for hate crimes. Police are continuing their investigation. I'm Travis Laird, News Radio 700 WLW.
17: Meantime, ongoing rain and storms in Butler County caused a brief interruption Friday at the Voices of America Country Music Festival. The show paused around 7:30 as attendees were asked to seek shelter, with the venue reopening a little after 8. Rascal Flatts headlined the night, with Lee Bryce, Leanne Rimes, Ashley Cook, and Blake Wynn also taking the stage. More rain and storms are possible for Saturday, with Blake Shelton headlining tonight at 10 o'clock, which could also lead to additional changes at the festival. And the Cincinnati Open returns this weekend, bringing some of the world's best tennis players to the region, along with new experiences for fans. The tournament has invested $260 million in upgrades, including expanding fan areas, entertainment stages, and a new indoor space with TVs, a bar, and a tennis court.
22: The people putting on the Cincinnati Open Sea this weekend is an open house of sorts. 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Play doesn't start till next week, but the top players in the world are here practicing at the facility and will be appearing at autograph sessions.
23: 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We want to do that, giving people the opportunity to be out here and see what we're all about.
22: Bob Moran's tournament director. 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
17: The event will also feature a hometown moment for Mason High School graduate Vignesh Gogeneni, who will make his professional debut in front of friends and family.
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17: Here's a Reds update. The Reds dropped the first game of the series last night against the Nationals 5-3. They will continue action tonight in the nation's capital with Chase Burns on the mound for Cincinnati. Coverage right here on 700 WLW begins at 5:45. FC Cincinnati was victorious last night in their game against Pumas UNAM 2-0. Next matchup is up against Atlas on Tuesday night with kickoff at 8:10 at TQL Stadium. Bengals update. The Bengals are off today and they'll resume training camp practice tomorrow. Gates will open at 10 o'clock with practice from 10:30 to 12:30. Mostly sunny skies tomorrow with a high of 91 if you are heading down to camp. And that forecast is thanks to Pella Windows and Doors of Greater Cincinnati, 30 years of making life brighter. 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
9: Into another hour of this Saturday morning edition for Saturday, August 8th, 2026. Dr. Gary Jeff Walker paying you a house call on another Saturday morning. And I have my assistant. I like to call him my scientific nurse practitioner. Fired up and ready to go on the line. It's Science Mike and the Science Minute. By the way, the deductible is taken care of for this visit.
25: Yes, but as a known scientist, it was a bit surprising if the girl blinded me with something.
9: Good morning, Michael.
26: Did you tell your audience your PhD or has been or MD is in proctology?
9: No, that would be untrue. So why would I tell them? I don't speak untruths. I mean, and my truth is that I'm identifying as a doctor. My pronouns are M and D.
26: I just like before to do the topic this Bucky's issue.
9: I'm not even finished with the Bucky's issue, but please your thoughts.
26: Them giving the beaver up at Beaver Creek a hard time. I mean, I'm not usually not opposed to that, but this time giving the beaver a hard time that they are. I'm totally against it. I just want to go on record.
9: Well, it's just like, who are they? I mean, what are they protecting? I don't, like the Beaver Mini Mart and their beaver are somehow copyright infringement just because Bucky's had more money than they do, obviously, to fight in this legal mudslinging that's going on here. I mean, I think everyone's beaver should be respected equally.
26: Well, just show me how it's going to affect your bottom line.
9: I know. Not all beavers are created equal, and beavers come in all shapes and sizes. I mean, there's basically a template of what most of them look like. I wonder if they're going to sue the town of Beaver Creek because it's got beaver in the name. And you're right.
26: We'll see what,
9: I don't know how they're harmed financially by the Beaver Creek Mini Mart or Beaver Mini Mart having a beaver that looks, they say, like theirs.
26: Well, let's get to the topic at hand, I suppose.
9: I guess.
26: Dave Hatter might like this story. School starting up in September, Gary Jeff, and teachers are, got overwhelmed. And sometimes they have student teaching assistants to help them, you know, handle a certain part of the class.
9: Heck, well, now, a lot of them are started already.
26: Yeah, Lawrenceburg. Salamanca City Central School District in Western New York, however, they're going to have a different type of teaching assistant. It's going to be a robot, Sally, the TA. Sally will be seated, but will have some upper body movements. Sally, if you see the photo of her, Sally has silicone skin, human-like body, and the quotations, concerningly plump lips.
9: Kind of hot. Hang on a second. Yeah. I've got to do some producer thing. Hang on. All right, we're back. I had to answer the phone.
26: So anyhow, she's hot only mostly because the company that's Realbotics, parent company, is a large manufacturer of sex dolls. But, you know, far be it from me to keep that from improving this knowledge base of
9: I heard this story, Michael, and from what I understand, the school system, because of the association with the company that made Sally, has decided to can Sally before she even gets in the classroom as an assistant.
26: No, I got it. Looking here, so it's going to begin September 2026.
9: Oh, really?
26: And cost $60,000. Yeah. So
9: wow, how about that?
26: She'll be able to interact with the kids. No video, no recordings. The kids will have a code. They'll be able to pick up where they left off on whatever studies they were doing with Sally. So,
9: boy, you know, I bet the teachers' unions are hating this. And you know what?
26: Hey, give me another cup.
9: If the American Federation of Teachers hates it, I kind of like it. In fact, I kind of love it.
26: All right.
9: Thanks, Michael. Appreciate that. Brother Rick Green coming up in just moments here on 700 WLW.
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9: Your forecast, hot, humid, a chance of scattered showers and storms today. Our high 86, it'll feel warmer than that tomorrow, just hot and humid. A sticky Sunday ahead and a high then of 88.
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0: let's go to Brother Rick Green, because we all need a little grace. We need some love. We all need Jesus, and me especially this morning. And a positive take on this Saturday morning. As always, we share the Word of God with you on Saturday mornings at this time. And here is my friend, Brother Rick Green. Good morning, Rick. How are you?
1: Hey, good morning, Gary. Me and God are in the backyard drinking coffee, but we can't sit anywhere because everything is wet.
0: Well, that happens. You can take a stroll with God and your coffee.
1: Yeah, it's absolutely beautiful out here, though. Gary, I got a good one today.
0: All right.
1: We had James chapter 3, verse 13. It says, "Who is wise and understanding among you? Let them show it by their good life, by their deeds done in humility that comes from wisdom." Amen. Gary, I'm striving for that one on a daily basis.
0: I think it deserves a second reading, if you don't mind, if you still have that handy. Go and give it to us again, Rick.
1: Most definitely. James chapter 3, verse 13. "Who is wise and understanding among you? Let them show it by their good life, by deeds done in humility that comes from wisdom." Amen.
0: Amen indeed. That's going to take a while for me to gestate and become a part of me, but that's a good one, Rick. Thank you so much, as always. God bless you. Have a great weekend, and enjoy the backyard with God and your coffee. Before we move on, Lynette, who usually calls before 6 o'clock, and she did this morning. Hopefully her voice has recovered since that last time, but had a special song she wanted to bring to us in honor of Dave from Harrison, who sends her cards all the time, and David Wells is great for that. It's Dave from Harrison's birthday. Lynette, would you go ahead and sing happy birthday for Dave? Lynette? Lynette! Okay. She called back for a second bite at the apple in the show, and then she's not there. It's just the way the day's gone so far. We'll talk to some people on the Bucky's situation, because I think this is really a story that needs a little bit more ink or airtime, as it may go on. Take a break and come back on 700 WLW.
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0: The doctor is in. Dr. Walker, that is. As we continue, 8:23 on this Saturday morning, from my friend Dave from Dayton, this text in: the high school mascot in Beaver Creek, Ohio, is the battling beaver with a mean, nasty beaver statue out in front of the school. Should Bucky sue the high school for trademark infringement of their beaver? I think it's a viable question with everything else that's going on with Bucky's getting, I don't know, getting litigious on little businesses. Sir, did you have some comment about beavers and Bucky's in general?
8: I did.
0: And that would be?
8: That the small business in Beaver Creek filed for a copyright on the Bucky's name, and in order for everybody able to be able to use it other than them, if they had got the copyright, then they couldn't. Nobody else could use the name; it would be copyrighted. So Bucky's, in order to be able to use the name as equally to everybody else, had to file an objection to.

0: this, dilate your veins and enjoy and relax. If you're going to maintain your establishment in our presence, you're going to have to relax. And that's my prescription.
1: Well, I think, yeah, I think everybody should relax. I didn't realize that the Beaver Creek or the Beaver Mini Mart initiated all of this. I thought it was just Buc-ee's being a big corporate behemoth who was pounding their chest on the back of a small business. But apparently, from what the other caller explained, it was the other way around. Joe in Newcastle, Indiana, do you have a comment?
2: Yes, how are you?
1: I'm fine, sir. What's your comment?
2: Yeah, well, my son, Dr. Bush Hard Job, he seems to think that beavers are copyrighted from some years ago.
1: Well,
2: way back.
1: The original beaver was along way before interstates and way before gas stations. I agree. And I think we need some historical context when we're talking about the right to be a beaver, whether you're a Buc-ee's beaver or a Beaver Mini Mart beaver or Sherry's beaver. Let's see if Lynette's still there. Lynette, are you there? No, she's not. All right. But anyway, Dave from Harrison, happy birthday. Lynette wanted to sing for you, but apparently... her equipment's not working. And I don't even know what I mean by that. 827, gifts from Wally on the way on this Saturday morning edition, and then we'll have a conversation with Mo Egger as we continue.
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10: Looking for a deal with Iran continues with the 8:30 report. I'm Brady Hopkins breaking down.

0: lukewarm reaction to the latest developments in the Strait of Hormuz. Iran says a deal reached with Oman would allow vessels to enter the Persian Gulf through an Iranian-controlled route. Here's ABC's Mick Mulroy.
1: Ultimately, it sounds like Iran is not interested at all in conceding its sovereignty over the Strait, their claimed sovereignty over the Strait. It is an international waterway, and they're going to charge fees for it.
0: The agreement could allow Tehran to collect fees from ships passing through the international waterway. And under the proposal, vessels would enter through the Iranian route and exit through the Omanian side. But it remains unclear how that would work. The international waterway between the two routes is also believed to contain mines, which may need to be cleared before ships can safely pass through. Let's check the latest traffic and weather together. Right now, roads are all clear and accident-free on this beautiful Saturday morning. So you're getting ready to head out, you won't be running into any major issues. Now let's check out your latest forecast.
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3: Kick off your Saturday morning dry with temperatures around that 70-degree mark. And as we move throughout the day, we see a lot of dry time and sunny skies. Temperatures get close to 90 and will certainly feel like the 90s. Once we get past the early afternoon hours, shower and storm chances will increase and linger into the evening and early overnight hours. From your severe weather station, I'm 9 First Warning Meteorologist Cameron Harden on News Radio 700. WLW.
0: 73 degrees right now here in Cincinnati. The grandparents of 7-year-old William Evans are remembering him as a sweet, funny, and kind child following his death in Oakley this week. Three people, including William's mother, have been charged with murder and child endangerment in connection with his death. His grandparents say William had recently told them he did not want to return home, and they became very concerned after losing contact with him and seeing a bruise on his shoulder. They say William loved strawberry ice cream and skyline noodles with cheese, and they want people to remember him as the happy child he was. Meantime, hospitals in the tri-state are trying to determine how it is going to impact transplant operations. The main organization charged with coordinating organ donation in Greater Cincinnati is being shut down by the federal government. Network for Hope is accused of moving forward organ recovery processes on patients who still showed signs of life. And at UC Health, they say they do not anticipate any significant disruption to transplant services. And the health system says it works with multiple organ procurement partners in addition to Network for Hope. And the FOA Country Music Fest continues tonight in Westchester despite some delays last night.
4: At the halfway mark of the festival, those in attendance have already seen Brad Paisley and Rascal Flatts as headliners. Tonight's headliner is Blake Shelton, who will take the main stage at 10 o'clock. Bringing an end to the final Voices of America Country Music Festival in the Westchester, Jordan Davis, who goes on at 9:45 Sunday night. I'm Sean Gallagher, News Radio 700 WLW.
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0: Here's a Reds update. The Reds dropped the first game of the series against the Nationals last night, 5-3. They continue action tonight in the nation's capital with Chase Burns on the mound for Cincinnati. Coverage right here on 700 WLW begins at 5:45. FC Cincinnati was victorious last night in their game against Pumas Unam 2-0. Their next matchup is up against Atlas on Tuesday with kickoff at 8:10 at TQL Stadium. Bengals update. The Bengals are off today and they will resume training camp tomorrow. Gates open at 10 o'clock in the morning with practice from 10:30 to 12:30. That practice will be for season ticket members only, and you will also need a ticket to get in. The forecast for tomorrow, mostly sunny skies tomorrow with a high of 91 degrees. That forecast thanks to Pella Windows and Doors of Greater Cincinnati, 30 years of making life brighter. Our next update at 9 o'clock with breaking news anytime. 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
10: Good morning, kids. Time for gifts from Wally. Good walk spoiled. During a physical, a doctor asks the patient about his daily activity level. And what's your usual day like? And the man said, well, yesterday, for example, I waded along the edge of a lake, drank 8 beers, escaped from wild dogs in the heavy brush, jumped away from an aggressive rattlesnake, marched up and down several rocky hills, stood in a patch of poison ivy, crawled out of quicksand, and took 4 leaks behind big trees. The doctor is astonished. He said, you must be one heck of an outdoorsman. And the guy said, no, doc, just a really bad golfer.
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10: Well, in the middle of mildly amusing controversies, like the Bucky's Beaver Mini Mart battle, legal battle, we move along. Maybe Mo will have some thoughts on the whole trademark beaver thing. I mean, he's a guy who pays attention to current events. And anyway, let's ask him. Hey, Mo!
21: I got nothing for you.
10: I'm not really that surprised. I just was going to see if you would opine, if I could drag you into that Stygian pit of conversation this morning. It just seemed like a petty thing to me, but when I learned it from another caller that the Mini Mart actually initiated all this and tried to steal Bucky's Beaver, it was kind of the shoe on the other foot thing. But I don't know. I just think that beavers have been around a long time, and for anybody to say that they have a corner on beavers is a little short-sighted and without historical context. Do you agree with that?
21: Yeah, and I guess from a common sense perspective, I've not been to the Mini Mart. I have been to a Bucky's. I find it hard that anybody's going to confuse one for the other, right?
10: Yeah.
21: I don't know that anybody's going to drive to Richmond, Kentucky, or wherever the nearest Bucky's is. I guess there's one near Dayton. I don't know that anybody is going to arrive at a Bucky's and go, man, I thought I was going to be at that Mini Mart and vice versa.
10: No, I just wonder if there's going to be legal entanglements and fights over the town of Beaver Creek itself. I mean, should they try and trademark the beaver and have a mascot that looks amazingly like the Bucky's beaver? Will Bucky's object to that? I just don't know.
21: How about Oregon State University Athletics?
10: Exactly. They are the Beavers.
21: They are the Beavers.
10: As opposed to the Ducks. But there's no truck stop or gas station that's also a restaurant and tourist destination named Ducky's. So I guess the Ducks
21: But then would Bucky's sue Ducky's because the name is too similar?
10: Maybe. I would think that there would be probably some legal standing for Bucky's to sue Ducky's if there was a Ducky's. I remember,
21: you know, what a complex world we live in.
10: Yeah, but I remember, Mo, when Hooters was just becoming a nationwide thing, and there was a restaurant, and we have one of the restaurants here named Toots, but it started actually in Murfreesboro, Tennessee. And that's the first time I was ever in a Toots. And it was amazingly similar to Hooters as far as the outfits the girls wore, the menu, although the fried clams at Toots were superior to anything Hooters had on the menu. I will say that. But I remember Hooters sued Toots, and they had to change their uniforms and some of the signage and everything. But it was very, very close. I mean, the Toots
21: reminds me of the movie Coming to America. Where, you know, the guy owns McDowell's.
10: Yeah.
21: And the hamburger is the same as the Big Mac, except his bun doesn't have sesame seeds on it.
10: Right.
21: Very, very similar.
10: It is very similar. I've heard this controversy about Eugenio Suarez and the fact that he's not the bang for the buck that the Reds really needed after all. Last night, and I heard this comparison. In fact, I heard Austin Elmore last week making the comparison, and you probably have at least looked at it as well, with a Reds great who everybody loves because he helped spearhead that 1990 wire-to-wire
3: championship, Eric Davis, and the comparison between the two players as far as, you know, stats, hits, RBIs, home runs, is almost exactly even, but people, you know, still think that Eric Davis was a much greater Red than Eugenio Suarez. Last night, he hits the home run that puts him ahead of Eric Davis on the all-time Reds home run list at 204. Where would you rate Eugenio Suarez as a Red?
21: You know, pretty high up there. You know, Eric Davis was a superior defender. You know, when Eric Davis landed on everybody's radar nationally, it was for robbing home runs, most famously Jack Clark in 1987. Also, Eric Davis has some signature postseason moments, most notably Game 1, 1990 World Series, hitting the two-run homer off Dave Stewart and kind of setting the tone for that series. Unfortunately for Gino, you just don't associate him with winning. And so, you know, it's what we said about Joey Votto. Joey Votto is an all-time Reds great. He's going to be a Hall of Famer. I think he's the best player the Reds have produced this century, and it's not really close. But unfortunately, through no fault of Joey's, he's just, I don't think he's held in the same esteem as a lot of the other greats who are associated with team success. All the guys in the 70s. Frank Robinson played in a World Series. Barry Larkin, obviously. And Barry also won an MVP. Yeah, I'd have to look at the numbers, but, you know, Gino is in the top 10 in on the Reds' all-time home run list. He obviously hasn't had a very good season list this year, but he did hit a home run. I would be willing to bet, though, if you ask most Reds fans, Eric Davis or Eugenio Suarez, they're going to say Eric Davis. There was also a cool factor with Eric that I'm not sure anybody in the intervening 40 years has replicated. But Gino's had a good run. He's had a good career. He's at 340 big league homers. Had a huge postseason moment last year for the Seattle Mariners. Fortunately, he just hasn't had a similar stage to do something like that here in Cincinnati.
3: Right, and you talked about Eric Davis' penchant for robbing people of home runs. He almost ended his career robbing someone of a home run. Did he not? With that injury?
21: Well, he almost ended his career diving for a ball and tearing his kidney in 1990, Game 4 of the 1990 World Series. You know, you think of one of the great what-ifs. Just his career as a Red, he was hurt a lot. And so, you know, at times the numbers that he put up were really, really impressive, but they were in, you know, let's say 115 games or 120 games. I think people also forget Eric Davis played for a really long time and beat cancer during his career.
3: Yep.
21: He went on to play for the Baltimore Orioles, played for them in the postseason, played for the San Francisco Giants. I think he played for them in the World Series in 2002, played for the St. Louis Cardinals and played in the postseason for them. But, yeah, unfortunately, he was in Cincinnati in particular, he was just hurt all the time. But I think he hit the greatest home run in Reds history. Others will say Johnny Bench, 1972, Game 5. That's totally fine. But I remember being 13 years old, Eric Davis, Game 1, Billy Hatcher on base, bottom of the first inning. He goes yard to dead center field off Dave Stewart. That is an iconic moment in Reds history that very few could even try to replicate.
3: Do you believe that that the Reds, even though they obviously lost last night, Mo, but they've been kind of on fire comparatively to the rest of the league since the All-Star break? Is it realistic to start talking maybe they can make a wild card run?
21: Well, you have to give them credit for how they've played. And they've taken advantage of the schedule. They're 13-7 since the All-Star break. You've got to beat bad teams. You've got to beat bad teams at home. And I give the collection of players credit for staying focused. And I think Terry Francona has something to do with this, for staying focused while all of the trade discussions were happening around them. Now, that said, the math is just not in their favor, and neither is the schedule when we get to September. If you look at the schedule, the remaining schedule, the Reds by far and away have the toughest remaining schedule in baseball. And if you look at a stretch in September where they play four consecutive series against the Dodgers and Brewers, and I think those are bookended by series against the Chicago Cubs, 11 series against the Atlanta Braves. So the schedule down the stretch is not in their favor. They're trying to leapfrog a lot of teams. They're five back, which is not insurmountable, but it's not insignificant. Their best pitcher, Chase Burns, is going to have an innings restriction. Hunter Green is hurt. Look, they're in it, five out with whatever it is, 47, 48 games to go. Look, they were six out in September last year, but the schedule, the way they've played for much of the season, the current team dynamic, who they don't have available, is going to, I don't want to say it can't happen, but it's going to make it very, very difficult. That said, if I would have said at the All-Star break they're going to win 13 of their first 20 games, many would have said, I'm not sure, and they have. So they've at least,
3: there you go.
21: I think they've at least put themselves on the fringes of the wild card hunt. We'll see if they can win these next two games in Washington with Chase Burns pitching tonight.
3: An embarrassing moment for White Sox manager Will Venable last night. They were playing the Cleveland Guardians, and Noah Schultz was starting pitcher for Chicago. And Will Venable decided he needed a manager's visit to the mound in the first inning. So he walks out, he talks to the pitcher, and then he goes back in the dugout. Well, still only one out in the inning, Will Venable decides that he needs to have another discussion on the mound with Noah Schultz. And the Cleveland Guardians manager says, oh, wait a minute, you can't do that. I mean, Will Venable knows the rule. They all know the rules, don't they? Was this like a Chris Webber in the NCAA finals with no timeouts, calling a timeout? So Noah Schultz had to be yanked for the game under Major League Baseball rules after the umpires all got together. I mean, that's got to be really embarrassing as a major league manager to make a mistake like that, don't you think?
21: It's hard to count to two for some. You know, last Sunday I went to Walgreens to get Go Cups.
3: Yeah.
21: I forgot to get Go Cups. So sometimes in life we brain fart, right? I mean, yeah. Sometimes in life it happens. Reminded me of a story that I heard. Longtime third base coach for the Pittsburgh Pirates, Rich Donnelly, tell about working for Chuck Tanner. Chuck Tanner was the manager of the Pirates for a long time.
3: Yep.
21: Won the World Series in 1979. He went out to the mound to visit Rick Rodin, who was his pitcher. So that's obviously one visit. They couldn't go back out, but he wanted to tell Rick Rodin something about the hitter they were facing. So he grabbed the bat boy and tossed him a rosin bag and said, I want you to go replace the rosin bag and tell Rick Rodin, throw sliders. And so he gave the bat boy a rosin bag. The bat boy ran out there, picked up the old rosin bag, put down the new one. Rick Rodin looked at him and said, what the hell are you doing out here, kid? And the kid told him, throw sliders. That was back in a different age when maybe they didn't legislate these things nearly as much. A simple brain fart. Look, managers sometimes fill out the wrong batting order. And they get caught. You know, that happened to Dusty Baker in a game against the Mets in 2007 or 2008. Sometimes brain farts happen. Happened to Will Venable of the White Sox.
3: We've had a very small sample, but what have you gleaned from early Bengals training camp? Anything?
21: The guy that I'll talk about first is Demetrius Knight. We've talked a lot. We talked a lot last year about how bad the Bengals linebacker play was.
3: Yep.
21: They didn't really do anything to that position during the offseason. We talked to Duke Tobin on the air yesterday about Demetrius Knight and Barrett Carter, two guys who as rookies last year were not very good. The team has stayed with them. I think in particular Demetrius Knight has really stood out. He looks great in coverage. You can tell he's reacting and not thinking. You can tell, as they say, you know, the game has slowed down a little bit. So he stands out to me. I think what's happening up front with the Bengals defensive line, you know, you might say it's an indictment against the Bengals blocking up front, but every single day we are talking about somebody, whether it's Miles Murphy or Dexter Lawrence or Boye Mafe or Cedric Johnson, wreaking havoc, getting to the quarterback. And I think from an offensive perspective, Colby Young, who's a wide receiver they drafted out of Georgia, I think every single day we've seen him make a catch or two that makes you wonder, okay, his role in this offense. He could, you know, learn the playbook, all that sort of stuff. His role in this offense Tony Pike said it to me yesterday. The best job in football is being the number three wide receiver when you're on the field with Jamar Chase and T. Higgins,
3: yeah,
21: with Joe Burrow throwing you the football, and Colby Young looks like he's poised to seize what is a pretty cool opportunity for him.
3: Fantastic. Well, wherever you're going, I hope you have a wonderful weekend, Mo, and say hello to Crosley for us. Counselor, what's going on? You gotta turn it on.
0: It is.
3: Oh, is it?
0: Yeah.
3: It doesn't sound like it. I tell you what, grab that one.
0: Okay.
3: Grab that mic.
4: That's better.
3: There you go.
4: Okay.
3: So what's on the show today, man?
0: Well, we're going to talk about Todd Blanche. He got confirmed in the wee hours last night, as I understand.
3: Early this morning.
0: Yeah. Janice Heisel of the Epoch Times covered that, so we're going to talk to her about that. Also, you won't believe the graft that they have uncovered in Philadelphia with, you know, the child care thing and, you know, taking care of older parents. I mean, it's just unbelievable. One dude was collecting money while he was sitting in jail. I mean, that's what it's come to. It's just unbelievable.
3: This is the best. What we're discovering about the fraud, waste, and abuse inside federal tax dollar funded programs tells you we don't need more government, socialists.
0: No.
3: We need less government. We need less involvement. We need less taxpayer dollars going to these pet projects, to these social programs. That's why you can't get ahead. That's why the prices are so high, you young, dumb doofuses. Not because we need more government control. We need less government in every phase.
0: I'll tell you, you know, you
3: from cradle to grave.
0: You believe that. I believe that. I just wish we could get the majority of Americans to believe that. And perhaps they do. I don't know. I don't like the inroads that these Democratic socialists are making. Also going to talk the local issue. Debbie Casey from Phillips Swim Club.
3: Yeah.
0: You're probably not too familiar with it, Gary Jeff. It's over on the west side. I went there as a kid. I think every west side kid did. It's just an iconic place. And I don't think people know, it's not run for profit. It's a charitable thing.
3: Okay.
0: It's a 501c7. They're about ready to go under. They've got a GoFundMe page. We're going to talk about how you can help Phillips. I still go up there, and I love that place. And I don't know. I do not want it to go under. And we're going to talk to our friend Christopher Smitherman about some city issues. Also about what's up with young people. I mean, what are they thinking? So, lot to talk about. Oh, in the rant, another assassination attempt on President Trump.
3: Amazing.
0: Yeah.
3: All right. After the show at Sitton Bowl there in Southgate. I'll be there from 11 to 2 if you want to swing by and say hello. A nightcap, a rare summer nightcap on Monday because the Reds are off. And I'll see you on the radio.
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5: Getting new details about the mass shooting out in Idaho from last week. With the 9 o'clock report, I'm Brady Hopkins, breaking now. Newly released surveillance footage shows the moments a gunman opened fire at an Idaho In-N-Out Burger 1 week ago, where authorities are thanking Good Samaritans who saved lives that day.
6: Former Twin Falls police officer Austin James ran toward the gunfire and drew his own weapon, getting shot by the suspect. Inside the restaurant, an off-duty state trooper engaging the suspect and eventually leading employees to safety. Armed civilian Jordan Salinas also firing shots at the gunman.
7: And as soon as some rounds started coming at him, everything changed. Immediately, all that bravado he had immediately crumbled.
6: Investigators are still trying to determine a motive, but say they believe he acted alone.
5: That is ABC's Michelle Franzen. Let's check the latest traffic and weather together. Right now, roads are all clear and accident-free on this beautiful Saturday morning. So as you're getting ready to head out for your Saturday, you won't be running into any major issues. Now let's check out your latest forecast.
23: Now, the latest forecast from the Jake Sweeney Chevrolet Weather Center. 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
8: As we kick off our Saturday morning, we are mainly dry with temperatures around 70 degrees. But as we move into the afternoon hours, expect chances for showers and storms to be off and on. That could cause some issues for your Saturday night plans. Tonight, we're down to 69 before we're back close to 90 on our Sunday. From your severe weather station, I'm 9 First Warning Meteorologist Cameron Harden on News Radio 700. 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
5: That is Tim Lynch with the Ohio Department of Taxation, and the tax holiday runs through 11:59 p.m. on Sunday night. Meantime, Paycor Stadium is undergoing its largest renovation project since its opening, with the Cincinnati Bengals and Hamilton County investing hundreds of millions of dollars to modernize the home of the Bengals. The upgrades include club and suite improvements, concrete repairs, waterproofing, elevator updates, and a completely rebuilt Jungle Vision 4K control room. The new technology will provide more replay angles and prepare the stadium for a larger video board with additional escalators and new seats also planned. Leaders say the project is designed to improve the game day experience while addressing the needs of the aging facility. facility. And a man accused of a violent five-day crime spree in Hamilton last year is now facing a new charge connected to a rape reported 15 years ago. The victim, identified as Kara, said a Hamilton detective told her DNA evidence linked Brian Benson to the 2011 attack, which occurred after she had fell asleep at a friend's home. Benson was previously indicted on 15 counts related to the 2025 crime spree, which included allegations of rape, assault, burglary, and theft. Kara said seeing Benson's photo and recognizing his eyes brought back memories of the attack. And now she hopes the new charge will bring her closer to justice.
10: 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Sports.
5: Here's a Reds update. The Reds dropped the first game of the series last night against the Nationals 5-3. They will continue action tonight in the nation's capital with Chase Burns on the mound for Cincinnati, and coverage right here on 700 WLW begins at 5:45. FC Cincinnati was victorious in their game last night against Pumas Unam 2-0. Their next matchup is against Atlas on Tuesday with kickoff at 8:10 at TQL Stadium. Bengals update. The Bengals are off today and they will resume training camp tomorrow. Gates will be open at 10 o'clock in the morning with practice from 10:30 to 12:30. That is for club members only, and they will need a ticket to get into the practice. Forecast for tomorrow, mostly sunny skies with a high of 91 degrees. 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
0: News Radio 700 WLW, Mike Allen and the Saturday Midday Program on just a beautiful Saturday morning. Looks like we're going to have some good weather throughout the weekend. It's about time. Well, Last Sunday, 38-year-old Janine John Taylor. It's a weird name. It's a male person that I'm talking about, but with a first name of Janine, go figure, was arrested at the Trump National Golf Club in Palos Verdes, California. And that was ahead of a presidential visit that was taking or to take place that week. You know, authorities found a loaded 9mm pistol. They found hollow point bullets. They also found what they are saying are concerning notes at the home of this guy. Law enforcement has not formally declared the incident an assassination attempt, and the investigation continues. But I'll tell you what, if it's not an assassination attempt, I don't know what the heck it was. I mean, you know, dude comes loaded for bear with a 9mm and hollow points, concerning notes at home. I think probably you'll see later in the week or perhaps next week that they will go ahead and charge. The suspect's name, as I said, is Janine John T-A-A-L-E Taylor. And he is 38. He's from Downey, California. Identified as a former U.S. Marine. I wish they would leave that stuff out when they get it crazy like this. Again, on Sunday, he was detained. He was at the Trump National Golf Club in the L.A. area. 2 days before President Trump's scheduled arrival, he was spotted by law enforcement authorities wearing an earpiece, taking photos and videos of federal security planning operations, and to top it off, he was falsely claiming to be a State Department official. Again, they got that 9mm, 16 rounds of hollow point bullets in his magazine. He faces state and federal weapons charges. Now that, my friends, I'm pretty sure is going to be classified as an assassination attempt. I'll tell you, you know, the Secret Service and local law enforcement take a lot of grief, for what happened in Butler, Pennsylvania. And, you know, I think deservedly so. But, boy, they've been on the ball since then. And you think about it with Trump. The number, just the sheer number of threats on his life is astounding. And they were interviewing him one time, and they asked him why he thought that it was him that gets all these threats. And you know what he said? He said, because I'm a consequential president, which, of course, he is. JFK was. Abraham Lincoln certainly was. But this is, by my count, I guess maybe the fifth or sixth attempt on his life. Some got farther along than others. Of course, in July of 2024, he had the assassination attempt in Butler, Pennsylvania. Then you fast forward to September of 2024. Assassination attempt at West Palm Beach. It was kind of the same deal there as what they've got now. A guy was staking out the golf course on that one, too. June 10th, UFC Freedom 250 plot. I don't know a lot about that, but I have heard about it. August 6th, 2024, Iran-based murder-for-hire plot. I do remember that one. April 25th, White House Correspondents' Dinner. Of course, everybody knows about that. I'll tell you what, that was close to being an absolute disaster and tragedy. Then, of course, you've got this new one here. What's the point of saying all this? Well, I guess it is that you got to think about it from Trump's perspective, and he is a consequential president, love him or hate him. But the other part about it, these people, more often than not, that attempt to do this, I mean, I don't know any other way to put it. They're nuts. And you know, it's kind of hard to guard against a crazy person that wants to do something like this. But the other part of it is all the back and forth that we have about Trump being a Nazi, Trump being Hitler, this, that, and the other. And, you know, he's just such a horrible person. Guess what? That doesn't help. I mean, it really does not help. Of course, the president is subject to criticism. There's just no doubt about that. But I don't know. They need to tone it down a little bit. It seems, I probably shouldn't even say this because it'll change. that might be happening a little bit now, but to have that many assassination attempts on the President of the United States, kind of beyond the pale, I would say. And that's historic in and of itself. But as the president says, and I think he's probably correct about this, the reason why he's getting hit so much, or thankfully not hit so much, attempting to being hit, is because he is a consequential president. Someone who, if God forbid, she is elected, will not be, well, I'm sorry, I guess she will be a consequential president, not for things that we like and we agree with, is our good old friend Kamala Harris. She, you know, these people, they're so predictable. They're so not real, so inauthentic. She now backs major changes to the Supreme Court. She wants 13 justices on the Supreme Court. And the reason she gives for that is that there are 13 federal judicial districts. I don't know if she's right by that. I think she probably is. Doesn't make any difference. But, I mean, why don't you just stand up and say, if I'm elected president, I'm going to do what I got to do to expand the Supreme Court. Because I don't like the decisions that are coming out of the court. I mean, that's what it is. And to stand there and say, oh, it's because we got 13 judicial districts, it's just so disingenuous. And if you had to describe that woman in one word, I think disingenuous would be probably too good for it. She was somewhere on a campaign stop. She says she doesn't know if she's running or not. She is. She says, we must allow for a real conversation about revisiting certain things. Then she goes on to say, I know this is going to be controversial, coming from me in particular. Then she says, we need to revisit the Electoral College. Well, you know, I don't know what she's thinking there. I mean, she lost the popular vote pretty handily, but of course she lost the Electoral College as well. What this is all about, and, you know, I guess she thinks people are too stupid to figure this out. What this is all about is her sucking up to the radical Democrat socialist. And they're all doing it, too. You know, they're saddling up and getting cozy with a clown. Well, he's not a clown. He's dangerous. Hassan Piker, the blogger that they're all coming to worship in front of, that's what it's all about. They want to get that arm of their party, and it is going to be, well, the midterms are going to be interesting for any number of reasons, but that's one right there to see how they do going into the presidential race. You know, our friend AOC is still supposedly on the fence about whether she's going to run or not. So we shall see. We shall see. And Kamala as well. And this is no surprise for not just the radical Democrat socialists, but Democrats in general. They want to revisit. She wants to revisit statehood for Puerto Rico and the District of Columbia. Okay. The District of Columbia, I know it's less than a million. I think they have about 600,000 people. A lot of people, yeah, but enough to merit making that place a state? No, not at all. Again, it's all about two solid, well, if you get Puerto Rico in there, I'll talk about that in a second, two solid votes for the Democrats, period, end of sentence, end of statement. That's the deal. But she's going to stand there and say, oh, well, you know, it's a good thing because, well, she probably won't. She hasn't as of yet. The woman never gives specifics on anything. You know, and I have to tell you, I just don't like that woman. I don't. She's inauthentic. You can't believe a word that she says. When she does take a position, it's usually somewhere to the left of Karl Marx. She's a real danger to this country if she gets elected. I don't think she's going to. She is, I think, she's about polling at about 30% or something like that, which does, I think, in most polls, lead the Democratic pack. But, I just don't think she's going to be able to pull it off. Now, Puerto Rico, that's a little bit of a different story. They have apparently according to AI, 3.2 million people there. But it doesn't qualify as a state, in my humble opinion, and a lot of other people. I mean, just geographically, it's not that big. They have to make the case that, and the D.C. residents and politicians have to make the case that this will be good for the country, not good for Puerto Rico, not good for the District of Columbia, but the country in general. So we shall see what happens. I think the woman is going to run. She doesn't have anything else to do. So I think you can count on it. But one thing, you got to look on the bright side of everything. We'll probably get a lot of good word salads from her. And she had one this week. I don't have it. I couldn't get it captured. It's not her best. It's not her best, but a word salad earlier in the week. And here's what she said. This isn't the word salad part, but you know, she says she's going around talking to people about running. Okay. She says, curiously enough, Republicans and Democrats, more or less the same reaction. That's what the reaction was recoiling when they say that she wants to do these things, expand the Supreme Court, get rid of the Electoral College. The former mixed mockery of their debate, I don't know what she means there. There they go again. The latter are overcome with deep sadness and a sense of lost opportunity. Here we go again. That is from Kate Andrews in the opinion page of the Washington Post. So, therefore, she is speaking for the Washington Post. She wrote an op-ed this week. It's called, "This Is Your Moment, Kamala Harris." And I can almost not get these words out. "This is your moment, Kamala Harris. America needs you." And then the subheading is, "A little light relief would be welcome in these joyless times." And, you know, it's funny. If you read the thing, at first glance, it sounds like, you know, this is just a blatant propaganda thing coming out of the left-leaning, not the left-leaning, the leftist Washington Post. But she kind of spices it up, Ms. Andrews does, with some interesting things. She goes on to say her political resurrection cannot come soon enough. However, she goes on to say she talking about Kamala, she is the antidote, the welcome comic relief amid today's heaviness. So on the one hand, I mean, she's saying all these nice things about her. Then she says that. I think what she's trying to do is just be funny. Well, it goes on to say Trump also serves up plenty of word salads, but his ramblings trend towards the nasty and purely partisans. And this is what the Washington Post goes on to say about Kamala. Harris's empty platitudes can be enjoyed by all, so vacuous that they can be savored with no danger of compromising one's political leanings. If you support Medicare for all or a private insurance model, Harris does too. If you want frack, baby, frack, or push through the Green New Deal, that's what she wants too. It goes on to just say, you know, kind of be a little bit contradictory about what she's all about. But she's running the Washington Post. They will support her. I have no doubt about that. And we shall see what happens. I mean, she's leading the pack with respect to the Democratic candidates. And, you know, that's going to go on, I think, until the thing gets a little bit closer. We shall see. I mean, she makes a good public appearance. When she speaks sense, which is rarely, she's got a good way of doing it, kind of casual. But is there anything upstairs? Absolutely not. Is she vacuous? Absolutely, she is. Is she prone to gaffes? Yes, she is. But hey, if that's who they want to nominate, have at it. Well, Gavin Newsom has a new thing going on. I just heard this morning. Apparently, it's a new strategy of inserting his name into conversations. What he is doing, with one of the groups that's supporting him, he's expanding his national political strategy by mobilizing supporters to inject campaign-approved messaging and talking points. Are you ready? into non-political personal spaces, such as family groups, chats, Facebook groups, and alumni networks. How are they doing it? There's an app called Echo, which I know nothing about. The volunteers use this thing to get the word out that, hey, well, you know, when you're talking to your family, you know, when you're playing poker with your buddies, when you're watching a ball game, somehow work Gavin Newsom's name into this thing. I don't know if it'll work or not. It's an interesting idea. It really is. But I think people, enough politics. I mean,

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8: Hey, we're back. Mike Allen, Saturday midday. I have all of a minute to talk before we break for news. So I'm not going to take a call now, but after the news, we'll take all of them. So if you're holding now, keep holding and we will get to you as soon as we're finished with the news. But you know what? It does give me time to enlighten all of you, all of us, on some words of wisdom from Kamala Harris. This was back in June, I think. She was talking to Don Lemon. Here's what she said, and you got to think about this. We each have light inside of us. And when we feel that and not allow an election or an individual to dampen that light and instead let that light kind of carry us, in particular through moments of darkness, we not only act on that hope, we not only act on that hope, but we inspire that hope in each other. Man, that's what we need. I mean, just the insight there. You know, I mean, it's just incredible. We need more of this from her. The reason why we need more of this from her, because people don't take her seriously. And something tells me as long as she's a candidate, or God forbid, she's in the some elected office, we're going to get it. All right, this time we are taking a break for the news, and when we come back, your calls. Mike Allen, Saturday midday.
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10: We have a new attorney general with the 930 report. I'm Brady Hopkins. Breaking now, President Trump's former personal lawyer will now officially lead the DOJ. Todd Blanchard.

0: egging out a win overnight with the Senate narrowly confirming him as the next attorney general. ABC's Olivia Rubin.
1: A major win for Todd Blanche, who overcame opposition from within his own party to narrowly secure the votes he needed here. The deciding vote coming from Senator Bill Cassidy, who announced he would support Blanche, even though he said he's not perfect. Cassidy framing it as a choice between Blanche and someone potentially worse. It was critical for Blanche after he already lost the support of two Republican senators, Susan Collins and Lisa Murkowski, who joined Democrats to vote against him.
0: Blanche faced a lot of roadblocks leading to the nomination, and now let's check out the latest traffic. Let's check the roads, the latest traffic, and weather together. Right now, roads are pretty clear overall on this Saturday morning. Just got a couple of just little minor issues right now. Just the right two lanes are blocked on I-74 at 275 and US 52 East beyond State Route 128 due to construction and maintenance. It looks to be backing up just a little bit right now. The ramp to I-75 southbound to I-74 at US 52 is also closed for repairs and maintenance as well. And we also got a disabled vehicle on 71 southbound where the left lanes are blocked beyond Taft and MLK due to a disabled vehicle. Now let's check out your latest forecast.
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3: Finish off your Saturday morning dry with temperatures around that 70 degree mark. And as we move throughout the day, we see a lot of dry time and sunny skies. Temperatures get close to 90 and will certainly feel like the 90s. Once we get past the early afternoon hours, shower and storm chances will increase and linger into the evening and early overnight hours. From your severe weather station, I'm 9 First Warning meteorologist Cameron Harden on News Radio 700 WLW.
0: It is 76 degrees right now here in Cincinnati. Ongoing rain and storms in Butler County caused a brief interruption Friday at the Voices of America Country Music Festival. The show paused around 7:30 as attendees were asked to seek shelter, with the venue reopening just a little after 8, where Rascal Flatts headlined the night with Lee Bryce, Leanne Rimes, Ashley Cook, and Blake Wynn also taking the stage. More rain and storms are possible for today, which could lead to additional changes at the festival. Blake Shelton will headline tonight. Meantime, the Cincinnati Open returns this weekend, bringing some of the world's best tennis players to the region, along with new experiences for the fans. The tournament has invested $260 million in upgrades, including expanded fan areas, entertainment stages, and a new indoor space with TVs, a bar, and a tennis court.
4: The people putting on the Cincinnati Open see this weekend is an open house of sorts. It's community weekend with a number of family-friendly events planned. Kids tickets available for under $10. Play doesn't start till next week, but the top players in the world are here practicing at the facility and will be appearing at autograph sessions.
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4: Bob Moran's tournament director. Qualifying rounds start Tuesday. 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
0: The event will also feature a hometown moment for Mason High School graduate Vignesh Goganetti, who will make his professional debut in front of friends and family. And local interfaith leaders have unified in Westwood after a local mosque was heavily vandalized earlier this week.
6: Interfaith leaders gathered in Westwood to condemn the break-in and severe vandalism of the Cincinnati Islamic Community Center. Vandals shattered windows, flipped tables, and tore apart the mosque's food pantry. Directors say the incident was an attempt to intimidate local Muslims. But Cincinnati Vice Mayor Jan Michelle Lemon Kearney says the city maintains zero tolerance for hate crimes. Police are continuing their investigation. I'm Travis Laird, News Radio 700 WLW.
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0: Here's a Reds update. The Reds dropped the first game of the series against the Nationals 5-3. They will continue action tonight in the nation's capital with Chase Burns on the mound for Cincinnati. Coverage begins right here on 700 WLW at 5:45. FC Cincinnati got the win last night in their game against Pumas Unam 2-0. Their next matchup up against Atlas on Tuesday with kickoff at 8:10 at TQL Stadium. Bengals update. The Bengals are off today and they will resume training camp practice tomorrow with gates opening up at 10 o'clock with practice from 10:30 until 12:30. The practice tomorrow is for club members only, and you will need a ticket to get inside the practice. Mostly sunny skies tomorrow with a high of 91. That forecast is thanks to Pella Windows and Doors of Greater Cincinnati, 30 years of making life brighter. 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
15: Hey, we're back. Mike Allen, Saturday midday. Wanted to let you know, at 11:30, we usually have the Reds report with Yiddy. He is taking a well-deserved break, so no Reds report at 11:30. What I'll do is just kind of run down last night's game. It wasn't a win, and kind of promo today's game, let you know who's pitching, that kind of thing, and then I can take calls after that about the Reds or anything that you want to talk about. So just want to make sure people know that. Let's go to Greg in Waynesville. Hey, Greg, thanks for calling in. What you got? Greg? Hello, Greg. Are you
16: there? Well, Mike.
15: There you go.
16: I consider you, yes. Can you hear me?
15: Yes, sir. Loud and clear.
16: Yes, I'm here. Can you hear me?
15: Yes, sir. I guess can you hear me?
16: I consider you a legal expert. I consider you a legal expert.
15: Okay.
16: Yes, I can hear you.
15: Okay, good. Yeah, turn down your radio. I mean, that's probably
16: I drive Amazon Pilot.
15: Okay.
16: Sorry.
15: Okay.
16: I drive Amazon Pilots.
15: Okay.
16: From Wilmington to to the CVG.
15: Okay.
16: And I see more and more stickers, window stickers of 8647.
15: Really? Well, you know
16: so
15: what?
16: Yesterday, I'm driving in Wilmington.
15: Let me just interrupt you for a second. When I saw you on the board here and it says a bumper sticker saying 8647, I never heard it, so I looked it up just real quickly. According to AI, the term 8647 is a political slogan and protest symbol used against President Trump. It combines 86, and apparently that's restaurant slang, meaning to throw out or cancel, with 47 signifying Trump as the 47th president. So that's what that's all about. I didn't know.
16: It's calling for the assassination of a sitting president.
15: Well, it doesn't say that specifically here, though.
16: So I called the police department, and I said, I'm following a person.
15: Okay.
16: Well, that's what it means.
15: Well, let me.
16: It is calling for the assassination of a president.
15: Let me just finish here real quick, because it dovetails into what you just said. While critics use it to demand removal from office, government officials and the Department of Justice had argued that it can imply violent threats. So just wanted to make sure I got that in there. Well, you know what? I'll let him go. I appreciate the call, though. Thanks, Greg. Yeah, I hadn't seen it before. And, you know, perhaps it is something a little bit more sinister than that. Looking at this thing on the screen here, when I Googled it, I don't have time to read it now. There is a headline, federal judge bars National Park Service from removing the 8647. So I think the caller may have been right. I don't know that it would qualify for an arrestable offense at this point. But again, you know, like I said in the rant, this man is a consequential president, whether you like him or not. And I think that makes him more vulnerable to something like that. Anyway, let's go to Barry in Miamisburg. Hey, Barry, what's up?
7: Hey, good morning. How's it going today, sir?
15: I'm good. What you got?
7: Well, I was thinking that Kamala Harris isn't the problem. She can't put together a sentence, and she's never won an election.
15: Well, her Senate.
7: Gavin Newsom has a lot of baggage in his trunk as it is, and it's only getting worse. The people we need to worry about are the ones like that clown in New York, their new mayor,
15: Mondami,
7: and AOC, who are, you know, they've got the physical attractive, they can actually put a sentence together and talk, and you know, they're the next generation, and they're actually acting like they've got a clue.
15: I hear
7: you. Whereas people like Newsom and Harris, they're just kelp salad.
15: Yep. I tell you what, Mondami, from a purely political point of view and public speaking, how he conducts himself, the guy, I mean, he's very, very good at that. The substance of what he says when he is talking substance, that's the frightening thing. And that's the same with AOC. I mean, like you said, an attractive appearance can string a sentence together. The problem is when the sentence is finished, it's just communist garbage. But I hear what you're saying. I mean, do you think either one of those two could wrestle the Democrat nomination away from Kamala?
7: I think that if it came to Kamala versus AOC, all they would have to do is put a 90-minute debate on with no scripting and no rescue attempt by the DNC for Kamala.
15: Yep.
7: And I think AOC would probably cut her to small little bits.
15: You're probably right about that. You know, it's just a situation where how bad can it be? I don't think anything will ever rival Joe Biden's breakdown. But it's going to be interesting to watch. I think if I had to guess, our candidates out of two would be the Vice President J.D. Vance or Secretary of State Mario Rubio. I would be comfortable with either one of those two, but it remains to be seen.
7: The big problem we have here in Ohio is Dr. Amy.
15: Oh, yeah.
7: There are way too many people who have forgotten what a disaster she was for 18 months during COVID.
15: Well, something tells me, Barry, that you're going to be hearing all about that as the campaign goes forward. Vivek Ramaswamy, although he's somewhat new to politics, he's one of the most astute politicians that I've seen in a long time. The guy has substance out the you-know-what. I think you'll be hearing about that. And guess what? It's fair game. They'll scream and yell and cry, oh, they're picking on a woman. But that's fair game. It really is. And I'm pretty sure that stuff's going to come out.
7: I picked up a Vivek sign at the Montgomery County Fair a couple of years ago. It's in my front yard.
15: Mm-hmm. Well, that's good.
7: You know, that's my horse in the race. And but, yeah, I'm just afraid that locally Dr. Amy wins, pulls it out, because she would be a train wreck.
15: Oh, my goodness. Can you imagine? I mean, you know. I mean, she's a physician. I know she's a doctor, obviously. She can string a sentence or two together, but she's got some splaining to do with respect to how she handled COVID. So I guess we'll see what happens. But, Barry, I appreciate the call. I got a lot of them here I want to try to get through. Thank you. Hey, let's talk to our friend Bobby. Haven't heard from him for a while. Hey, Bobby, how are you, man?
17: Hey, my friend, a simple thank you can express our true feelings of appreciation for you carrying that torch of freedom high and bright every day.
15: It's my friend. My honor to do that, Bobby. Thank you. What you got for me?
17: Well, it's just a repeat of what I've had to say. You know, we're in the midst of a cultural revolution. I'm not going to say anything and mention people's names because they're not worthy. It's real easy.
15: Right.
17: These individuals in these communist and socialist and anarchist societies, they're just going to go ahead and fall like the other ones did.
15: Yep.
17: That's it.
15: They're going to do what they're going to do. Let me ask you, because every time I hear somebody say we are in a culture war, I think of you. And I believe the same thing, too. Let me ask you, do you think people are finally getting that message that this is more than Republican, Democrat? This is a true culture war. Is it your sense, Bobby, that people are figuring that out?
17: Well, and I've been saying this for many years, and I spoke to you for a long time. We're in the midst of a cultural revolution.
15: Yep.
17: It doesn't start, you know, just by flipping a light switch. It's like cooking a frog.
15: Mm-hmm.
17: You know, they jump out of the water until you just turn it up to gradually.
15: Right.
17: And these individuals here are anarchists. That's it.
15: No question about it. I appreciate the call, Bobby. Thank you for listening. Thank you for calling. You know what? And he's been saying that for years. And I think some people shrug it off. I'm not so sure they're shrugging it off now. This truly is a cultural war, and it's one that we, meaning Republicans, Democrats with any sense, although you can't find them with a search warrant anymore. I would defy somebody to name five centrist Democrats on the national stage. I don't think they could do it. But anyway, on to a lighter subject. It is time for... there you go. It is time for the big play of last night's Reds game. I'll tell you right now, it was not a win, but they're looking pretty good lately. If you know the big play from last night's game, and you are the seventh caller to 749-7000, 1-800, the big one, you will win two free tickets to a future Reds game.
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15: Okay. We got it here. The winner of the two free tickets to a future Reds game is Gene Gooding of Covington, not Kentucky, Covington, Ohio. So Gene wins two free tickets to a future Reds game. Compliments of the Cincinnati Reds. Okay, here comes the play.
25: In the air, left center field, hit well. And looking up, and that ball is off the wall. Rounding third and scoring easily will be Dalen Lyle. And up, they're going to call that a home run. There was no call at first. It looked initially like it was out of here and maybe off of a fan. But finally called a home run, and it's a two-run home run, and the Nationals have reclaimed the lead 5-3.
15: Well, they kept that lead and a defeat for the Reds. But again, as of yesterday, they were, I think, 7-3 in their last 10. So they're kind of turning it around. Whether it's too late or not, I guess we shall see. Hey, we still have some time here before we got a break for the news. So what that means is I can take some calls. Let me talk to Joel. Oh, he's in Arizona. Hey, Joel, how you doing?
26: Hey, Mike. I'm still a Cincinnati heart. So I lived in Cincinnati for 41 years. I was born there. And
15: okay.
26: But I don't want to take up a lot of time, but I just wanted to say this. I looked this up this morning. I'm like, how can blind people, why do they hear better, right?
15: Right.
26: You know, they have stronger sense of hearing. And I looked this up. It's called cross-modal plasticity. And it's where your body, if you're actually practicing or you're trying to hear better, your body adapts to your cortex, then you build neuropathways, and those neuropathways are help with those areas where normally would have went for visual go mm-hmm. to hearing. Well, the reason why I'm saying this is I know we joke about everybody's thinking about politics, but you have to think too. A lot of these commercials and a lot of the way I think. People speak. I'm not saying everybody does this, but you got to wonder if they're working with like neuroscientists or working with psychologists to put the material out for those people that don't have that portion of their brain developed, and so they hear the message repeated and repeated and repeated, kind of like some commercials do, and then your body goes, well, that's got to be right because I've heard it that many times, and it's a patterned response. And the brain normally used for like tracking sights and hears now tracks for moving sounds. So that's all I'm saying. I wonder if it's geared that way and why a lot of the public is going in certain directions.
15: You know what? That's a really good point. And as you said, just keep repeating. That is a characteristic of communism and socialism. Well, more Marxism. It's kind of one of their ways to do things. The revolution, according to Karl Marx and some others, has to be incremental. But that's a really good point, Joel, and I appreciate you making it.
26: Thank you. It's always good to hear you and miss Cincinnati, and keep up your good work.
15: Okay, buddy. Thank you. All right. Boy, Arizona ain't too bad either. Let's talk to Alex in Dayton. Hey, Alex. Oh, okay. We don't have him on yet. How about Lisa in Fairfield? Hey, Lisa, how you doing?
0: Hey, good morning, Mike. I have a question. You know, the Metro driver and that, what's going on with that? Have you heard?
15: Yeah, not much. I've heard a little bit about it. Tell us what you know about it, because from a personal perspective, when I was a criminal defense lawyer, I represented a Metro driver who unfortunately and accidentally struck someone, an elderly lady, in a crosswalk, and that lady died, and I represented him, so I got a little bit of background in it. But tell us what you remember or what you know about it.
0: No, the only thing that I do know, I don't know anything about the case or anything, of course, but what I do know, I used to work in occupational health medicine, and Metro was one of their clients. And, you know, if a doctor deemed it okay for the driver or the person that worked for Metro and passed them, especially the bus drivers, if they were fine, like their blood pressures were fine,
15: right,
0: or no diabetes or anything, then they would clear them. My thing is, if it is found out that this was a medical emergency, like a diabetic medical emergency, whichever doctor signed for this guy's DOT physical and cleared him, I believe that doctor may be in trouble.
15: Yeah, I don't know. I mean, that's something that a good criminal defense lawyer would make sure they find out about and make sure the jury or judge knows. But we'll just have to wait and see. But I appreciate the call, Lisa.
0: Okay, thank you. Bye-bye.
15: Okay, thank you. All right, now we have Joel. Joel, how are you doing? Hello, Joe, I guess. How are you doing, Joe? If you're there, I hope you are.
1: Hey, Mike, how you doing?
15: Good. What you got?
1: Sorry, I thought you said Joel. My bad. No, I just wanted to play devil's advocate real quick. Mike, I heard a comment you just made a couple callers ago where he's talking about they repeat the same nonsense to, I guess, brainwash you into communism.
15: Yeah.
1: This current administration, how often have we heard that the reflecting pool's vandalized? We got a deal with Iran. We don't have a deal with Iran. The election was stolen. Like, it's nothing but the same repeated stuff for the last 10 years with this administration. So,
15: but
1: I just wonder what's your opinion on that?
15: Okay, and I'll let you go on that. I appreciate it. You know, I the president, he can be repetitive. I get that, but it has nothing to do with trying to influence someone into a particular political party or, you know, something of that nature. To compare Donald Trump to Karl Marx, which I think by implication he may have been doing, that's just not going to get it. It's not accurate. But I will say this, especially on the war in Iran. President ought to not say so much, in my humble opinion. I'm sure he'll hear about it and take it into consideration. Hey, we got to take a break, but when we get back, man, more shenanigans with respect to the fraud and theft and corruption that's going on within so many of our government agencies that are supposed to be helping people. And Janice Heisel of the Epoch Times is knee-deep in that, and she's going to talk to us about that and a couple other things. Mike Allen, Saturday Midday.
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3: Looking for a deal with Iran continues with a 10 o'clock report. I'm Brady Hopkins. Breaking now, lukewarm reaction to the latest developments in the Strait of Hormuz. Iran says a deal has been reached with Oman that would allow vessels to enter the Persian Gulf through an Iranian-controlled route. Here's ABC's Mick Mulroy.
4: Ultimately, it sounds like Iran is not interested at all in conceding its sovereignty over the Strait, their claimed sovereignty over the Strait. It is an international waterway, and they're going to charge fees for it.
3: The agreement could allow Tehran to collect fees from ships passing through the international waterway, and under the proposal, vessels would enter through the Iranian route and exit through the Omanian side. But it remains unclear how that would work. The international waterway between the two routes is also believed to contain mines, which may need to be cleared before ships can safely pass through. Let's check the latest traffic and weather together. Right now, we got some innocent incidents on the roadways at the moment. We got some repairs and maintenance on the right two lanes on I-74 at 275 and US 52 East beyond State Route 128 due to repairs and maintenance. We also got an accident right now on 71 southbound where the right shoulder is blocked beyond Dana. We also got a disabled vehicle also on 71 northbound where the right shoulder is blocked beyond US 42. And we also got an accident on 275, looks to be westbound, it's just past the 471 interchange and heading towards northern Kentucky, and it's going to be backed up just a little bit, but it's going to be backed up as time goes on. So if you're heading in that direction on 275, use an alternate route.
2: Now, the latest forecast from the Jake Sweeney Chevrolet Weather Center. 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Together, let's drive.
5: As we kick off our Saturday morning, we are mainly dry with temperatures around 70 degrees. But as we move into the afternoon hours, expect chances for showers and storms to be off and on. That could cause some issues for your Saturday night plans. Tonight, we're down to 69 before we're back close to 90 on our Sunday. From your severe weather station, I'm 9 First Warning Meteorologist Cameron Harden on News Radio 700. WLW.
3: It is 78 degrees right now here in Cincinnati. The VOA Country Music Festival continues tonight despite seeing some rain delays last night. And Blake Shelton will headline tonight.
6: At the halfway mark at the festival, those in attendance have already seen Brad Paisley and Rascal Flatts as headliners. Tonight's headliner is Blake Shelton, who will take the main stage at 10 o'clock. Bringing an end to the final Voices of America Country Music Festival in Westchester, Jordan Davis, who goes on at 9:45 Sunday night. I'm Sean Gallagher, News Radio 700. WLW.
3: Meantime, hospitals in the tri-state are trying to determine how it is going to impact transplant operations. The main organization charged with coordinating organ donation in Greater Cincinnati is being shut down by the federal government. Network for Hope is accused of moving forward with organ recovery processes on patients who still showed signs of life. And at UC Health, they say they do not anticipate any significant disruption to transplant services. And the health system says it works with multiple organ procurement partners, in addition to Network for Hope. And the grandparents of 7-year-old William Evans are remembering him as a sweet, funny, and kind child following his death at Oakley this week. Three people, including William's mother, have been charged with murder and child endangerment in connection with his death. His grandparents say William had recently told them he did not want to return home, and they became concerned after losing contact with him and seeing a bruise on his shoulder. They say William loved strawberry ice cream and skyline noodles with cheese, and they want people to remember him for the happy child that he was.
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3: Here's a Reds update. The Reds lost the first game of the series last night against the Nationals 5-3. They continue action tonight in the nation's capital with Chase Burns on the mound for Cincinnati. Coverage right here on 700 WLW begins at 5:45. FC Cincinnati was victorious last night in their game against Pumas Unam 2-0. Their next matchup is against Atlas on Tuesday with kickoff at 8:10 at TQL Stadium. Bengals update. The Bengals are off today and they will resume training camp practice tomorrow with gates opening up at 10 o'clock with practice from 10:30 to 12:30. And that practice is for club members only, but a ticket is required. We'll have mostly sunny skies tomorrow with a high of 91 degrees. In that forecast, thanks to Pella Windows and Doors of Greater Cincinnati, 30 years of making life brighter. Our next update at 10:30 with breaking news anytime. I'm Brady Hopkins, News Radio 700 WLW.
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15: News Radio 700 WLW, Mike Allen, and hour two of Saturday midday. Well, in the wee hours of the morning last night, if that makes sense, I'm going to find out exactly when, what time it happened. Todd Blanche was confirmed to be the Attorney General for the United States. It was a 50-49 vote. The description says early hours. They had some issues with a couple of, I will say, alleged Republicans. Susan Collins and Lisa Murkowski, they were solid no votes. And Bill Cassidy, Senator Bill Cassidy of Louisiana, was on the fence. He was the pivotal vote. He voted yes. Here to talk about it from the Epoch Times is Janice Heisel, senior reporter. She covered it. Janice, your thoughts?
14: Well, boy, that was quite a marathon. The Congress was supposed to, or Senate was supposed to be in recess from August the 7th, the end of close of business yesterday, until like they go back, I guess, September the 14th.
15: Mm-hmm.
14: And President Trump was kind of pushing them to get some stuff done. So they stayed late to get it done. They were there until, I believe it was like a 4 o'clock this morning, like I think 4:05 to be exact, that they finally had that final vote that confirmed Todd Blanche as the new Attorney General for the United States, having been President Trump's pick for that position. As people might remember, he has been in that acting Attorney General role ever since April when Trump canned his predecessor, Pam Bondi, partly, I think, because of the expectations set about the Epstein files, and then things weren't released when they were supposed to be, and there were a lot of problems. So anyway, that is what happened. And yeah, you're right that there were Republicans who were kind of holding the whole thing hostage, so to speak, because he needed pretty much every Republican vote. Because we all know, in today's world at least, it seems like it's a rare bird that we ever have a crossover. I think John Fetterman from Pennsylvania is a Democrat who has crossed over a little more and joined matters with the Republicans. But other than that, he's a rare exception. So these different Republican senators were kind of, holding the process hostage. Like I said, he really, Blanche counted on them, every single one of them, to make this happen. So I think that, of course, that now everybody's saying, he's a great pick and things like that. But there were a few, hang-ups about him. One of the biggest was that he was Trump's personal lawyer during the criminal proceedings. And there were, a number of people thinking that he would not be able to be impartial because of that. But then again, no president, as you and I have discussed, would ever appoint anybody to any cabinet position that they just hate the person, right? They don't pick their enemies to join their staffs, right?
15: And some pick their brother, to wit, Bobby Kennedy was JFK's attorney general. And, from what I've read, he got a little bit of grief about that. Not a lot at first, but, regardless of whether you like his politics or not, I think RFK... did a good job as a senator, and you think about it, or excuse me, as attorney general, he had that. And Nixon, John Mitchell, his first attorney general, was a friend as well. As you accurately point out, Janice, they're not going to pick somebody that maybe not necessarily a friend, but is somebody that's similar to them in their opinions. Let me ask you this. I think kind of reading between the lines, Epstein came up in this confirmation hearing as well, did it not?
14: Oh, yes. Earlier in the process, the Senate Judiciary Committee is the first vote that has to happen.
15: Right.
14: The nominee has to clear that hurdle first. And there was at least one senator in that committee, Tom Tillis, who insisted that Blanche meet with the Epstein accusers, because the Epstein accusers were pretty unhappy with, I think they are alleging that the Department of Justice kind of dropped the ball on investigating other people besides Jeffrey Epstein, the sex offender, who everybody pretty much knows is deceased, has been for a while under a very controversial circumstances. So, but I think also another issue besides Epstein was Todd Blanche, it seems, added some fuel to the fire about his lack of alleged impartiality, because he did, sign off on this deal where, Trump sued the IRS because they, in fact, did leak his tax returns. And in the settlement of that suit, there was almost $1.8 billion, billion with a B, that he was going to get, and he was going to devote that to people who allege they were victims of political prosecution.
15: Right.
14: And there were people who didn't like that, but they especially objected to a provision where Trump and his family would be immune to any audits and other action from the IRS. Now, Blanche said that that would only apply to, current, and past tax returns, not to the future.
15: Mm-hmm.
14: But so that deal had to be scrapped in order to appease the Blanche critics, basically.
15: Well, they got him through, and that's the main thing. And I think he'll be a very good attorney general. The guy, anytime you hear a lawyer who has worked with him quoted, whether on the same side or not, they have nothing but good to say about him. So looking forward to his leadership at the attorney general's office. You did a story, Janice, earlier in the week. I mean, this thing just keeps getting more incredible by the day, I think. Headline, 19 charged for allegedly defrauding Medicaid, getting paid while in prison, vacationing, or dead. That's what you found that was going on in Philly. Is that correct?
14: Oh, my goodness. I was even kind of shocked by the latest revelation. Nothing should surprise me anymore.
15: Yeah, really?
14: It sure did. That headline only gives you kind of a quick overview of how really just breathtaking this was. I mean, the authorities were holding this press conference, and several of them gestured to the prison behind them and said there was a dude in there on drug charges. And at times when he was claiming that he was providing home health care service, getting paid for it while he's in prison. It happens with these co-conspirators who help fill out, like, allegedly these fraudulent documents that claim that the person, I think there are, like, apps and things they're supposed to use on their phone that check them in that they're at a certain location. And so co-conspirators, you know, were supposed to be, I guess, part of this. And sometimes there were multiple members of the same family involved. The one example that stands out in my mind, this is just breathtaking to me. So you have a man who's a recipient of the health care, right?
15: Right.
14: His son was supposed to be the provider.
15: Right.
14: Well, guess what? The provider was someplace else when he was supposedly providing service to the recipient. And, oh, by the way, the recipient was also someplace else. He was in court observing another relative being sentenced for defrauding.
15: Isn't that something? Yeah, that was at the beginning part of your story. You know, I know it's kind of cliche to say it, but it just keeps getting worse and worse and worse. On this whole deal, was there any dollar figure that they threw out, Janice, that, you know, kind of gives an indication of the dollar amount of this particular fraud? I know that's kind of guesswork, but did you get any number? Did you hear of one?
14: Yeah, they said the total for the 19 people was about $4 million with an M, not a B, which I was kind of surprised it wasn't higher. But still, I mean, it's pretty bad if you sit there and go, oh, it's only.
15: Yeah, really.
14: As opposed to the billions and billions that we've been hearing about. But one of the things that I think is kind of good news is, number one, we have to remember that these things have been going on for years before Trump's current term in office, right? They didn't just start happening, but they are being busted. And, you know, as word gets out that they're actually busting people, now, I mean, I don't know how they can keep up with it, but maybe there will be enough of a deterrent effect, and they will figure out ways to put in safeguards that will prevent it from happening to the extent that it has in the past. This is also another example, though. I don't know in these cases whether the authorities used AI, artificial intelligence,
15: right,
14: but I do know that that has become a powerful tool. I know AI gives a lot of people the creeps, including me sometimes, but they can use AI for, you know, analyzing data and realizing that this doesn't make sense. How can a person get this? One of these people worked allegedly 24 hours, claimed to work more than 24 hours a day.
15: That's a trick, isn't
14: days,
15: it?
14: Like thousands of days. Yes, yeah. In fact, one of the prosecutors made the quip that, Ashley had some really productive days. She worked more than 24 hours thousands of times.
15: Wow. You know, I just want to read another sentence from your story. It's just these examples are amazing. For example, a healthcare company billed for an aide that was dead. 600 clock-ins in a year to the tune of $225,000 in Medicare billings. U.S. Attorney David Metcalf said, adding, other aides claimed to be working while, his quote, jet-setting across the Caribbean and Europe. You know, you laugh about it, but at the end of the day, it's just sad that something like this can go on and nobody seems to either know about it. And if they do know about it, they don't do anything about it. You know, I remember, you know, you were on this thing from the jump, and you know, and you did say that it's going to happen in other places. Man, you were right about that. I mean, are you hearing anything more about some other states that are going to uncover this stuff?
14: Well, there have, I have written some stories, as you know, about Ohio.
15: Yes.
14: I think it's probably going on to a certain degree in pretty much every state.
15: Agree.
14: And, you know, the people who are working to shut this stuff down definitely have their hands full. I will say that. You know, another thing about this whole, it's really a national scandal. You know,
15: it is.
14: I mean, it's nothing short of scandalous. Though I will say that the authorities in this particular press conference, it was interesting. They made a special point of trying to fight for the value of these programs when they're used as intended.
15: Right.
14: And that it, they don't want to throw out the baby with the bathwater, I guess. They want to keep the programs, but find ways to make them more fraud-proof, I guess.
15: Yeah.
14: So we'll see if they succeed in that regard. And then another very interesting point that one of the officials raised in the news conference was this. What kind of a person can do this?
15: Yes.
14: Knowing that you are taking money that is intended for someone who is truly sick, elderly, disabled. How in the world can you do that? And these are definitely people who care only about themselves. And I thought that was a really good point. You know, what kind of a person does this? Because I think that's part of why any decent person who hears about this, it just makes your blood boil. You know, in a way, sometimes I go, oh, why are we even bothering to, like, you know, go there, because we everyday citizens can't necessarily do that much about it, but we can, you know, continue to put pressure. People don't think it works, but if enough, there's enough groundswell of outrage and you know, outcry over any given problem in society, the people who are in power eventually start to listen.
15: Yeah,
14: I think.
15: Well, they
14: so
15: have.
14: That's pretty much the only thing we can do.
15: They have to. They have to listen to this, because it you just can't avoid it. And it's a lot of money. But as you just pointed out, Janice, I mean, it's aggravated by what the money is supposed to be used for. It's just another example from your story, talking about a guy. This guy was indicted on one count of health care fraud, 9 counts of wire fraud. Instead of providing health care services, as he claimed, he was elsewhere, Metcalf said. Anyway, I'm quoting, I suppose, the prosecutor here. He was at the gym. He was at the massage parlor. He was on a cruise. And at worst, he was packaging narcotics to run his drug trafficking operation. Yeah, that was the prosecutor. In a jail call that was recorded in August of 2024, this guy boasted about how easy of a racket it is. I mean, it just... it defies belief sometimes, I think.
14: You know, another, and Dr. Oz opined that, you know, Dr. Mehmet Oz, who is the head of the you know, Medicare, he was saying that he thinks the most important comment or quote from this whole news conference was, everybody's doing it. That was what one
15: yes.
14: of the defendants was recorded to be saying. And that happened when they were actually busting him for drugs. And he said, well, wait a minute, before you take me into custody, I have to clock out for my job. And they were like, what job? He goes, healthcare.
15: Mm-hmm.
14: And that's when he said, everybody's doing it. I mean, they were busting him for drugs. And then
15: healthcare.
14: That actually is what opened the investigation into the company that he was working for at the time, which I believe was operated by a family member.
15: It just goes on and on and on. Let me ask you this question. The vice president is the head of, I suppose it would be a task force doing something about this. Has it been your experience that this is like a working group that is actually doing something, or are these U.S. attorneys and the state attorneys as well, are they on their own with this, or is it like a coordinated effort with the VP at the front of it?
14: Well, I know that the VP has a lot of other irons in the fire, too,
15: right.
14: But President Trump has made it clear that he wants this to be a priority. So because I'm not in Washington on the ground, I don't really have a
15: sure.
14: vibe for that too strongly. But I do know that some of my colleagues who are at, you know, on Capitol Hill have done some reports, you know, about the vice president's continued efforts in that regard. I don't, again, that's not something that I personally have reported on, just because I'm here in Ohio covering these things remotely for the most part. I do get sent, as you know, various places, but not Capitol Hill, since we have a lot of staff there already.
15: Well, I mean, you've been from the beginning, and I'm sure that you will continue to be, Janice. Thank you so much for filling us in on all of this.
14: Absolutely, and I will continue to follow up. There's a bunch of other story angles that I would love to be able to pursue if I can get the time.
15: Okay. Thanks, Janice. Really appreciate it.
14: Thank you.
15: You know, you think about it.

0: Let's check the latest traffic and weather together. Right now, roads are looking pretty solid on this Saturday morning. Got an accident right now on 71 southbound, just past it in northern Kentucky, just heading up towards Park Hills and Kyle's Lane. Doesn't really look to be too backed up right now, but it might be backed up as time goes on. So if you're heading in that direction, be prepared to pump the brakes. And also, we got some construction right now on 275 and I-74 by Hamilton Cleves, where the right two lanes are blocked due to construction, and that's going to be going on throughout the rest of the day, and there's going to be a little bit of a backup. Now let's check out your latest forecast.
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2: You kick off your Saturday morning dry with temperatures around that 70-degree mark, and as we move throughout the day, we see a lot of dry time and sunny skies. Temperatures get close to 90 and will certainly feel like the 90s. Once we get past the early afternoon hours, shower and storm chances will increase and linger into the evening and early overnight hours. From your severe weather station, I'm 9 First Warning Meteorologist Cameron Harden on News Radio 700. WLW.
0: 79 degrees right now here in Cincinnati. A Covington man has been found guilty of more than 50 felony counts involving sex crimes against children. Prosecutors say 34-year-old Christopher Sears used social media to share child sexual abuse material and solicit a minor for sex. The investigation began after an online tip from the National Center for Missing and Exploited Children, and investigators say Sears admitted to receiving and saving some of the material. Sears is scheduled to be sentenced in September. The Hamilton County Coroner's Office has identified skeletal remains found in a wooded area of West Price Hill last month. Cincinnati police say the remains were discovered on Minion Avenue on July 29th, and on Friday, the coroner's office identified the remains as Mercedes Southard. Investigators have not yet determined what led to Southard's death. Meantime, the northbound right lane of the Brent Spence Bridge will be closed next week as crews demolish the former 2nd Street exit ramp into downtown Cincinnati. The closure will begin at 11 p.m. Monday night, August 10th, and continue nightly through August 14th. The lane is expected to reopen by 5 a.m. each morning, where leaders say northbound I-75 traffic is not expected to be affected by the work. And Paycor Stadium is undergoing its largest renovation project since its opening, where the Cincinnati Bengals and Hamilton County have been investing hundreds of millions of dollars to modernize the home of the Bengals. The upgrades include club and suite improvements, concrete repairs, waterproofing, elevator updates, and a completely rebuilt Jungle Vision 4K control room. The new technology will provide more replay angles and prepare the stadium for a larger video board with additional escalators and new seats also planned. Leaders say the project is designed to improve the game day experience while addressing the needs of the aging facility.
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0: Here's a Reds update. The Reds lost last night against the Nationals as they dropped the first game of the series 5-3. They continue action tonight in the nation's capital with Chase Burns on the mound for Cincinnati, and coverage right here on 700 WLW begins at 5:45. Bengals update. The Bengals are off today as they will resume training camp tomorrow with gates open at 10 o'clock with practice from 10:30 to 12:30, and that practice is for club members only, and you will need a ticket to watch the practice. Mostly sunny skies tomorrow with a high of 91 for the practice if you're going down to watch. And that forecast is thanks to Pella Windows and Doors of Greater Cincinnati, 30 years of making life brighter. And FC Cincinnati was victorious last night in their game against Pumas UNAM 2-0. Their next matchup is against Atlas on Tuesday night with kickoff at 8:10 at TQL Stadium. Our next update at 11 o'clock with breaking news anytime. 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
19: Ten thirty-nine, News Radio 700, WLW, Mike Allen, Saturday midday. Well, I'll tell you, a West Side landmark needs help. And when I say West Side landmark, I mean it. Talking about Phillips Swim Club, it has been around since 1927. It is now, and it's really important to point this out, I think, it is now a charitable organization, if you will, a 501c7 under the IRS code, which means it's a deal where a lot of families are involved. A lot of West Side great people that have been going there for years are involved, volunteering to keep the doors open to this place. And boy, that's a story in and of itself. I mean, just how dedicated these people are. Well, here to talk about it this morning is Debbie Case. Debbie is the head of the board. She's the top gun up there, and I see her at Phillips all the time when I go up there. Deb, thanks so much for calling in.
20: Well, Mike, thank you so much for having us.
19: It's my pleasure. Hey, can you, because Phillips is so historical, give us just a little bit of the history of Phillips. I know it started in 1929, but what else can you tell us?
20: It started in 1929 during the Great Depression by the Phillips family. Miriam was still here when I was a kid. Her and her brothers had several pools. When I was a kid, Miriam was here.
19: I remember
20: every
19: her.
20: Day. Yeah, she was here. She actually lived on the property.
19: Oh, I didn't know that.
20: She lived in what is now rental property, the coffee house.
19: Oh, okay.
20: Don't you remember when you had to go to the White House
19: yes.
20: to get your pass?
19: Yes.
20: That's where she lived.
19: Well, Mrs. Phillips yelled at me more than one time. I can yeah. in the recesses of my brain, I can hear it. Mike Allen, come to the shallow end water. And then you got
20: That's
19: shooting.
20: Right. That's where she always was.
19: And every time she called me out, I was guilty. But anyway, no, I mean, as a child, we were there every summer, a lot of
20: Me
19: times
20: too.
19: During the week. And it's just too good to go away. So tell us what you and others are doing to keep Phillips going. I know there's a short-term need. Tell us about that.
20: Okay, well, right now, we always have a short-term need and a long-term need. One of our members who was very familiar with GoFundMe came to the board and asked if she could start a GoFundMe so we can do some repairs. You know, trying to keep water in the pool and the lights on, so to speak, is difficult in itself, but adding on extra repairs is almost impossible.
19: I get
20: that. So that's what we are trying to do now. You know, the pool has to be patched and painted every spring, and all of our, the water, the chlorine, all those things, the prices just keep going up and
19: sure.
20: up, and we don't want to tag our members with those costs.
19: Absolutely. And did I read where it is a 500,000 gallons of water swimming pool?
20: Yes. We are the largest and oldest pool in the region. It is 500,000 gallons of water.
19: That's incredible.
20: I am actually sitting at the pool right now and watching the water flow down Philly Falls, and it looks beautiful.
19: And it is. It's always clean, always well kept, and freshly painted. I got to tell you something, though, Debbie, about one of the things that I like so much about Phillips. You know, I mean, I like to think of things in the past and how they were and everything, especially when it relates to growing up. Phillips, when I walk through it, go into the locker room, whatever, it doesn't look like there's hardly anything changed from the days when I went up there. And I don't mean that in such a way that they're neglecting things. It is just such a cool throwback for so many people on the west side of town. Anyway, that's just my two cents.
20: And we certainly see that in our GoFundMe. There are people who are donating to the GoFundMe that may not necessarily be members here now, but they were once.
19: Yep.
20: Or they worked here. Or their kids work here now. Most of our lifeguards have grown up here.
19: Oh, yeah.
20: I raised my daughter here. She's raised her children here. Her children work here. She works here. It is a family community.
19: We definitely have to do whatever we need to do to keep
20: Absolutely.
19: The place open. It's just too good of a place, too good of an iconic place on the west side of town. You know, I mean, I lived downtown for about 11 years. I moved back to the west side. I'm glad that I did. But, you know, you think about the places that you went as a kid and the big parts of your life. And Phillips is part of that. And, you know, until just a couple years ago, Debbie, I had no idea that this was a volunteer thing, that nobody's profiting. It's just something that good people like yourself, the Donovan family, and so many others have kind of understood that it is something that's important to Westsiders, and it can't go away.
20: Well, when the pool was going to close, a group of people headed up by Mick Colligan, they decided that they were going to do whatever we could do to keep it open. They approached the owners. You know, we pay rent. We pay the taxes. We pay the upkeep. And as prices keep going up, we're just doing what we can to survive.
19: Well, you know what? And you're doing a heck of a job with it. And there are so many people in the community over the years that have been supportive and helpful of Phillips. A guy that comes to mind is a person I think a lot of, and that's Toby Hiley. He's also a part of the Elder family. He's a teacher up there.
20: He is a wonderful benefactor. In fact, his granddaughter works here now.
19: Really?
20: She's a lifeguard here. And we have a whole row of banners of people who continually support us, like Home City Ice, Patrick, restaurants like The Spot, Dance Team. They are always willing to get their banner renewed and up here for people to see. And we ask our people to support these places that support us. Broken Bolts.
19: Yes, good West Side Company. No question about it. I got to ask you this. He's probably going to be not real happy for me asking, but I always heard one of the rumors was our mutual friend Toby Hiley, when he was there, took a dive off of the roof into the pool or something like that. Have you ever heard that?
20: Well, I've heard that rumor myself. I've never witnessed it.
19: It would have been a long time ago. I mean, you just sit there and look at it and said, how did he do that? I mean, it's pretty amazing. Will you tell everyone how they can help? I know there's a GoFundMe page, that kind of thing. I'm certainly hopeful after this broadcast that you get some help. How can people help?
20: Well, people can help in several ways. You know, we're always looking for volunteers. If you own a carpet company, or if you own a painting company, a roofing company, those are the kind of volunteers that we can use. If you want to buy a banner, right now what we're trying to do is get new members. If you want to be a new member for next year, you come now and you get the month of August and next year.
19: Yep. Yeah, that's what I did last year. I thought that was a heck of a good deal. I got to ask you this.
20: It is a great deal.
19: I'm glad I remembered this. There's a young man up at Phillips that when, you know, we're just kind of laying there, you know, sunning ourselves or whatever, he goes around and he collects the pull-off tabs from pop cans, beer cans, or whatever. And he does it for a charitable reason. And I just forget the particulars of it. But do you know that young man's name? Because I certainly would like to call him out for some special
20: recognition.
19: His
20: name is Jason.
19: Jason. Okay.
20: Jason. And he has been collecting tabs for many, many years.
19: Yeah.
20: And they all go to the Ronald McDonald House.
19: What a great young man. I mean, we need more like him. He's always there and doing that for charity. Let me ask you, Deb, is there anything else you would like to say to help keep Phillips open?
20: Well, the first thing is join. Come up, be a new member. Be a returning member. Bring your kids here. We have two great slides. We have lap lanes. We have a great swim team. We have a diving board. Become a member. That's the best way you can help us. And go to our GoFundMe.
19: Yep.
20: And help us get these repairs done that we so desperately need.
19: Now, the short-term goal, I believe, is 12,000. Are you getting close to that? I think when I looked a while back, it was about halfway there.
20: Sir, we have exceeded the 12,000.
19: Great.
20: And as GoFundMe works, when you get close to your goal, they up the goal. They upped the goal late last night to 15,000.
19: Great, great. And again, for the umpteenth time, I'm going to point out this is not a for-profit business. It's a group of people that are so dedicated. You know, I neglected to mention to the Schmidt family and what they have done for Phillips. I guess they were the owners for a while, right?
20: Mrs. Phillips, Don was like her right-hand man growing up here. Mm-hmm. And so she gave it to him to run, and it was a place for his kids, his nieces and nephews to all work. That was my group of friends, actually, mm-hmm. growing up here.
19: Well, it's a West Side landmark, as I have said 1,000 times. I mean, since moving back to the West Side about 6 years ago, there are two places, Deb, that I believe on the West Side that have not changed one iota. And the first one is Phillips, and the second one is Price Hill Chili. And for those of us that grew up with those things, and also up the street from Phillips, do you remember Bush's, that little delicatessen with the two old ladies?
20: Yes.
19: That sold the penny candy?
20: We used to go there every Friday walking home from Covedale School.
19: I don't think I got thrown out of there, but I don't know. It's just nice to remember those things. Thank you so much for doing this, and please.
20: Well, thank you for helping us out, Mike. I really appreciate it.
19: Anytime. It was a big part of my life, and I sure appreciate it.
20: And, Mike, we're having an awesome breakfast here tomorrow. Why don't you guys come on up as my guest?
19: What time?
20: 9:30 it starts. They're doing omelets to order, biscuits and gravy.
19: Sounds good to me.
20: It's open to anybody can come, but you come as my guest.
19: Okay. Thank you so much, Debbie. I appreciate it.
20: All right, Mike. Thank you.
19: Okay. Bye-bye. All right. I'll tell you what, obviously I feel pretty strongly about it, but my brother tells me and others tell me that maybe I live in the past too much. I don't know. Maybe that's true. But there are just places like that, Phillips, that, you remember from your childhood. And it was a good memory. And it was an easier time. And the West Side, too. I mean, you can get emotional about it. It's many say it's not what it used to be. And in many ways, it is not. But it's still the West Side, still dedicated, great people like Debbie Casey, like Jimmy Schmidt, like Toby Hiley. And it's a good place to be, and we got to make sure Phillips continues. Hey, we got to take a break, but we'll be back. Mike Allen, Saturday Midday.
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2: 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Hey, what do you hear about it still being okay to eat spinach?
22: Jack squat, man.
2: That's right, Romaine. I'm Spinach, and I might be neglected, but at least I'm not Iceberg.
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3: On August 4th, 1962, Marilyn Monroe died. 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
19: Hey, we're back. Mike Allen with Hour 3, third and final hour of Saturday Midday. You know, as I said at the top of the show, a little bit different today. Yiddy is taking a well-deserved day off. I think he's hitting the golf course. Good for him. So we won't have the normal Reds report, but I think what I'm going to do is just kind of give you the highlights or low lights as it is about the Reds yesterday and just talk about today's game. And I'm going to open it up for calls. 749-7000, 1-800-THE-BIG-ONE are the numbers. If you want to call in and talk about the Reds or anything else. But in the meantime, we have a very important person on the line who's got his finger on the pulse of the city of Cincinnati and the surrounding area. I'm talking, of course, about my good friend, Christopher Smitherman. In addition, just to being an excellent guy, he is also an excellent financial manager, and he's going to make me a millionaire. Christopher, when do I become a millionaire? Oh, okay. Okay, we've got the news first. Sorry about that. Boy, that's a hell of a day for me. When we come back, I'll introduce him again. Mike Allen, Saturday Midday.
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4: A new attorney general has been confirmed. With the 11 o'clock report, I'm Brady Hopkins, breaking now. President Trump's former personal lawyer will now officially lead the Justice Department as Todd Blanche squeaking out a win overnight, with the Senate narrowly confirming him as the next U.S. attorney general.
5: A major win for Todd Blanche, who overcame opposition from within his own party to narrowly secure the votes he needed here. The deciding vote coming from Senator Bill Cassidy, who announced he would support Blanche, even though he said he's not perfect. Cassidy framing it as a choice between Blanche and someone potentially worse. It was critical for Blanche after he already lost the support of two Republican senators, Susan Collins and Lisa Murkowski, who joined Democrats to vote against him.
4: That is ABC's Olivia Rubin. It is time to check the roads, the latest traffic and weather together. Right now, roads are not looking too bad right now. Just got a couple, just got one little maintenance repair right now. The right two lanes are blocked on I-74 at at 275 and US 52 East beyond State Route 128 by Hamilton Cleves due to repair and maintenance. And also, we got an accident right now on 71 southbound in Northern Kentucky, just past Park Hills and Kyle's Lane. The backups are not too bad right now, but it could get worse as time goes on. So if you're heading in that direction, be prepared to pump the brakes.
24: Now, the latest forecast from the Jake Sweeney Chevrolet Weather Center. 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Together, let's drive.
6: It'll be hot and humid out there today as temperatures are going to climb to around 90, but certainly feeling like the low to mid-90s. There's also a chance for an isolated shower or storm, but not nearly as much coverage as yesterday. We dip down to 70 tonight, back close to 90 again tomorrow. From your severe weather station, I'm 9 First Warning Meteorologist Cameron Harden on News Radio 700. WLW.
4: It is 81 degrees right now here in Cincinnati. A group in Trenton is taking its fight to ban data centers to the Ohio Supreme Court after city council rejected a petition to put the issue on the November ballot. The council voted 4-3 that petitioners needed 820 valid signatures, while the Butler County Board of Elections had determined 128 signatures were enough. Petitioners collected 336 valid signatures and have now asked the Supreme Court to review the dispute. The court has given the city of Trenton, the mayor, and council members 3 days to respond. Meantime, jurors are now 2 weeks into the trial of Massachusetts mother Lindsay Clancy, accused of murdering her three children.
9: Jurors on Friday heard from two psychiatrists who treated Clancy in the months before she strangled her three children in their Massachusetts home. Defense lawyers don't contest that Clancy was responsible for killing her children. Instead, they're arguing she shouldn't be held criminally responsible because she suffered from postpartum psychosis. Psychiatrist Jennifer Tufts told jurors that Clancy didn't appear to be suffering from psychosis, but that she struggled to find the right mix of medications to help her condition.
10: She described it as this hopelessness, like a fear of not getting better.
9: The testimony is set to resume on Monday morning. Peter Haralambos, ABC News.
4: And the Cincinnati Open returns this weekend, bringing some of the world's best tennis players to the region, along with new experiences for the fans. The tournament has invested $260 million in upgrades, including expanded fan areas, entertainment stages, and a new indoor space with TVs, along with a bar and a tennis court. Our 700 WLW's Brian Combs gives us more.
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4: The event will also feature a hometown moment for Mason High School graduate Vignesh Gogenini, who will make his professional debut in front of friends and family.
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4: Here's a Reds update. The Reds dropped the first game of the series against the Nationals 5-3 as they continue action tonight in the nation's capital with Chase Burns on the mound for Cincinnati. Coverage right here on 700 WLW begins at 5:45. Bengals update. The Bengals are off today and they will resume training camp tomorrow with gates opening up at 10 o'clock with practice from 10:30 until 12:30, and practice tomorrow is for club members only, and you will need a ticket required to watch practice. Mostly sunny skies tomorrow with a high of 91 degrees. That forecast is thanks to Pella Windows and Doors of Greater Cincinnati. 30 years of making life brighter. And FC Cincinnati was victorious last night in their game against Pumas Unam, 2-0. Their next matchup is up against Atlas on Tuesday night with kickoff at 8:10 at TQL Stadium. Our next update at 11:30 with breaking news anytime. 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
19: News Radio 700 WLW, Mike Allen with Hour 3 of Saturday Midday. Yeah, I already introduced Christopher by mistake, going out of the last segment. I don't know what I was thinking. So I'm going to introduce him again. He is a former vice mayor, a former chair of the Law and Public Safety Committee, and current financial advisor extraordinaire. Hey, thanks for joining us, Christopher. Did you hear my first introduction of you?
22: I did not.
19: Oh, I'll tell you what. Maybe age is getting to me. I certainly hope not. Hey, I wanted to.
22: I appreciate you having me on, Mike. Thanks for allowing me to be a guest,
19: Christopher. I can't tell you how many comments I get from people saying that this is one of their favorite segments. So thank you for being my guest. But let's just start out here. The mayor, Aftab Pureval, earlier this week, I think it was, he pulled his support for the proposed earning tax increase. Your thoughts on that?
22: Well, I think it's the right decision. You know, people are feeling the the economy in a really big way, Mike, and I think you know that.
19: Yes.
22: And so there are a lot of people who are on fixed incomes, whether that's Social Security or whether that's some kind of pension. There are a lot of older people who have lost a spouse, so they don't have that joint income coming in because they took, you know, the life benefit, you know, without a survivor. So, you know, people are struggling out there, and what's hitting them are higher costs, whether it's income tax, whether it's sales tax, state tax, federal tax, property taxes. People are taxed out. So it was the right decision for the mayor to make. I'm concerned about the property tax increase for Cincinnati Public Schools on a lot of levels. So they also pulled their vote to raise the income tax themselves and moved it to a property tax. And I can tell you, man, I mean, my property taxes where I live are extraordinarily high. My mother's, who lives in the city, her property taxes are extraordinarily high. And I think there are people out there who have to understand that 65% of our property taxes in Cincinnati is Cincinnati Public Schools. So I think they're going to have to do a better job of selling why they need it. Maybe even decide, you know, communicating better about reducing more expenses. And I'll give an example and then kind of pull back here to say, you know, at the Board of Education, there are a lot of people who make $100,000 or more. I call it at the mothership. I think they need to show, I think they need to show the voters that they're willing to reduce the incomes of the highly compensated employees for the district, not the teachers, you know, not the people that they're laying off who are making $17, $20 an hour, some of them who had already given 18, 19 years of their life to CPS who they've laid off. Those aren't the people I'm talking about. I'm talking about the people who are making $100,000 or more. I think they need to show us that they're willing to reduce reduce their salaries, and not just 5 days of furloughs for teachers. Teachers, my wife, my late wife, who was a Cincinnati public teacher. I am a product of Cincinnati Public Schools, so that is a real issue for me. Meaning, I don't want people to believe I'm just up here banging on public education, which I support. The question is, is Cincinnati Public School doing a good job with the money that they're getting? And when we talk about failing schools, are they doing a good job turning those around? And I don't think that the teachers are the ones that should be suffering right now. It should be highly compensated administrators.
19: You know, I think you couldn't do this mechanically, I guess. It'd have to be done informally. But I think whether people support these levies or not with respect to schools, whether it's property tax, earning tax, or whatever, it ought to be tied to the school's performance, or at least voters ought to be taking a look at it, because the performance is not good. It's kind of in line with where a lot of major urban public school districts are. So I'm not going to knock them too much, but it's all about accountability and just about everything these days, or at least it should be. You know, at some point, they're going to have to start turning those test scores around.
22: Yes, yes. Now, let me also say that, you know, I have five beautiful children, and four of them went through public education, you know, with the majority of them going to Walnut Hills. So, you know, Walnut Hills is one of those standout high schools, but it can't be the exception, right? That's the issue. You know, they've got to get better schools. I graduated from the School for Creative and Performing Arts, another great school. Clark, another great school. But they've got to do a better job of showing the taxpayers, and I think that's what you're saying, that not only are we getting money, but we also can perform and show that we're sending good products, meaning the students who are performing well academically and are prepared.
19: Yep.
22: The other thing I want to just hit on, Mike, is that there's a gubernatorial race.
19: Yes.
22: And education is on the table, meaning these two things are connected. And I think it's really important that we elect Vivek Ramaswamy as the governor, and he talks about how he would like to improve test scores or the performance of our public schools. I think it's okay for us to have that public discussion.
19: Sure.
22: As a person who is a product of
0: Cincinnati public schools or public education and the supermajority of my children. And by the way, my daughter is the only one who did not. She went through North Avondale up until the sixth grade. And then during COVID, I transitioned her to the Catholic school system, which was the only school system that was open. Our family is Catholic. I'm Catholic. It was a natural transition, and ultimately she graduated from Seton High School, which is one of the best decisions I absolutely made for her. But the point is that this gubernatorial race is coming up. Early voting starts in October. And so people should be thinking about right now and get out of the nonsense of things that don't make sense and say, we need to elect a governor that is an executive that will make sure that our state in areas like education go better, turn around, or higher standards, or things like taxes are lower, recruiting businesses to our state, which will help people get employment in higher paying jobs. And the last point is, I like that he talks about vocational things, because a lot of kids aren't going to college. They want to be a welder. They want to be a carpenter. They want to be a bricklayer. They want to be in a skilled trade. And I hear him acknowledging that, which is very important, because it's where the money is. It's where a lot of our young people will make a lot of money. So my point is that I'm supporting Vivek Ramaswamy for governor, and I want to continue to repeat that. So independents out there like me, we want them to break in the direction of Vivek for governor.
19: Absolutely. And should point out, too, talking about Catholic schools, he is a product of St. X High School, and I'm sure they're proud of him. And I agree with everything you said about him. But I tell you what, he's an excellent public speaker. He's a great campaigner. I think the polls, he was up quite a bit. I think they closed a little bit, but they'll go back and forth. But I think ultimately he will pull it off. But I wanted to ask you,
0: Mike, I've never asked you a question. I know you're about to ask me, but I want to ask. Is it okay if I just ask you a question?
19: Sure.
0: So, what did you think about the Fauci hearings? You're a lawyer. I'm not, pleading the fifth. I don't understand all the details around it. I know that the former president pardoned him, but what did you think about how all of that developed? Fauci and COVID-19, and what are your thoughts about that?
19: I think it's a shame. I think because of his diaries, and I've read excerpts of them, and first of all, I mean, how could he be so stupid as to put a personal diary on a public computer? That's how they got a hold of it. I guess Rand Paul did. You know, I'm one of those guys. I got the vaccination three times. I mean, at the time, I kind of trusted him and his judgment, and I'm sure Governor DeWine did as well. But when they found that diary, so many different things from what he said publicly, from what he's putting in there. And I'll tell you something, I have never seen, either in a deposition or, you know, testimony, somebody invoke the right against self-incrimination. Yeah, 111 times. He's a big disappointment. It might go beyond that. One of the things that bother you, probably sorry you asked me this question, but one of the things that that gets me about him, I guess there was some prize out there worth $1 million, and he went after it. Okay, fine. But he's using government equipment and government employees to do that. That's not fine, and that's something that shouldn't be done, but I don't know. It wasn't a great shining example of our country. And the hearings, I think, were conducted as professionally as possible. And, you know, I guess we'll see what happens from there, whether he gets charged criminally or not. I don't know. But I'm just glad people know that, you know, what he said at the time wasn't what he thought. I don't know. How about you?
0: Well, I agree with you. And I just want to add that I'm a very family-centered person. I mean, family is really important to me. And I saw during COVID his behavior destroying family. So The person saying, I don't want to take the vaccination, now the family members are saying, well, you can't come to my house for Thanksgiving. You can't come to my house for Christmas. Well, some of those family members are still not talking today. Meaning some of those families have been broken apart because of this broader discussion. So to find out that Fauci was not being honest with the American people, with all of what we say, the medical information, and wasn't following the science, that is incredibly troubling. And so my heart goes out to those family members, and I encourage them who are listening across the country, if they're one of those people, make up with your moms and dads and your grandparents and your aunts and uncles and your siblings. Do not let what Fauci did destroy your family relationships. And I think this is really important because there are people who are still not going to weddings. People were having weddings or distancing themselves from weddings. And people were saying, well, you didn't take the vax, so you're a bad person. I don't think that I want to be around you anymore. And I'm sharing with you some of those relationships, Mike Allen, are still broken. And then my last point is, as a person who lost a spouse, not during COVID, but before COVID, there were a lot of people who lost loved ones who they were not able to say goodbye to. You know, we talk about people who couldn't go to a graduation or couldn't go to a prom, and students who were really impacted by COVID in a negative way. I'm saying to you that there are family members out there who are listening to us, whose grandparents who have been married 60 years and so died by themselves. That's very hurtful, and very much because Amy Atkin, who is running for governor, was a big part of that. That Vivek, I think it is fair for him to talk about Fauci,
19: to talk about
0: Amy Atkin and what she was communicating during COVID and how it impacted the daily lives of businesses who lost everything, Mike Allen. There are businesses that are still closed. They lost everything because of all of these recommendations that were coming from Fauci. And I think you did a great job highlighting his diary and saying these things he didn't believe in himself. But the businesses and the churches that were closed, but the liquor stores and the Targets and the Walmarts were open, we still will never understand any of those decisions going forward.
19: You're absolutely right. And but for the discovery of that diary, he still would have got raked over the coals, I think, justifiably. But, boy, I'll tell you what, when you do something publicly and you're a public official and then you put in your diary the exact opposite, I mean, that's a problem. But we do have a couple minutes. You mentioned, you and I were talking, and this, it's just so important. Nobody talks about it. So you and I are, for a couple minutes at least. Kids not talking with their grandparents. Now, unfortunately for me, both my my grandfathers passed very, very early on. I was lucky to have two really great grandmothers, but there's so much knowledge there. I remember talking to my old grandma and, you know, her talking about the Depression and, you know, World War II and all those things. I mean, your thoughts on that? It's a resource, I think, that is not used often enough.
0: Yeah, I think it's really important for young people who are listening to us or on their way off to college. There, some of them have graduated and now taking their first job to stay very close to their grandparents or the elders in their homes. I mean, in their families and their parents. And there's so many forces that are dividing our families. Some people in our families support Trump. Some people don't support Trump, as one example. And there are people saying, I won't even show up for Thanksgiving dinner to Grandpa because maybe he supports Donald Trump. And I'm saying to you that we've got to do a better job in America of being able to disagree with each other and still love each other.
19: Yep.
0: And I think that this, you know, as a financial planner, I'm seeing a lot of my clients under stress because they have family members who say, well, you know, they're struggling with this conversation about pronouns. Meaning I support the LGBTQ plus community, but there are young people that say, well, I want you, mom and dad or grandpa, to understand all these things related to pronouns. And if you don't, I'm going to disown you. And I just want young people to know those are the wrong decisions that you're making. You should be going and dialing into your families and into your grandparents and into your parents and asking them for the wisdom so that you can be successful in life. And I'm really concerned about the political climate in our country and how it is dividing our families and racially, Mike Allen, where Black Americans are being taught to be suspicious of white people and white people through politics are being taught to be suspicious of Black Americans, as an example. You and I have to be that shining, bright light for our country.
19: Yes, sir.
0: That you can be a white American, I can be a black American, and you and I can have shared values and get along. And when we don't get along or don't agree, whatever the language is, that you and I can continue to remain in a solid, healthy relationship. A lot of these young people, Mike Allen, do not know how to deal with basic conflict and then how to move through it and resolve it and maintain their relationships with their own families. And I just appreciate you having me and giving me the opportunity to articulate that publicly to the country.
19: We will continue to do so, Christopher. I appreciate your point of view, and we are going to continue to seek it. And thank you for calling this morning.
0: Thank you so much, brother. People can follow me on X at Vote Smitherman. Thanks, Mike Allen.
19: Okay, you're welcome. All right. And you know that thing about the grandfathers. Christopher and I were talking just before he went on about that. There is so much knowledge there that, you know, as a kid, I didn't really appreciate it. I just talked to my grandmothers because I liked them. But a lot of knowledge. And it's a resource, I think, that's underused. And I'm glad Christopher

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7: Looking for a deal with Iran continues with the 1130 report. I'm Brady Hopkins, breaking now. Lukewarm reaction to the latest developments in the Strait of Hormuz, where Iran says a deal has been reached with Oman that would allow vessels to enter through the Persian Gulf through an Iranian-controlled route. Here's ABC's Mick Mulroy.
8: Ultimately, it sounds like Iran is not interested at all in conceding its sovereignty over the strait, their claimed sovereignty over the strait. It is an international waterway, and they're going to charge fees for it.
7: The agreement could allow Tehran to collect fees from ships passing through the international waterway, and under the proposal, vessels would enter through the Iranian route and exit through the Omanian side. But it remains unclear how that would work. The international waterway between the two routes is also believed to contain mines, which may need to be cleared before ships can safely pass through. Let's check the latest traffic and weather together. Right now, we got some backup on 71 south, on northbound, and it looks to be an accident. It's going to be backed up pretty good past the 275 interchange heading towards Lexington and Louisville. So if you're heading in that direction, be prepared to pump the brakes. And we also got some construction right now on 275 down by 74, where the right two lanes are blocked due to construction throughout the weekend. Now let's check out your latest forecast.
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9: It's going to be hot and humid out there today, especially in the peak of the afternoon as we top out close to 90 for an actual temperature, but feeling like the mid-90s for your feel like. Chances for showers and storms will also be there, but not nearly as much coverage as what we had yesterday. From your severe weather station, I'm 9 First Warning Meteorologist Cameron Harden on News Radio 700 WLW.
7: It is 82 degrees.

0: Applebee's right now here in Cincinnati. The grandparents of 7-year-old William Evans are remembering him as a sweet, funny, and kind young boy following his death in Oakley this week. Three people, including William's mother, have been charged with murder and child endangerment in connection with his death. His grandparents say William had recently told them that he did not want to return home, and they became very concerned after they lost contact with him and seeing a bruise on his shoulder. They say William loves strawberry ice cream and skyline noodles with cheese, and they want people to remember him for the happy child that he was. And the Voices of America Country Music Festival continues tonight despite some rain delays last night. Sean Gallagher gives us the details.
1: At the halfway mark at the festival, those in attendance have already seen Brad Paisley and Rascal Flatts as headliners. Tonight's headliner is Blake Shelton, who will take the main stage at 10 o'clock. Bringing an end to the final Voices of America Country Music Festival in Westchester, Jordan Davis, who goes on at 9:45 Sunday night. I'm Sean Gallagher, News Radio 700 WLW.
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0: Here's a Reds update. The Reds lost the first game of the series last night against the Nationals 5-3. The Redlegs continue action tonight in the nation's capital with Chase Burns on the mound for Cincinnati. Coverage right here on 700 WLW beginning at 5:45. Bengals update. The Bengals are off today and they'll resume training camp tomorrow with gates opened up at 10 o'clock with practice from 10:30 to 12:30. And that practice is for club members only, but you will need a ticket required to watch the practice. Tomorrow will be mostly sunny skies with a high of 91 degrees. That forecast thanks to Pella Windows and Doors of Greater Cincinnati. 30 years of making life brighter. And FC Cincinnati was victorious last night in their game against Pumas UNAM 2-0 with their next matchup up against Atlas on Tuesday with kickoff at 8:10 at TQL Stadium. Our next update at 12 o'clock with breaking news anytime. 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
16: Hey, we're back. Mike Allen, closing minutes of Saturday Midday. No Reds report today. Yiddy is taking a well-deserved break. But I did want to tell you very, very, very briefly about last night's game. They went down to defeat 5-3 at the hands of the Washington Nationals before the 26,000 at Great American Ballpark. Chase Petty they're in D.C. Thank you. They are playing today at 7:10. Chase Burns, of course, our coverage begins at 6:10. He is 13-1 and 2.35 ERA going against Andrew Alvarez. He's 2-3. 6:45 game time. I should quit while I'm ahead. 3.94 batting average, and Mr. Alvarez is, 3.94 ERA. Reds are now 56-59, trying to get to 500. I'm going to remain optimistic. Okay, enough of that. Let's go to the phones here. Let's talk to Steve in Dayton. Hey, Steve.
17: Hey, good morning, Mike. First-time caller. I've been listening to you and all your callers in, and it's a great station.
16: Thank you. Thank you for that.
17: Tell you about it. No, for real. Hey, listen, I want to ask you something, Mike. I'm from Jersey, right?
16: Yes.
17: But we moved to Dayton when I was a kid. My back of a seven kids in the back of a 67 Chevrolet Bel Air. We moved to Dayton. And we settled in a really time capsule then called Dayton View.
16: Okay.
17: And they had a pool, Mike, called Phillips.
16: Really?
17: And it was, yeah, no kidding. And the way that you were describing, I'm not familiar with Dayton. I mean, excuse me, the west side of Cincinnati. But I'll bet you... a chili hot dog from whatever you guys eat in Cincinnati. Okay. That was the same family. You walked in, Mike. You walked in this old school dressing room. I can smell it. I'm 72 now, so it's been a while. And you walked into this pool, and they had the diving board and the French fries and the Coke, and you had to be a member.
16: Yep.
17: And it was right off Stanley Avenue, off 75 in Dayton.
16: That's interesting.
17: Yeah, it is. And then one other quick thing, sir.
16: Yes, sir.
17: Right? After you find that out. 86, right? 47?
16: Yeah.
17: In New Jersey, we know what that means, and it's not good.
16: Oh.
17: And our president deserves such a huge thank you. And I know I'm just one voice, and there are people listening. Well, what a great, great president we have. And I hope he continues to influence all of us in the great state of Ohio now. How'd that sound? Pretty good? I tried my best.
16: It sounded great, Steve. And I'm going to let you hang up, and I'm going to comment briefly on it. Thank you for that. I agree with Steve. I mean, he's unconventional. I'll tell you what, whether you love him or hate him, you're never going to find a president who has been that open with the press who hate him and the public in general. He is a transformational president. And at the time, with everything going on in this country, we needed somebody strong at the helm to try to right the ship. And, you know, again, I get mad at him sometimes, but boy, I'll tell you what, I just dread to think of the alternative. Anyway, let's get back to the calls here. Let's talk to Don. He's up in Dayton, too. Hey, Don, how you doing?
18: Hey.
16: Hey, Don, you there?
18: Hey there.
16: Yes, sir.
18: I want to back. I was calling for the same reason as Steve.
16: Yeah.
18: I'm 76, and I belong to Phillips Pool back in the 50s.
16: In the 50s.
18: And it sounds just like yours.
16: Yep.
18: We walk in, and they give you a big numbered wire basket to put your clothes in.
16: Yeah.
18: And you give it back to them to check in, and it had a big brass numbered safety pin on. You'd put that in your swim trunks, and they'd put your basket away.
16: You know, I remember some of that. I'm mainly a mid-60s, from early to mid-60s when I was a real little kid. But I remember some of that. I'm telling you, I go up there frequently, and you take a little tour through there. I swear it looks like nothing has changed. Now, that's not to say that they don't take care of it. They do. It's pristine. But I don't know. It's just kind of a good time warp thing for me, Don. Hey, I appreciate the call. I want to try to get a couple more in.
18: Okay.
16: Thank you. Thank you. Thank you. All right. Let's talk to, let's talk to Dee Dee in Dayton. Hey, good morning, Dee Dee.
19: Hi. Good morning. Hi, Mike. I didn't intend to talk about Dayton, but I've been a member of Phillips in Cincinnati for over 60 years.
16: Really?
19: And I commute from Dayton weekends to swim at Phillips in Cincinnati with my family.
16: Wow.
19: You know many of them.
16: Mm-hmm.
19: And to say to those gentlemen, I believe I have swam at the one on Stanley and Kiwi. It's been closed for years in Dayton.
16: Yeah.
19: Mike Schmidt, the baseball player, used to swim there.
16: Is that right? You know what? I had no idea. You don't happen to know, do you, if that is the same family or not? I'm going to find out when I go tomorrow or tonight.
19: It's always been my understanding the same family built it.
16: Okay.
19: And I wanted to thank you for showcasing Phillips on the west side. It really is a haven for the children and families on this side of town. And just add, sometimes people don't spell it correctly if they're inclined to contribute, because it would help a lot with the roof and other things. Phillips is spelt with only one L. So the GoFundMe is Keep Phillips, spelt with one L, Phillips, Pool. And we appreciate any help. And I really appreciate everybody on the west side does your encouragement with the pool.
16: All right.
19: And your participation.
16: Thank you, Dee Dee. I appreciate it. Yeah, I'm glad she made that that correction or kind of clarification on the last name, because I'm sure everyone within the sound of my voice is going to get on that GoFundMe and give them some money. At least I hope so. Let's talk to Roy. Up in Dayton, man, it's Dayton Day today. Hey, Roy, how
20: avid
16: you doing?
20: Listener. Great, avid listener, Mike. Listen to you quite often.
16: Thank you.
20: Phillips Aquatic Pool was started by John Phillips there, who had the diner on Kiwi Street, and the pool frontage was on Leo Street.
16: Okay.
20: And John's daughter's name was Phyllis, and Phyllis was the mother of Mike Schmidt.
16: Okay. Yeah, it's coming into play. I know Jimmy Schmidt and the Schmidt family at one time, I think they owned Phillips. And, you know, it's just kind of a West Side iconic place in my mind.
20: So I sort of thought maybe there might be a related connection between the Cincinnati Phillips Aquatic Club and the Dayton Aquatic Club.
16: It sure sounds like there is. I mean, I'm going to definitely drill down on it, but it sounds like it is. And I had no idea, you know. I appreciate the call, though, Roy. I'd like to grab a couple more if I can. Let's talk to Jim in Westchester. Hey, Jim, how are you?
21: I'm good. How are you this morning? Hey, I grew up in Norwood,
17: And they had Waterworks Swimming Pool. It's still there. It opened. They had Victory Park over by the safety lane that had a pool. Every corner of Norwood, north, south, east, and west, all had parks that had that were staffed and in the summer months, and you could go. They all had ball fields. It was just incredible. J.B. Worth was the guy who did all that for us back in the day.
16: Okay.
17: But he played there every day.
16: Okay. Well, you know what? I mean, a lot of the, well, just like you said, just about all the municipalities would have those public pools. I mean, Phillips was a whole different deal. If for nothing else, the size, I mean, it, now that Coney is gone, it is the largest pool in the state of Ohio and probably one of the largest in the country, but really appreciate your call. Thanks, Jim. All right, this one's going to be good. Let's talk to Rick in Dallas, Texas. Wants to talk about the guy jumping off the roof into the pool. That would be one Toby Hiley if he really did it. What do you know about that, Rick?
1: Oh, no, this I was in a different circumstance. I was out of San Francisco, Palo Alto, TDY, way back in 82.
16: Okay.
1: And I was in a motel. I just happened to be staying in the same motel with this U2 pilot.
16: Okay.
1: Okay.
16: That was the spy plane.
1: He was a real kook. Okay. You know what this guy did? He jumped off the balcony into the swimming pool. He was a real wild, crazy guy.
16: Wow. I mean, he's okay now, isn't he? Hopefully.
1: Oh, yeah. He was okay. Yeah. Hey, you were talking about dating. I'm going to name a restaurant, and I guarantee you've eaten there. They're gone now, but I bet you know what I'm talking about.
16: Okay.
1: I'm going to give you a hint. It was on Main Street, North Main.
16: Okay.
1: You know what it was called? The Barn Cider. You know what that was, right?
16: You know what? I've heard of it, but I have never been there, though. There are so many good old restaurants in Cincinnati. Most of them have survived, but not all. Hey, listen, I'm out of time, Rick. I really appreciate the call, though, and I appreciate you listening.
1: Okay,
16: thank you. Well, I tell you what, I had a couple flubs, but still in all, I think it was a good show. I'm glad the callers wanted to talk about helping out Phillips Swim Club. Again, I know I've said it a million times. Let's make it 1,000,001. It is not a for-profit business. It is a 501c7 charity where nobody's making money, just a bunch of people that want to preserve a part of the west side of Cincinnati that they have enjoyed, their children have enjoyed, and probably even their children's children. So I appreciate everybody's attention to that. And again, they have a NoFundMe page, Phillips with 1L. I'm glad that guy said that, or that lady. Phillips 1L, do whatever you can for him. Hey, I'm out of here. I want to thank my producer, Russ Jackson. He worked overtime this week keeping me out of trouble, so I appreciate it, Russ. We're out of here. 700 WLW.
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26: The Reds are in Washington this weekend to take on the Nationals. And Cowboy, with the trade of Nathaniel Lowe on Monday, the Reds have called up Hector Rodriguez. We saw a lot of him in spring training. He didn't do a whole lot offensively, but his numbers have been awfully good at Louisville. A left-handed bat with power in GABP is something the Reds certainly could use. He's an outfielder by trade, but apparently his defense is a little below average, so probably profiles more as a DH. From what you have seen and heard, can Rodriguez be a solid big league player, especially in this ballpark?
27: Well, we know that he has the ability to hit. But what we have seen is it's not just about ability. It's also about mental preparation, confidence, and being able to feel like you belong here at the big league level. We've seen lots of other hitters, Reese Hines, Christian Encarnacion, Strand. I could name probably 15 off. But the issue is not just about hitting in AAA. You've got to figure out how to play the game at the big league level. I know that Rodriguez likes to swing a lot. What we've seen from him in the outfield in the limited amount of time doesn't look bad. I mean, he looks like he belongs out there. Now, only time will tell. We'll see as we move along. But he's got shorter arms. He's got a knack for barreling the baseball. And at Great American Ballpark, that can lead to quite a bit of success.
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1: The White House ballroom construction has been halted. With a 12 o'clock report on Brady Hopkins, breaking now. President Trump responding angrily to an appellate decision on his White House ballroom project, which says Congress must authorize the building of it.
2: President Trump vowing to take his ballroom construction project to the nation's highest court, writing on social media, "This unjust decision must be overturned by the Supreme Court in its entirety." That ruling, a 2-1 decision by a D.C. Circuit Appeals Court panel, finding the president has exceeded his authority in moving ahead with the construction. The judges, appointees of Presidents Barack Obama and Joe Biden, saying whether or not a massive ballroom should be constructed is for Congress to decide and is not a matter for executive self-help.
1: That is ABC's Stephen Portnoy. Let's check the latest traffic and weather together. Right now, roads are pretty good right now on this Saturday afternoon. The only issue right now is we got some repairs and maintenance on the right two lanes blocked on 74 at 275 and US 52 East. Beyond State Route 128 due by Hamilton Cleves Road, and that's causing just a little bit of a backup right now. So if you're heading that direction, be prepared to pump the brakes.
0: Now, the latest forecast from the Jake Sweeney Chevrolet Weather Center. 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Together, let's drive.
3: It'll be hot and humid out there today as temperatures are going to climb to around 90, but certainly feeling like the low to mid-90s. There's also a chance for an isolated shower or storm, but not nearly as much coverage as yesterday. We dip down to 70 tonight, back close to 90 again tomorrow. From your severe weather station, I'm 9 First Warning Meteorologist Cameron Harden on News Radio 700. 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
1: It is 83 degrees right now here in Cincinnati. A Covington man has been found guilty of more than 50 felony counts involving sex crimes against children. Prosecutors say 34-year-old Christopher Sears used social media to share child sexual abuse material and solicit a minor for sex. The investigation began after an online tip from the National Center for Missing and Exploited Children, and investigators say Sears admitted to receiving and saving some of the material. Sears is scheduled to be sentenced in September. Meantime, the northbound right lane of the Brent Spence Bridge will be closed next week as crews demolish the former 2nd Street exit ramp into downtown Cincinnati. The closure will begin at 11 p.m. Monday night and continue nightly through August 14th. The lane is expected to be reopened by 5 a.m. each morning, and leaders say northbound I-75 traffic is not expected to be affected by the work. The Hamilton County Coroner's Office identified skeletal remains found in a wooded area of West Price Hill last month. Cincinnati police say the remains were discovered near the 1800 block of Minion Avenue on July 29th, and on Friday, the coroner's office identified the remains as Mercedes Southard. Investigators have not yet determined what led to Southard's death. And Paycor Stadium is undergoing its largest renovation project since opening, where the Cincinnati Bengals and Hamilton County are investing hundreds of millions of dollars to modernize the home of the Bengals. The upgrades include club and suite improvements, concrete repairs, waterproofing, elevator updates, and a completely rebuilt Jungle Vision 4K control room. The new technology will provide more replay angles and prepare the stadium for a larger video board, with additional escalators and new seats also planned. Leaders say the project is designed to improve the game day experience while addressing the needs of the aging facility.
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1: Here's a Reds update. The Reds dropped the first game of the series last night against the Nationals 5-3. They continue action tonight in the nation's capital with Chase Burns on the mound for Cincinnati, with coverage right here on 700 WLW beginning at 5:45. Bengals update. The Bengals are off today and they'll resume training camp practice tomorrow, with gates opening up at 10 o'clock in the morning with practice from 10:30 to 12:30. And that practice is for club members only, but you will need a ticket to watch practice. Mostly sunny skies tomorrow with a high of 91 degrees. And that forecast thanks to Pella Windows and Doors of Greater Cincinnati, 30 years of making life brighter. And FC Cincinnati won their game last night against Pumo Unam, 2-0, where their next matchup is against Atlas on Tuesday night with kickoff at 8:10 at TQL Stadium. Our next update at 12:30 with breaking news anytime. 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
8: What did I hear this week? Summer might be over, and it's going to be nice and cool and not so oppressively hot. And what did I just hear in our newscast about 2 minutes ago? 91 tomorrow? We are not done with it, not by a long shot. And that's the way we like it here in the Tri-State. It toughens us. It makes us gritty and determined to tackle the rest of the year. Welcome on in. I don't believe that either. Welcome on in to another Saturday of fun and frivolity. Glad you are with us. And I don't say that capriciously, for without you, what would we be? I would be one man sitting in a room babbling to himself, and I would not have to leave home to do that. So much transpiring in and around Cincinnati and across, of course, the continent and through the rest of the world. There is a new Attorney General for the United States, Todd Blanche, confirmed today by the Senate. They got Cassidy from Louisiana to flip. Cassidy from Louisiana, a Republican, a retiring Republican. He got primaried out. Some thought maybe as retribution to Donald Trump endorsing his rival in the primary that he would vote against this. But Blanche is confirmed despite Murkowski and Collins, the Dolly sisters. They never disappoint. Murkowski and Collins voting against the confirmation. But nevertheless, we have now a permanent attorney general. We'll see exactly what that brings to the United States that might be, hopefully, different than Merrick Garland. Meanwhile, there is something brewing in the great state of Ohio. As we sit here in Ohio, we have some drama developing up in Ohio 7. That is the 7th congressional district in the great state of Ohio. The man that holds the congressional seat is a Republican. His name is Max Miller. And there is growing concern among Republicans that he will not be able to hold on to that seat in November because of a very sticky problem this man has. He has been accused of domestically abusing 3 women. But in this case, the most glaring is his ex-wife, Emily Moreno. She just happens to be the daughter of the Ohio Republican Senator Bernie Moreno, who has gone public with his call for Miller to resign. John Husted said this week that he has called for Miller to resign. Miller has not resigned yet, and Miller will have to do so by, I believe it is, this coming Monday. If he doesn't, then he stays in the race and takes his chances, and so do the Republicans with a very slim majority in the House. Now, what does that have to do with us? Because Ohio 7 is up there in Northeast Ohio. Well, I have on this show consistently someone who I like a lot, who happens to be a Republican, who happens to be a former representative to the United States Congress from Ohio 7, and that is Jim Renacci. And this week, story broke that Renacci may be the fallback position for the Republicans in Ohio 7 if indeed Max Miller is dropping out of the race. And again, Miller has not said that he's going to. In fact, he has said almost emphatically he is going to stay in the race. Nevertheless, circumstances can change. In politics, they can change on a dime. So Renacci's name got floated this week because the Republicans, allegedly, were talking to him about the possibility of replacing Max Miller if Miller has got a skate. Renacci initially said, I may be interested. And then almost within hours came out and said that, no, it's Miller's seat. Miller hasn't dropped out yet. And quite frankly, I think Max Miller, if he thinks he's innocent of these charges, should stay in the race. So I'm thinking to myself, wait a minute. Renacci has said consistently on this show that he has no interest really in going back to Washington and going back to Congress, where he kind of got burned out on the idea. He ran for the Senate in the primary, and he ran for governor in the primary. He was not successful and seems to be leading a really good, nice life in the public sector and dabbling with local politics up there in Northeast Ohio. So I said to Jim, I said, I got to have you on the show to talk about this on Saturday, because you've consistently said all of these things and now have said this week when your name got floated, look, it's Miller's seat. So as that plays out, let's bring in the aforementioned Jim Renacci to talk about all of this. Jim, how are you on this glorious Saturday?
9: I'm good, Ken. How are you?
8: I'm doing real well. A couple of things on the table. Let's just get it out there. I mean, you and Max Miller, and whether Max Miller resigns or he doesn't resign, and I think everybody knows the story. He is Bernie Moreno's son-in-law, and he has been accused of domestic abuse inside his marriage. But if indeed he stays on, it could be in great jeopardy for that seat up there in your neck of the woods. Your name has popped up as somebody that may or may not be interested if that seat pops up. Where is all of that? Can you lend some clarity here?
9: Well, certainly, you can remember, my name pops up because even for the auditor in Wadsworth, even first council seat, it always seems when there's an opening or an issue, people come back to Jim Renacci, and I'm okay with that because I think people also realize my willingness to serve and do what's right. So, yes, it has come up, but clearly Max Miller, the only way this seat ever opens up is if Max Miller decides that he's going to step away. And he has said time and time again this past week that he is not stepping down. Therefore, this is a moot point when it comes to Jim Renacci. But let's face it, you said something very important. These are allegations. And I'm actually writing a piece on this right now, because if we start judging people based on allegations, there are probably 59 members in the House today that have gone through divorces with ugly allegations. And quite frankly, allegations are just that, allegations. And we have people in Congress today, we have people running today that allegations are being made. And allegations are always going to be made in political environment. I think the facts are the most important thing.
8: Husted said he should step aside. There have been other people. Mike Johnson, Speaker of the House, said he should stay in. I don't believe the president has weighed in yet. But fact of the matter is, you've got a senator seeking reelection, an appointed senator seeking reelection, that thinks he should step aside. And I guess the question really is that seat winnable now, considering, and let's face it, you know how people think. They don't need facts. They just need something in the air that might be inappropriate. I mean, is it a winnable seat for him?
9: Well, first off, I want to address the Husted comment. I think Husted made a mistake. He should stay out of it. This is not a political game. This is about allegations with a former wife and a daughter. And I do understand Husted is probably very close with Senator Moreno. They chair the state together. So he's just probably getting behind Senator Moreno. But is this seat winnable? Well, look, I actually just got out of the, I just saw a poll in Ohio 7. I was able to view a poll of the district. And Ken, the sad thing is the district has trouble, but it's not Bernie, it's not Max Miller related. National figures, which you can figure out who those are, four or five of them, they're all with between the 30 and 35% approval rating in the district. National Republican figures, which is real problematic. Independents are voting significant numbers. 90% of them are voting for the Democrat. But I don't think this is uncommon across Ohio or across our nation, which is really the problem for Republicans. We have lost independents. And remember, in Ohio, independents represent 65% of the voting bloc. When you lose them, you could lose elections. And based on what I've seen in Ohio 7, it's a lot more than Max Miller.
8: It's a lot more than Max Miller. But what you've seen in Ohio 7, what does it tell you, though? I mean, does it tell you that that seat is comfortably his? Is it a toss-up? Is it leaning one way or the other? Where is it at this point?
9: Well, that seat has always leaned a little bit Republican, I think because of the national headwinds, which now I believe could be almost 10% in Ohio. Mm-hmm. You know, with the national headwinds blowing that hard, that seat is a toss-up seat. And, you know, it's going to be very difficult not easy for anyone, even a replacement. I mean, I can even say this based on the numbers I've seen and the positive things that come in with my name in that district, because it was presented in that poll, I still would have a significant headwind in that district. Now, that's not overcomable. I mean, money changes things, but I can just tell you the biggest problem in that district and probably the entire state of Ohio is the 10% headwind Republicans are having.
8: Every conversation you and I have had, you've always said that you really have no interest in going back to Washington as a member of the House. And if the seat does open up, and I know it's tempting, it's kind of like golf. You're going to give it up after every round, but there you are next Tuesday at 9 a.m. on the first tee. I'm just wondering, what is it, an appetite that never goes away? Because you seem like you never really had a real desire to go back to D.C.
9: Well, and remember, I never really had to go back to city politics either. And I think I've told you, I've now served on city council for 6 months, filling a temporary position. I'm currently the city auditor, serving that for 3 months while as a fill-in. So I'm always willing to get involved in public service. Now, if you ask me, hey, Jim, do you want to go back to Congress and stay there? Absolutely not. I mean, I would go back if I was the only one that could win this seat. And people supported me to do it, and Max Miller stepped down. I would do it long enough for somebody else to step up, just like I did in the council seat and just like I did in the auditor seat. I'm not one of these people that has to be in politics for a lifetime.
8: Jim Renacci is our guest, former congressman. Who knows? You know, maybe future congressman. But the fact of the matter is, there is a movement in this country that is really concerning to me, and I think to most level-headed people. And that is the DSA, basically the socialist arm of the Democrat Party. How did that get any traction in a country that absolutely viewed communism as something vile up until about 30, well, maybe even less than that, maybe even 20 years ago? How did we get to a point where we're nominating and in some cases electing known socialists / communists?
9: Yeah, so here's the only good thing. The Democrat socialists are growing, but they haven't grown that far. I think the numbers represent somewhere between 70 and 100,000 nationwide. The problem is they have infiltrated the cities, the urban large cities, so they are there. But at the same time, why did they get any traction? Well, it's because the Republican Democrat parties both allowed them to get traction. I mean, the Republican and Democrat parties haven't presented something that the young American voter believes in anymore. And I think this is a warning sign for the parties. The parties got to start looking at themselves and saying, well, no, wait a minute. Why is this 21-year-old or this 28-year-old? Because that's the normal person in that voting block, which, by the way, will become the largest voting block in the country in the next 10 years. Why do they not like Republican ideas, or why do they not like Democrat ideas? I think that's the real issue. It's not that, oh, this socialism party is just growing because of all these great ideas. No, I truly believe that it's growing because the Republicans and Democrats have forgotten that they got to represent the entire block of voters. And right now those voters are saying, look, I don't like what either of the other two parties have. I'm going to go along with this Democrat socialist.
8: Well, in real politics in 2026, what does that do to that Michigan Senate race? Because, as you well know, you have a socialist on one side of the ticket and then a traditional Republican on the other side of the ticket. There's a lot of thought that the mainstream Democrats may not vote for this socialist. They may just go over and vote for the Republican or just stay home. I mean, in real politics, how does that apply to Michigan 2026?
9: Well, here's the problem across the country and across the state. There are real Republicans who are saying, I'm not going to go vote either. So that's a block. Now, in Michigan, you'll have real Democrats who are saying, I'm not going to go vote either. And then you have independents. And this is my biggest fear, especially in Ohio, because Ohio has the largest block of independents. But even in Michigan, they have a lot of independents who are going to say, I'm either not going to vote, or, like I told you, 65% of them saying, I'm just going to vote for the Democrat because I'm tired of what Republicans are doing. With all that together, I think the answer will only be known on November 3rd or 5th or whatever day it is.
8: Yeah. Either party, do they have time to fix the message? It would seem to me with the help of the mainstream media, it would be easier for Democrats to fix the message. But do either of these parties here in this short run-up, and time is running out, do they have any chance of fixing their message and reaching out to the public, or is that just baked in right now?
9: Well, Ken, I think the biggest problem for Republicans is the war. I saw polling also in 7, but I've seen it nationally too, that only about 15% of Americans support the war. Remember when President Trump got involved, he said that this would be short, and now we're 6-7 months into it. People don't like it. They don't want it. And whenever you hear somebody say, well, you know what? I believe we should have done it, and I believe we needed to take out those nukes. Well, maybe we did for a 3-day war, but now that we're in over 6 months, when you have 85% of the country saying we don't want to be in this war, that's a real problem for Republicans. That's probably the easiest battle cry for Democrats. So can it be fixed? It's going to be very difficult because I don't think we're going to get out of this war in the next 90 days. Maybe we will, but that would definitely be helpful enough and a solid step forward.
8: Yeah. And for the Democrats with this whole DSA thing that's popping up, I would think that would empower the mainstream Democrats. I would think, rather than trying to cuddle up to them, that they would dig in and say, hey, no, that's not what our party's about. This is not what America is about. But I don't hear any voices like that. Van Hollen in Maryland just endorsed the guy in Michigan. And I don't hear anything from Schumer that would even remotely approach some sort of condemnation for the socialist arm of that party. I don't understand that. Are they that afraid of that wing of the party?
9: No, they're not afraid of that wing of the party. I think what it is, and this is a sad thing, it's all become politics. They're looking at numbers. Do they want that seat? Absolutely. Do they want a Republican to get that seat? Absolutely not. Mm-hmm. So they're going to accept, as they keep saying, we're a big tent party. No, they're not. But they're going to accept a Democrat socialist because they want that seat. They want the majority. Remember, majority in the House and the majority of the Senate means you pick all the chairmen, you pick all the discussion that goes forward, you decide the direction of the House and the Senate. That's all they're worried about. They would take, you know, by the way, I mean, I'm not just going to put Democrats in that category. I mean, Republicans will do the same thing. They want to hold on. They're going to do whatever they take that's necessary for them to hold on to it. But, Ken, it's about the power in Washington. These leaders will accept less than normal to continue to have the gavel and have the power.
8: He's Jim Renacci. He always is a guy that has clarity when it comes to what this country is all about and the direction it's going. Jim, we'll see where you are the next time we talk. You might be in office, you might be in Washington, or you might be on city council, or who knows? You might be out in the back 40, tending to the stock. Who knows? That's the beauty of you.
9: Or Ken, I might be on hole number 2, teeing off. So
8: stay well. Thanks for your time, Jim. We appreciate it.
9: You as well. You take care.
8: Right, you bet. The Republican Party in the state don't like Jim Renacci. The power brokers in the state in that party don't like him because he says things like that. He'll tell you where Ramaswamy is right now in polling. He'll tell you right now where Husted is in polling, and he understands why. The messaging has got to change. They have to get more aggressive. But again, I think everybody is a victim as to where this country is. I'm talking about on the GOP side, where this country is in terms of Iran come November. We're still paying $4.50, $5 a gallon for gasoline. That is a problem. If diesel is still in excess of $6 a gallon, that's a problem because that increases the amount of money we have to pay when we go to the grocery store. It's trucking costs coming in and going out of places like Cincinnati. On the other side, you got the Democrats. They got their own problems with the DSA because I don't sense anyone right now who is a level-headed Democrat embracing that kind of philosophy, particularly here in the Midwest. We'll see in Michigan. It'd be interesting to see if the unions get behind that guy in Michigan. My gut would tell me no, but who knows? He's right. The only thing that matters is power. Genghis Khan could be on the ticket. If it's a difference between having the majority or not having the majority, I think both parties would vote for Genghis Khan. 12:25 on this Saturday, a lot to get to. We'll talk about that next on 700 WLW.
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8: Oh, we're standing by because 1 week from today, it will be the first Oktoberfest celebration in the greater Cincinnati area. It will be in Milford. It will be at Little Miami Brewing and Five Points Park. Two places. Fun and games begin at 11 o'clock. And wait till you hear some of the entertainment. There's a kids zone. There is music all afternoon with bands like

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8: We have a new attorney general with the 1230 report. I'm Brady Hopkins, breaking now. President Trump's former personal lawyer will now officially lead the DOJ. Todd Blanche squeaking out a win overnight, where the Senate narrowly confirming him as the next U.S. attorney general.
9: A major win for Todd Blanche, who overcame opposition from within his own party to narrowly secure the votes he needed here. The deciding vote coming from Senator Bill Cassidy, who announced he would support Blanche, even though he said he's not perfect. Cassidy framing it as a choice between Blanche and someone potentially worse. It was critical for Blanche after he already lost the support of two Republican senators, Susan Collins and Lisa Murkowski, who joined Democrats to vote against him.
8: That is ABC's Olivia Rubin. Let's check the latest traffic and weather together. Right now, roads are overall pretty accident-free and clear right now. The only issue right now is the right lanes are blocked on 275 and 74 out by Hamilton Cleves Road in Miami Town in Blue Jay, and that is due to the right lanes being blocked due to construction. And if you're heading in that direction, it's backed up pretty good. So if you're heading that direction, use an alternate route or be prepared to hit the brakes.
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10: Well, it's going to be hot and humid out there today, especially in the peak of the afternoon, as we top out close to 90 for an actual temperature, but feeling like the mid-90s for your feel like. Chances for showers and storms will also be there, but not nearly as much coverage as what we had yesterday. From your severe weather station, I'm 9 First Warning Meteorologist Cameron Harden on News Radio 700. WLW.
8: 86 degrees right now here in Cincinnati. The Cincinnati Open returns this weekend, bringing some of the world's best tennis players to the region, along with new experiences for fans. The tournament has invested $260 million in upgrades, including expanded fan areas, entertainment stages, and a new indoor space with TVs, along with a bar and a new tennis court.
11: The people putting on the Cincinnati Open Sea this weekend is an open house of sorts. It's community weekend with a number of family-friendly events planned. Kids tickets available for under $10. Play doesn't start till next week, but the top players in the world are here practicing at the facility and will be appearing in autograph sessions.
12: Families can come out, kids can come out, our local community can come out and, you know,

0: experience everything that the Cincinnati Open is all about. We want to do that, giving people the opportunity to be out here and see what we're all about.
1: Bob Moran's tournament director. Qualifying rounds start Tuesday. Brian Combs, News Radio 700 WLW.
2: The event will also feature a hometown member from Mason High School graduate Vignesh Gogeneni, who will make his professional debut in front of family and friends. Meantime, jurors are now 2 weeks into the trial of Massachusetts mother Lindsay Clancy, who is accused of murdering her three children. ABC's Peter Haralambos has the details.
3: Jurors on Friday heard from two psychiatrists who treated Clancy in the months before she strangled her three children in their Massachusetts home. Defense lawyers don't contest that Clancy was responsible for killing her children. Instead, they're arguing she shouldn't be held criminally responsible because she suffered from postpartum psychosis. Psychiatrist Jennifer Tufts told jurors that Clancy didn't appear to be suffering from psychosis, but that she struggled to find the right mix of medications to help her condition.
4: She described it as this hopelessness, like a fear of not getting better.
3: The testimony is set to resume on Monday morning. Peter Haralambos, ABC News.
2: And a group in Trenton, Ohio is taking its fight to ban data centers to the Ohio Supreme Court after city council rejected a petition to put the issue on the November ballot. The council voted 4-3 that petitioners needed 820 valid signatures, while the Butler County Board of Elections had determined 128 signatures was enough. Petitioners collected 336 valid signatures and have now asked the Supreme Court to review the dispute. The court has given the city of Trenton, the mayor, and council members 3 days to respond.
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2: Here's a Reds update. The Reds lost the first game of the series against the Nationals 5-3. The Redlegs continue action tonight in the nation's capital with Chase Burns on the mound for Cincinnati. Coverage right here on 700 WLW begins at 5:45. Bengals update. Bengals are off today. They resume training camp practice tomorrow with gates opening up at 10 o'clock with practice from 10:30 to 12:30. And the practice is only for club members only, but they will need a ticket to watch the practice. Mostly sunny skies tomorrow with a high of 91 degrees, and that forecast thanks to Pella Windows and Doors of Greater Cincinnati, 30 years of making life brighter. And FC Cincinnati was victorious last night in their game against Pumas Unam 2-0. Their next matchup up against Atlas on Tuesday with kickoff at 8:10 at TQL Stadium. Our next update at 1 o'clock with breaking news anytime. I'm Brady Hopkins, News Radio 700 WLW.
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6: 12:40 on this Saturday afternoon. Welcome back. Ken Brew. Right till 3 o'clock today. Right till 3 o'clock. On the show, Bronson Arroyo stops by at 106. He is in concert tonight at the Murphy Theater in Wilmington, which, if you've never been to the Murphy Theater in Wilmington, you're missing out. It is one of those old, ornate theaters that every community seemed to have had back in the 50s and 60s. And they have gone through a big refurbishing of that theater. It is a great concert venue. Haven't talked to Bronson and Arroyo in a while, so I wanted to see what's up with him and his music. He's released a couple of albums, and whether or not life is good, I would imagine it is, post-Major League Baseball. Also on the show, AI cheating kids in college. Are they cheating themselves? And quite frankly, why is this being allowed? You know, projects, papers, and whatnot. And when they get to the job market, can a guy that is sitting across from them or a woman sitting across from them that is hiring, can they tell if the kid has been using AI to cheat? 2 o'clock, we're going to get into the executive order that President Trump issued on birth tourism. Basically, somebody that comes to this country, drops a kid, and then the kid becomes a citizen of the country. That kid, that parent of the kid, they can go back to another country. Kid is still a citizen of the United States. Then can he bring his parents back over to the United States? It's a business. It happens. Doesn't happen a lot. It's in the tens of thousands right now. But with the recent Supreme Court ruling here that basically upholds birthright citizenship, this becomes a cottage industry, and Trump is trying to end it with an executive order. Will it hold up in court? Well, anything Trump does is going to wind up in court. They just stopped construction on the wing, the East Wing ballroom. I don't know. You know, everyone, the worst thing about our judicial system, aside from Trump, are judges, district court judges. They think they're it don't stank. And they think they run this country. They don't. Anyway, we'll get into that at 2:06. And Foreigner is in town tonight. Foreigner and Leonard Skinner at Riverbend, the Double Vision Double Trouble Tour, and Jeff Pilson, old buddy from Foreigner, is going to stop by for a little visit as well. So there you go. That's the Saturday docket. I mentioned it is 12:40, but as you and I both know, it is 5 o'clock somewhere. There's one for you. Let me get myself one over here. Well, that sounds, wow. Is this Moonshine?
18: Pop a top again.
6: Oh, that's that new one at Little Miami, right? The Oktoberfest?
18: I've just got time for
6: I know what that tastes like.
18: Set them up, my friend.
6: You set them up, AJ, and we'll sip them.
18: Then I'll be gone and you can let some other fool sit down.
6: Yes, the Reds at Washington tonight. Of course, the overarching story with the Reds this week is that Hunter Green is hurt again. He has a partially torn ligament in his pitching elbow. He's had Tommy John surgery. He had some loose bodies. No, stop. What's with the gutter mind? It was like bone fragments removed from his elbow in spring training. So we didn't see Hunter Green until late July, and now he's gone for the rest of the season. And they're not sure how bad a tear it is. Is it the UCL? It sounds like it. Is it Tommy John surgery? It could be. Again, they're not going to know until they get in and start figuring out what's wrong. But it is, after an MRI, a ligament problem. And that's one of the reasons why I think he wasn't traded. Because the Reds probably knew about this before he went for the MRI, which was the day after the deadline. They probably knew about it. And they knew if they tried to trade him, he would flunk the physical at the team he was traded for, and the whole deal would have been scotched. But isn't it getting tedious as a fan? Hunter Green is hurt all the time. Nick Lodolo is hurt all the time. And I've said this for a number of years, and I'll say it again. A guy that throws as hard as Hunter Green throws is eventually either going to blow his arm out, which he did once and he might have done now, who knows. But eventually the guy's going to be a closer. He's going to be a one-inning pitcher, which might be fine. If Hunter Green is healthy, a one-inning pitcher, closing a game out, fantastic. But he is not a guy who has proven you can look at him and say, there's the ace of my staff, or there's my number two in the rotation. And if he were healthy, of course, they should have hung on to him because the top of a rotation that features Chase Burns and Hunter Green is pretty dang formidable. But not if the one of them is hurt all the time. So they got a second opinion, and the second opinion says that, yes, there is ligament damage in there, and how bad, nobody knows until they get in. So he's going to have surgery. He's done for the year. And we'll see if it affects his 2027 season. Reds went to Washington, D.C. to start a series last night, 5-3 final. Washington, 5 runs, 7 hits, no errors. Reds, 3-7-1. I thought they had figured out Cade Cavalli in the third inning, but they did not. Cavalli went 6, 7 hits, 3 earned runs, 8 strikeouts, 2 walks. He wins it for Washington. He's 9-5. Because of the Green situation, the Reds had a quote-unquote starters game, which means basically they threw a bunch of bullpen pitchers out there. Chase Petty started, went an inning and two-thirds, allowed 2 hits and 3 runs, 2 of them earned. Julian Garcia took the loss because in 2 1/3, he allowed 2 hits and 3 earned runs. So he's 2-3. Down 3-0, A. Eugenio Suarez solo home run, 3-1 in the top of the second. Top of the third, Matt McClain solo home run, made it 3-2. And then also top three, Ellie De La Cruz solo home run, tied the game at 3-3. So the pen, by and large, except for the adventure that that Garcia had, pitched pretty well. Here is Terry Francona on that after the game.
19: You know, I thought they did a really good job. I mean, Garcia, who's been so good, I think he threw 38 pitches and gave up the home run late. You know, that's one of those situations I was kind of talking about yesterday where when you can go shorter, they don't do that. We didn't have the choice. And I felt bad for him because he's been really good. Luis May was as good as we've seen.
20: May and McCambly followed, four innings between them of shutout baseball. And then bottom four, the difference in this game, Harry Ford of the Nationals, two-run home run. That was off Garcia. That's the final, 5-3. So the Reds are 15.5 back of Milwaukee in the National League Central Division, five back from the final wild card spot. They have four teams in front of them for that with 47 games to go. And we all know what they did at the deadline, which was, by and large, nothing. Tonight, it is a 6:50 start, I believe. And it's Chase Burns on the mound for the Reds. 13-1, 2.35 earned run average. Left-hander Andrew Alvarez is going to start for Washington. 2-3, 3.94 earned run average. You will hear it, of course, here on 700 WLW. Cavalli just mesmerized them last night. I thought they were going to get to Cavalli, but no.
19: Good job early of getting on his fastball. And then to his credit, he started spinning it and spinning it successfully. And that's when we started running into trouble.
20: Francona after the game. Soccer last night, 20,000 at TQL. Last night, these games against the Mexican League teams and the League's Cup, they're not part of the, to my knowledge, they're not part of the season ticket package of what FC Cincinnati is offering. So they normally get 25,000 for an MLS game at TQL. They got 20,000 plus last night, which I thought speaks to the level of interest in soccer and particularly this team in this town, if you didn't already know that. So last night in this League's Cup Champions game, FCC beats Pumas for Mexico 2-0. They played two League's Cup matches. They have the maximum 6 points. They play Atlas Football Club on Tuesday night at TQL. And the way this thing works is the top four MLS clubs involved in this tournament move on to the next round based on points accumulated. So there were 6 points out there in the first two games for FC Cincinnati, and they got all six. So they win on Tuesday night, tie on Tuesday night. They're probably moving on. 45th minute in stoppage time. Pavel Buka made it 1-0, and then in stoppage time at the end of the game, I think it was five added minutes, Kenji Mumba Dem, yes, with the second goal, and that made it the 2-0 final. And the shutout pleased the coach, Pat Noonan, because his team's defense so far this season has been somewhat of a sieve, so this was good to see.
21: It's nice to have kept a clean sheet. Certainly wasn't because we shut them down. We relied on Evan to make a couple really big saves and a couple missed opportunities on their end, but still nice to see a zero as far as goals conceded. It's been a while, so we're in a good position, and we need to do it one more time to advance in this tournament.
20: Yeah, Evan Lauro, he was speaking of when he said Evan. Evan Lauro, the goalkeeper, played very well last night. And on a personal note, that's 100 wins with FC Cincinnati for Pat Noonan, which was somewhat of a milestone. Of course, in typical Noonan fashion, he kind of downplayed that, the personal thing, a little bit.
21: I don't want to diminish it. I'm very appreciative, but I'm appreciative because of how you get there with the people that you work with and staff members, players. This is a really good group, and I appreciate those relationships and that always brings out the best in the individuals.
20: Oh, we'll see. They play again. They play on Tuesday night, final game of the League's Cup, and then they'll pick that up again at the end of August with some MLS games in between. The Bengals, the best part about the Bengals is they play a game on Thursday night. You know, all these reporters down there, covering the Bengals has become a cottage industry. It used to be the TV stations, the Inquirer, but now it seems like there are a lot of people down there that have their own little thing going on, and they all send out these breathless tweets about what the Bengals are doing on the practice field. It doesn't matter. You know what matters right now? Matters if somebody gets hurt. And so far, other than Shamar Stewart, nobody's gotten hurt. That's the biggest thing between now and really the start of the season. But it's intriguing on this part because I think this is one of the big storylines for the Bengals in 2026. And you probably think the same thing too. I mean, they spent money on their defensive line in the offseason. So you would think, I don't know, I would, you would too, I would hope that the defensive line is the focal point for this team and getting better on defense. Zach Taylor addressed that this week, and I thought what he had to say was, at least for this part of the season, understanding that Zach Taylor, whenever he plays cards, he doesn't just keep them close to the vest, he stuffs them inside the vest. I think this is an interesting take on the defensive line so far.
0: Really intelligent. You know, it's forget about the talent level that they have. Those guys are really smart players, and they communicate really well. And so I think that makes everybody better. That makes our offense better, makes our linemen better, makes each other better on the D-line when they're able to communicate some things that they think they know or see. And so I just think overall the football intelligence in that room is really high, inside, outside, on the edge. Makes it difficult to get easy, cheap plays against them.
20: Yeah, but they're competing against their own team, or in some cases they're just competing against air, or competing against a blocking sled, or another player that's holding a blocking pad. That's why I say at this time of the year, I'm not sure what matters other than players not getting hurt. Jonathan Allen sounds like he's with me on this one.
1: I give it a B. I think we've done a lot of good things, a lot of things that we can improve on. But, you know, at the end of the day, we're just stacking days. None of this really matters until we do it in the game day. You know, I'm not a big fan on the word potential, because potential is just another word for someone who hasn't done anything yet. So as a group, we haven't done anything, and it's our job to go out there this year and improve it. So, you know, we're just taking it day by day, and we're just putting our head down and working.
20: Yep, so are every other one of the 31 other teams in the National Football League. Bronson Arroyo in concert tonight at the Murphy Theater. We're going to check in with the man with the high leg kick and one of the best trades ever made in Reds history. That's all straight ahead. 12:54 on this Saturday, 700 WLW.
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20: Now, I stopped by Little Miami Brewing last night, and I said, look, I want to do a different pick beer of the week this week. They said, what do you want to do this week? I said, listen, that Bavarian Hef that you got there, that pterodactyl, you've had it on the menu for a long time. We really haven't talked about it. So in honor of the Oktoberfest that begins next Saturday at Little Miami Brewing, let's talk about this Bavarian Hef. It's malted barley, malted wheat, mixed together with a special yeast that gives the notes of banana and clove. I'm telling you, it is terrific. And it's the perfect beer to get your chicken wings flapping for Oktoberfest. A reminder, every Tuesday at Little Miami Brewing, it is $2 off my pick beer of the week. Just go in there, look for my ugly mug right next to the whatever beer it is. In this case, Pterodactyl, and say, give me that one. That's Brews Beer. I'll give you $2 off. Where is all of this happening? At Little Miami Brewing, in the heart of downtown historic Milford.
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31: A deal is on the edge of being reached. With the 1 o'clock report, I'm Brady Hopkins, breaking now. No U.S.-Iran peace deal just yet, but seeming progress on easing passage through a critical Mideast waterway. More from ABC's Gio Benitez.
32: The U.S. and Iran say that they are on the edge of a deal to reopen the Strait of Hormuz. One Iranian official tells ABC News that a deal is close between Iran and Oman on shipping in the strait. A U.S. official said that any of the routes agreed to will be, quote, without any impediments like tolls. A spokesman for Iran's parliament added that implementation of the agreement is still subject to final approval by all parties.
31: But Iran's mistrust of the U.S. could overshadow a deal with Oman, where Iran's foreign minister is now saying the United States did not fulfill its memorandum of understanding commitments and the full reopening of the strait hinges on compensation for those violations, among other conditions. It is time to check the latest traffic and weather together. Right now, roads are looking overall pretty clear right now on this beautiful Saturday afternoon. The only major issue right now, and we got some paving operations on State Route 128 and Hamilton Cleve Roads, both northbound and southbound between US 50 and Harrison Avenue by 275 and 74. Other than that, you're looking pretty good. Now let's check out your latest forecast.
22: Now,
0: The latest forecast from the Jake Sweeney Chevrolet Weather Center. 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Together, let's drive.
1: Well, it's going to be hot and humid out there today, especially in the peak of the afternoon as we top out close to 90 for an actual temperature, but feeling like the mid-90s for your feel-like. Chances for showers and storms will also be there, but not nearly as much coverage as what we had yesterday. From your severe weather station, I'm 9 First Warning Meteorologist Cameron Harden on News Radio 700. WLW.
31: It is 87 degrees right now here in Cincinnati. Meantime, the grandparents of 7-year-old William Evans are remembering him as a sweet, funny, and kind child following his death in Oakley this week. Three people, including William's mother, have been charged with murder and child endangerment in connection with his death. His grandparents say William had recently told them that he did not want to return to his home, and they became very concerned after losing contact with him and seeing a bruise on his shoulder. They say William loves strawberry ice cream and skyline noodles with cheese, and they want people to remember him for the happy child that he was. And the Voice of America Country Music Festival continues tonight with Blake Shelton headlining despite some rain delays last night. 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
6: At the halfway mark at the festival, those in attendance have already seen Brad Paisley and Rascal Flatts as headliners. Tonight's headliner is Blake Shelton, who will take the main stage at 10 o'clock. Bringing an end to the final Voices of America Country Music Festival in the Westchester, Jordan Davis, who goes on at 9:45 Sunday night. I'm Sean Gallagher, News Radio 700 WLW.
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31: Here's a Reds update. The Reds dropped the first game of the series last night against the Nationals 5-3. The Redlegs are back in action tonight in the nation's capital with Chase Burns on the mound for Cincinnati. Coverage right here on 700 WLW begins at 5:45. Bengals update. The Bengals are off today and they'll resume training camp practice tomorrow. Gates will open up at 10 o'clock with practice from 10:30 to 12:30, and the practice is for club members only, but a ticket is required to watch practice. Tomorrow we'll have mostly sunny skies with tomorrow with a high temperature of 91 degrees, and that forecast is thanks to Pella Windows and Doors of Greater Cincinnati, 30 years of making life brighter. And FC Cincinnati was victorious last night in their game against Pumas UNAM 2-0, as their next matchup will be up against Atlas on Tuesday with kickoff at 8:10 at TQL Stadium. Our next update at 1:30 with breaking news anytime. I'm Brady Hopkins, News Radio 700 WLW.
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12: Welcome back. It is 1:08 on this Saturday afternoon. Great to have you with us. Lots to get to between now and when we are done. Is AI cheating kids because kids are cheating with AI in high school and college? And then what does that mean when Junior goes out and looks for a job? One of the leading AI experts in the world is going to join me at 1:36. And then birth tourism. Birth tourism. You know, when somebody arrives in this country, drops a kid, and then the kid is an automatic citizen of the United States, the Supreme Court upheld that if anyone born on U.S. soil, happens, then it is a U.S. citizen, boy, girl, whatever it may be. Well, what happens if somebody comes here with the explicit desire of simply having a child and then leaving and getting all of the benefits of the United States for that child, and indirectly perhaps for those people that brought this child into the world? Trump's got an EO, executive order, that he issued last week to try and stop that. Of course, it's headed to the courts, but what exactly is birth tourism and how prevalent is it? At least in the last 20 to 25 years. We'll get into that about 2:06. So all of that and more is still on the docket between now and when we are done later on today at 3:06 when Sterling comes in. There is an event tonight in Wilmington at the Murphy Theater, the Theater in Wilmington, Ohio. It is one of the great theaters in America. When I lived in Wilmington many, many years ago, that was a big deal. You go to the Murphy, you see a movie, but that was many, many years ago, and the theater fell into a bit of disrepair. It has been refurbished. It is a wonderful theater and concert hall. And tonight, the man singing right here, Bronson Arroyo, is in concert, 7:30. I never thought I would be 23, on the verge of spontaneous combustion, woe was me. Little Incubus. Big fan of that 90s genre, the Seattle sound. He's got a full band. He does some acoustic stuff. And like I say, he does about 40 of these things a year. That's what he's done since retiring from baseball. And that was all the way back in 2017. Out of baseball for 3 seasons, came back, if you remember, in 2017. And I think pitched like 14, 15 games for the Reds. In his time, Bronson Arroyo won 148 games in Major League Baseball, mostly for the Reds, part of a Boston World Series championship team, and one of the great trades ever pulled off by the Cincinnati Reds was Bronson Arroyo to the Reds for, standby, golden oldie, Willie Mo Pena. Huge payoff for Cincinnati, engineered by then-general manager Wayne Krivsky. But it's all about music for Arroyo in the wake of his baseball career. And as I said, he is in concert tonight at the Murphy Theater in Wilmington, standing by to give us a little bit of his time here today on 700 WLW. Is this the full band we're going to see tonight at the Murphy?
5: Yeah, well, I'm actually going to open up the show acoustically by myself because after the show, I don't do this very often, but we're going to do an autograph session. I'm going to sign some vinyl records of two originals I put on last year. So I'm going to open the show with just like five or six or probably a half hour of originals, and then it'll be full band for 2 hours after that.
12: 2 hours after that. Wow. So that, I mean, that's a whole night, right? I mean, some players, they're up there for a minute, an hour and 20 minutes. You're up there the whole night.
5: Yeah. I mean, there's a lot of guys, national acts that like to play 75 minutes. They feel like that's their limit. And, you know, I was always an admirer of Pearl Jam. I loved Eddie Vedder, you know, and Springsteen, and these guys do 3 and 4 hour shows sometimes. And for me, anything under like, I don't know, an hour and 45 feels like it's like you didn't give them their money's worth, you know? So generally we play 2 hours, 2 hours and 15 minutes, something like that.
12: Did you ever been to the Murphy in Wilmington? Have you ever seen the venue?
5: I've seen pictures of it, but I haven't seen it. But Rob Butcher, who we worked with very closely with the Cincinnati Reds for many years, he told me he kind of grew up around that place, and he said, what a beautiful theater it is.
12: It is one of those. Well, every city in America had one of these, a very ornate theater. It had gone into disrepair for some time, and then they've refurbished it. But when you walk in, it's almost like you're walking into another place in time. And I'm told acoustically, it is really a great place to play. So I'm kind of cool. I used to live there. It's a cool little town.
5: Yeah, I'm looking forward to it because, you know, playing ball here for so many years, I basically stayed between Mount Adams and the ballpark and maybe some of the bars, but it's nice to be able to drive an hour, 2 hours away from Cincinnati and just see how many cool old towns are around here and how much, you know, culture they have, and just gives you that old vibe of kind of an old, you know, brick city, you know, like the old brick lane streets, and just, you know, a little ice cream shop here or there. Yeah. And I find it to be very fun to explore them a little bit.
12: I lived there for a year and it was just terrific. I was single. It was close enough to Cincinnati or Dayton if you wanted to see the big towns. But yeah, it's a great place. Who gave you your first guitar, or did you buy your first guitar?
5: No, my very first guitar came actually from, so I'm in AA with the Pittsburgh Pirates in 1999. I'm in a town called Altoona, Pennsylvania. And I'm sitting there with the clubhouse manager, the guy who puts the food out and cleans the uniforms. And he usually is minor leagues, is the only guy who's there, has to sleep there all night. And he turns it right around for a game the next day. And he had an acoustic guitar. And I just was kind of strumming through those four chords of the beginning of Nothing Else Matters by Metallica. And it was kind of like a magic trick. I was like, whoa, this is like, you can make these sounds with your own hands. And the general manager of the ball club walked through at that moment and said, I've got an old Yamaha if you want it, man. And that kind of started me on my musical journey.

0: again, I'm reading a lot about this. You really didn't get hooked on it until, I guess, you got into the Stone Temple Pilots. Am I right about that?
1: Yeah, well, I was working out as a kid with my father in the weight room, and you know, we're pushing crazy weight, man. Like I'm a 7-year-old kid squatting 250 pounds, weighing like 55 pounds, and so in that time, you need some sort of fuel to lift that type of weight, and music a lot of times can fill the room. So we're always listening to the Mamas and the Papas and the Beatles and James Taylor and Elton John and all the oldies. And then I get into high school about age 15 and I hear Stone Temple Pilots, and it just felt like something a little different. It felt like they were singing from a darker place. I don't know why that resonated with me so much, because I've never really been a dark guy, but that turned into Alice in Chains and Pearl Jam and, you know, Soundgarden and all those bands out of Seattle, and that's what really kind of hooked me to music.

0: lot of these small towns you played minor league balls in, there was not a lot going on, and there also was not a lot of free time other than in your hotel room. And you know, back then you didn't have great game systems like Xboxes and stuff, and you didn't have cell phones. So, you know, you were kind of left to your own devices. And for me, having that guitar in the room gave me an opportunity to try to hack my way through songs I had been listening to. And that became a really kind of obsessive thing to be like, I want to know how to play that song, and then on to the next one and the next one.
1: So that old Seattle scene was something that just took you, because again, I mean, I listened to some of the songs you recorded. It's not just Stone Temple Pilots, you know, obviously Pearl Jam. What was that like, by the way, on stage at Fenway Park with Eddie and the guys? I mean, that had to be like just an out-of-body experience for you.
0: Yeah, absolutely. I mean, I'm standing on that stage, and it's the second time I had played with Eddie. Actually, the first time was a little more nerve-wracking because he called me out of a crowd at a solo show. It's just me and him on the stage. I literally come out of the crowd and just hop up onto the stage, and he asked me if I knew how to play Black and whispered in my ear, and I said, yeah. So I went off to the side stage and grabbed the guitar and come out two songs later and play it with him with, you know, kind of nothing to hide behind. It's just me and him. But playing with the full band in Fenway was the second time, and I knew the band's obviously so good, they couldn't mess the song up. So I got to really take it in. So it was like one part of Bronson was singing and playing that song that night, but the other part of me was floating outside of myself going, hey, look at the moon shining off the mound in the middle of Fenway Park where I won a World Series, and I'm playing my favorite song of all time with my favorite band of all time. It was magical.
1: But you play a lot of your own stuff too. You write, and I'm just wondering, as you look at these other bands that turned you on as a kid, there have to be elements. You don't want to obviously do a parody or anything like that, but there had to be elements of those songs now that you take in when you write your own material. Am I right about that?
0: Yeah, there was definitely elements of Pearl Jam and a lot of the rock, Stone Temple Pilots, in an album called Some Might Say that I put out in 2022, and that was all written by me. And you can hear that in the music. You can feel that in the music. Now, the last two albums I put out last year are more of a folky vibe, and those I don't have as many influences kind of moving the music. It's more about telling a story and an observation of the world. So these are more stories where I'm observing a friend and his wife who are rubbing each other raw and they're on the verge of divorce, right? And I'm writing about that subject. And so you don't feel as many influences on the last two folky records, but you definitely do from the 2022 record.
1: Tell me about the song This Kind of Love, which you did it at Radio Artifact in front of, Radio Artifact, if for people that don't know, is a wonderful venue on the north side of town. But tell me about that song and how you constructed that.
2: Summer days wrapped in a haze, wrapped in your hazel eyes. Hear them say it's just a phase, young love ain't for life.
0: You know, I've constructed 70 songs with a kid, Jordan, who was on the stage that night, and Joe, basically every day when he comes at 11 o'clock, we go down to my basement and I give him some chord changes and how my rhythm is, how I'm strumming it, and I'm maybe humming a melody. And a lot of times my melody may or may not make the cut. It's kind of a coin toss. He might come up with a better one. But then he usually starts getting I tell him what I want to write about, and the story starts coming alive in the first couple lines, and then I can start helping him. And he's really driving the train lyrically, but the ideas come from me. And This Kind of Love was a story that I wanted to just, it was just, I just wanted to talk about basically, you know, how beautiful it is in the beginning of a relationship and what it's like to kind of fall in love in an early age, and then how that can transcend into, you know, the middle of life and struggles with money and whatever's going on, your kids in your life, and the stresses that people have.
2: And I heard

0: Are you playing it tonight?
1: Yeah, I probably will. If I'm playing acoustically by myself, this kind of love almost always gets in the set. And partially is because we write a lot of harsh songs and kind of like bad relationship songs. And that's one of the few ones that is a reprieve from that. So it usually always makes the set list.

0: had my heart. And you don't have an agent or a manager. I mean, you're not like doing bus tours, opening acts or anything like that. This, if somebody calls and say, hey, we'd like the band to play, are you available a week from this Thursday night or a week from this Saturday night? That's how most of your gigs are right now, correct?
1: Yeah, that's exactly how they are. You know, we played by word of mouth for the last 9 years since I've retired, and basically people can go to the Bronson Arroyo Band Facebook page and usually type in a message and say, hey, we're interested in X, Y, and Z. And yeah, I get back to them, and if the band says, yeah, we can do it, we can do it. And if it's just myself, if I can do it, I do it as well. And it keeps us sleeping in our own bed. You know, if you're going to go out and really hunt music, you got to start reaching out a little further, and you start mixing in hotel rooms and plane flights, and it starts going from a band that needs $5,000 to play, and now we need 15, and it doesn't feel like that's doable. And it's also nice to be home after playing baseball for 30 years. So we kind of keep it, it's kind of in between a hobby and a real job. And I kind of like it that way.
0: Yeah. But there's the knowledge of you can do that. Just knowing that you can do it, I think probably is enough, right?
1: Yeah, I think so. And also I have many friends that have been playing music on the national stage for their entire lives. And, you know, their first thing is like, hey, Bronson, you sure you want to put a band together and go out and tour, man? Because it gets boring pretty quick.
0: Yeah.
1: So, you know, they've kind of deterred me from it in a way. I think the only way I'm going to go out and hunt music like that is if, you know, if my buddy Joe Jordan, he's starting to climb the ranks a little bit. Like, he's got 1.5 million followers on Spotify. Yeah. And if there comes a time in 2027 or 2028 when he says, Bronson, I'd love for you to come out and just open up the set with these songs we've written, you know, in front of my set, I would probably do something like that and put 20, 30, 40 shows on the board. But otherwise, I'm really happy with what I've been doing for the last 4 or 5 years, playing about 30 shows a year within 2 hours of Cincinnati and giving people a good quality show and kind of signing autographs and hanging out afterwards and then pack it in and then head home.

0: The Reds approach you and they say, we want to sign you and we need you just to get one out at your age right now. And the out happens to be Kyle Schwarber. Could you do it?
1: Woo. If I couldn't get him out, it would only be because his bat speed is so too quick for the 80-mile-an-hour fastball that I'm going to lob him in there, and hopefully he pops it up the shortstop.
0: Good luck with the show tonight. It's at 7:30. It's at the Murphy Theater. The theater is great. The music will be better. Bronson, stay well, stay healthy, and hopefully we can visit down the road. Thanks.
1: Yeah, thanks so much, Ken.
0: Guy could bring it on the mound. He can bring it on stage, too. Again, it's at 7:30. I'm sorry tonight. Doors open at 6. $20 gets you in if you're an adult. $5 for kids. Are going to raffle off a great poster of Bronson Arroyo, all celebrating his induction into the Reds Hall of Fame. 682-seat historic Murphy Theater. If you haven't seen it, it's worth going just to see it. If you go tonight, you're going to hear some great music. As you know, I am passionate about a lot of things. Sports and music and what I drive. And I only drive BMWs from the BMW store in Cincinnati. Do you know there's over 350 BMW centers in the United States? There's only one BMW store. Just 10 minutes north of downtown Cincinnati, Stewart Road exit, make a right-hand turn, and you are there. I have often said this. I'll say it one more time. If you're riding through life, you might as well ride through life in luxury. And you will always find that at the BMW store. Coming up on 125 News Radio 700 WLW.
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3: Jack squat, man.
2: That's right, Romaine. I'm Spinach, and I might be neglected, but at least I'm not Iceberg.
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0: It's another great day at Little Miami Brewing. Yes, the best craft beers on the planet are flowing from the mighty taps inside Little Miami Brewing. Great pizzas, great salads, and great music. On stage right now, they just took the stage, Lance Boyd and the Last Knights. Tonight at 7:30, Velveteen. You ever seen these guys? They're kind of a rockabilly band. They play some Elvis, a little Sinatra thrown in too. Anyway, that's tonight at the brewery, and we are 1 week away from Oktoberfest 2026. It begins at Little Miami Brewing, 11 a.m. next Saturday. First Oktoberfest celebration of 2026 in the greater Cincinnati area. 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
5: The White House ballroom construction has been halted with the 130 report. I'm Brady Hopkins, breaking now. President Donald Trump responding angrily to an appellate decision on his White House ballroom project, which says Congress must authorize the building of the ballroom.
6: President Trump vowing to take his ballroom construction project to the nation's highest court. Writing on social media, this unjust decision must be overturned by the Supreme Court in its entirety. That ruling, a 2-1 decision by a D.C. Circuit Appeals Court panel, finding the president has exceeded his authority in moving ahead with the construction. The judges, appointees of Presidents Barack Obama and Joe Biden, saying whether or not a massive ballroom should be constructed is for Congress to decide and is not a matter for executive self-help.
5: That is ABC's Stephen Portnoy. Let's check the latest traffic and weather together. Right now, we got an accident right now on 71 northbound heading into northern Kentucky. It's on the Brent Spence Bridge, and it's backing up pretty good, and it looks to be stopped all the way back to Fort Wright to Kyle's Lane and Park Hills. So if you're heading that direction, use an alternate route or be prepared to pump the brakes. We also got some slow traffic right now, 275 at 74 by Hamilton Cleves, and that is due to the right two lanes being blocked due to constructions and repairs. Now let's check out your latest forecast.
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7: It's going to be hot and humid out there today, especially in the peak of the afternoon as we top out close to 90 for an actual temperature, but feeling like the mid-90s for your feel-like. Chances for showers and storms will also be there, but not nearly as much coverage as what we had yesterday. From your severe weather station, I'm 9 First Warning Meteorologist Cameron Harden on News Radio 700 WLW.
5: 88 degrees right now here in Cincinnati. Paycor Stadium is undergoing its largest renovation project since its opening, with the Cincinnati Bengals and Hamilton County investing hundreds of millions of dollars to modernize the home of the Bengals. The upgrades include club and suite improvements, concrete repairs, waterproofing, elevator updates, and a completely rebuilt Jungle Vision 4K control room. The new technology will provide more replay angles and prepare the stadium for our larger video board, with additional escalators and new seats also planned. Leaders say the project is designed to improve the game day experience while addressing the needs of the aging facility. The Hamilton County Coroner's Office has identified skeletal remains found in a wooded area of West Price Hill last month. Police say the remains were discovered near Minion Avenue on July 29th, and on Friday, the coroner's office identified the remains as Mercedes Southard, where investigators have not yet determined what led to Southard's death. Meantime, the northbound right lane of the Brent Spence Bridge will be closed next week as crews demolish the former 2nd Street exit ramp into downtown Cincinnati.

0: The closure will begin at 11 p.m. Monday night and continue nightly through August 14th. The lane is expected to reopen by 5 a.m. each morning, and leaders say northbound 75 traffic is not expected to be affected by the work. And a Covington, Kentucky man has been found guilty of more than 50 felony counts involving sex crimes against children. Prosecutors say 34-year-old Christopher Sears used social media to share child sexual abuse material and solicit a minor for sex. The investigation began after an online tip from the National Center for Missing and Exploited Children. An investigator said Sears had admitted to receiving and saving some of the material. Sears is scheduled to be sentenced in September.
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0: Here's a Reds update. The Reds dropped the first game of the series last night against the Nationals 5-3. They will continue their action tonight in the nation's capital with Chase Burns on the mound for Cincinnati. Coverage right here on the home of the Reds, 700 WLW, beginning at 5:45. Bengals update. The Bengals are off today, but they will resume training camp tomorrow with gates opening up at 10 o'clock in the morning with practice from 10:30 to 12:30. And the practice is for club members only, but a ticket is required to watch. Tomorrow, mostly sunny skies with a high of 91 degrees. And that forecast, thanks to Pella Windows and Doors of Greater Cincinnati, 30 years of making life brighter. And FC Cincinnati was victorious last night in their game against Pumas UNAM 2-0. Their next matchup up against Atlas on Tuesday night with kickoff at 8:10 at TQL Stadium. Our next update at 2 o'clock with breaking news anytime. 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
9: On August 4th, 1962, Marilyn Monroe died. 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I'm Jake Brennan, and on my podcast, Hollywoodland, I revisit some of the biggest stories from Hollywood history, separating the myths people want to believe from the reality underneath them. 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
10: 139 News Radio 700 WLW. I am Ken Brew. Top of the hour, Donald Trump's executive order on birth tourism. How soon do you think it'll be in front of a judge that was appointed by Obama or Biden? Because that's where everything seems to head when Donald Trump comes out with some sort of executive order. So the special interest groups are already lined up for that. But what about birth tourism? How prevalent is it? And what is he attempting to do that would prevent it from even happening in the first place on U.S. soil? We'll get into that with Andrew Arthur, Center for Immigration Studies, and we'll see what he has to think about it. Everybody's talking about AI. Where you work, AI may be prevalent. It may be part of what you do or a large part of what you do on a daily basis. Any employer that is not using AI is an employer that is really coming from behind the curve on this. It is a phenomenon. There are a lot of thoughts on AI. Some people fear it because they think, well, it's eventually going to cost me my job. Other people look at it and say, look, this is a way around a lot of busy work that I would have to do otherwise with this task. And then, of course, it how it affects academia. 4 years after ChatGPT, AI natives, quote-unquote, are graduating college with key skills missing and a bad case of AI guilt. What are AI natives? Well, they're your sons and your daughters that go to high school and college and think it would be just dandy if they let AI do all the heavy listing for them, like with term papers and dissertations and things like that. Little by little, schools, teachers, professors are getting hip to what's going on. But in actuality, these gems are really hurting themselves. First of all, they're not Gen Z. These gems of Gen Z, they're having trouble finding work in the first place. Second of all, if you go in and you're a dunderhead to a job interview because most of what you did in college was, in essence, AI cheating, your chances of getting hired just plummeted even more. But why? Why is this going on? And quite frankly, if you're interested in AI and doing things the right way, why wouldn't you just study AI and how it can help a potential company rather than using AI to give you some sort of status you don't really deserve? Matt Rosen's been on the show before. He is an AI expert. He's a tech guy, but he's somebody who has dived deeply into AI over the course of the last 4 or 5 years when AI became a thing. He is the CEO and founder of a group called Alleta, which is a technology consulting firm that helps automate companies through the use of AI. So AI can be your friend, AI can be your enemy, or AI could be your downfall depending on how you use it. I wanted to get Matt on the show to talk about all of this, and what do you know, he's available on this day. And Matt, how are you on this glorious Saturday?
11: I'm doing great, Ken. Thanks for having me back on the show.
10: Yeah, no, I'm glad you're here. You're an AI expert. AI has only been around for a hot minute. How does one become an AI expert when AI has only been around for like 5 or 6 years?
11: Yeah, well, it's funny because everyone in software and consulting is calling themselves an AI expert. You know, where I derive the expertise is I've got about 400 people across the globe working on these projects all day, every day. And we've been working in the space really since 2019 and then really heavily pivoted in 2022. And so we've done a lot of AI projects within Alleta and then across our enterprise client base. And we're always trying to stay one step ahead. It is a space that's ever moving, ever fast. So I got to listen to a lot of podcasts. I play with the tools myself every day. I've got a bunch of engineers and clients working on it as well. So I try and stay abreast of what is an ever-changing, very exciting, yet scary space all at the same time.
10: Yeah, one step ahead, I would imagine that step may be ahead of you two or three times in a given day, not necessarily in a given year or a given month. I know it's changing right probably by the end of this interview we're going to do. Now, this study is interesting, Matt. It really is. AI guilt. I just get the sense that a lot of people look at AI and say, oh, there's a shortcut. That'll help me. But if you're doing it at the price of getting a quality education, that's a real problem, is it not?
11: It is. I mean, you know, if these kids that are in high school or college, if they're using AI to do their work and they're not really learning anything or they're not thinking through these things, yeah, it's going to be a problem. But on the flip side of it is when someone applies to work with us, we expect them to know how to use AI or at least have some level of proficiency. So I think it's really incumbent for both businesses as well as universities to start setting some standards. And I think less than 30 universities actually have standards about what you can and can't use AI for. Mm-hmm. And so I think used appropriately as a thought partner, it's fantastic, right, or a proofreader. But what I don't think is okay is using it to write a term paper for you or take an open book test, because then you're really not learning the material. Yeah. Same thing when we're interviewing folks. You know, we've got about a 12-step checklist we're going through to make sure they're not using AI to answer all the questions we're giving them, because we want to make sure they actually know what they're doing and they don't show up to work day one and don't have a clue because they used AI to fake their way through the interview. Well, so I think this is a problem that plagues businesses and universities alike.
10: It's nothing short of plagiarism, is it not, if it's used to write a paper in college? Am I right?
11: It completely is. And, you know, AI is not always right. So it doesn't always give you the correct answers. And so you see some universities going like the Socratic method where their students are having to defend the work or they're doing oral exams. And we do a lot of asking people to think on the fly and go through personal experiences, things that they can't just type in the ChatGPT and get an answer for. So, yeah, I think you have a lot of college kids coming out that, you know, because there weren't standards, might have used AI to fake their way through a number of their classes and probably don't know the material as well as they probably should. And then that sets them up to, you know, feel like an imposter when they get into whatever positions accept them.
10: Well, let's expand on that just a second. And a little while ago, you said you expect someone that is applying at ELATA to know how to use AI. What would you expect of a college graduate with regards to working knowledge of AI?
11: I would expect that they have a knowledge of the major engines, the ChatGPT, Claude, Copilot, maybe have it for our engineers, you know, either GitHub or Claude Code. I would expect them to have built some of their own projects. Mm. I would expect them to know how to use AI to debug software. Those are some of just the basic skills. You know, working proficiency, we would teach them how we use it and give them the tooling and training we provide. But I would expect them to show up, be familiar with it, be comfortable with it. And it's been a transition. We've had a number of folks that, you know, shied away from it or thought they could do things faster by hand. And some things are better done by hand. But, you know, we're probably writing 50% of our code using AI as an assistant. We're still checking it. We're still making sure it's doing what it's supposed to do. But sometimes it takes a few cycles. But we expect people to know how to use these tools to be proficient, but we don't expect them to do all the work for them. We want them to have a basic knowledge of, you know, coding and systems theory as well. So that's kind of our expectations when someone applies with us, depending on what position they're looking at.
10: Yeah, and you mentioned that it might not always be good information while you're trying to do research for a project. That's where the human element comes in. But I remember when IBM, when their first computers began on the market where you and I or anyone else could buy it back in the Stone Age, it was always be wary of garbage in, garbage out. There's a lot of garbage in, right, with AI? I mean, again, yeah, there's got to be some guardrails.
11: Yeah, and if you're using the publicly available engines, I mean, they read Reddit posts and Wikipedia. I mean, you can tell it not to. Mm. You can give it context. And one of the things we're doing for our clients is really helping feed AI, you know, in a secure way, you know, their enterprise data and documents so that it's grounded in facts. But, you know, if you just go out and use the freeze version of ChatGPT, you're using probably a little bit older model and, you know, and you don't give it the right guardrails, it'll search all kinds of stuff across the web. And there's a lot of misinformation out there. And heck, you know, you saw early days, there was a number of lawyers that got in trouble and even fined because they cited cases in their arguments that didn't exist in courts that didn't exist. And they got a lot of trouble for that. You know, since then, there's been a lot, you know, there's a system called Harvey that a lot of lawyers use today that's grounded in real case law so that they can, you know, actually use that and actually get actual and factual information. So you got to look at where the AI is getting the data that's giving you the answers from, and, you know, dig a bit deeper if you're unsure and not just take its first answer as the gospel, you know, dig deeper, run it against a different model, ask the cited sources, then dig into those sources. You know, it's not enough to just say, hey, write me this and turn it into your own work. And that's unfortunately what's happening and why you're seeing these articles and these issues is people aren't really learning. They're just taking the first thing AI spits out, using it as their own.
10: An AI engine named Harvey for Lawyers. That's got to be named after the lead character in Suits. Am I right?
11: I think so.
10: It's got to be. Missing a hell of a chance if they're not. I don't believe that we should just have this thing just grow unfettered. I'm not a big censorship guy. I never have been. And I don't think the same kinds of guardrails would be put in by, for example, China. We have to remain competitive on the AI front, or we'll be engulfed on it with it by China and India and other places where, you know, it's turn them loose and see what you can get. But what should be the government's role, if any, in overlording what AI is right now?
11: I think it should be minimal at best. And you saw there was a big open letter signed by researchers at Anthropic and OpenAI, basically asking government to slow down international progress. That's the key word. Is they want not only for themselves to slow down, but for us to try and tell China to slow down. And the problem with that is, you know, a lot of the Chinese AI researchers, they went to school at American universities. They're smart people, and they're coming up with really good models that you can download for free and you put on your own server. You're not even at risk, you know, of sending information back to the Chinese government. And these models are open. They're free. You can tweak them. You know, we've been messing around with them to see what they can do. They're not as good as our frontier models, but they're decent. And the challenge is if, you know, these big frontier labs like OpenAI and Anthropic try and shut down competition and slow themselves down, well, we're just going to fall further behind. And I think what you're going to see is probably the administration calling for more open models of our own, which is an open model means something you can download and use for free. You still have to have your own hardware to run it. Yeah. You still got to ground your own data, but it's a model that you can use offline and you don't have to pay an exorbitant amount for. The problem is if we don't produce our own, everyone's just going to use the China models. You hear about Qwen and Kimi K3 and DeepSeek. I mean, they're decent models and they're much, much cheaper to run. So if we don't stay ahead and stay competitive, everyone's going to start using cheap Chinese open source models. It's like they buy cheap manufactured goods. They're not as good, but they're cheap. And so that's what people will default to. So this is a race and we've got to stay ahead. Yeah. So I think the government needs to, you know, be aware of what's going on, but really stay out of the way.
10: Yeah, absolutely. I I'm not a big censorship guy. Matt Rosen is the CEO and founder of Aleda. He's talking about today with us on this AI and how college kids and high school kids are using it as a shortcut. And then, of course, you get the whole guilt thing that comes out. I mean, that group of Gen Zers, it's, I don't even know what the next group is going. What is the next group? Alphas? Is
11: alpha.
10: That alpha?
11: Yeah, and I have two daughters that are alphas, and they use these tools all the time. But I'm like, you better take that. Yeah. You better check it. Yeah. You better cite your sources, and you better understand what you're putting together and make it your own. Well, they use it to help teach themselves. I'm like, you don't ever take things out of these models and turn it into your own work. And a lot, I've even checked to make sure they're not doing that. And I've taught them how to use the tools, but I'm like, these are not a crutch. This is a thinking partner to help you.
10: Right.
11: But I don't know that all parents are doing that because I don't think most people know what these tools are capable of if they're not getting up to speed on them themselves.
10: Okay, so that's great. That's what a parent should do. I mean, parenting and at that age is just, it's imperative. That's a whole different topic. But okay, so you got a lot of students in the last 4 or 5 years that have gone through high school, college, and they've used this as a shortcut to, look at how I'm going to fool the teacher. But if you get into college, are there courses, how does somebody get a job in today's world in AI? Is it different strokes for different companies? I mean, is there some company, your company, of course, is one of them, but can you get a job in AI without doing specific coursework workload when you're in college? How does somebody get a job at a college in AI?
11: Yeah, I mean, some of the universities more and more are starting to provide degrees in AI or data science or different fields. It's definitely moving that direction. Unfortunately, some universities aren't moving as fast as others. You know, I've got a friend who's got a daughter at Texas A&M, which is my alma mater, and they really aren't using it much. And so I was advising her on the different models to use and the type of projects to build so that she would be up to speed when she got out of school because they're still writing code that was, you know, 30 years old. And so not every university is keeping up. But the great thing about AI is it can teach you how to use AI. Each one of them has its own little university out there. There's certifications you can get. It's one of these things where you have to be curious and you got to do a lot of self-study. And, you know, if you're in the workforce and you're not using AI, you can literally go into AI and say, here's what I do. Here's the type of task. How can you help me? And it will tell you how it can help you. And you know, it takes a little bit to get started and be productive with it, but it really can be a great thought partner and assistant if you use it in the right ways. But it takes curiosity, and there's not like a textbook, because this stuff's changing so quickly. You have to be willing to experiment a little bit and be okay with things being wrong and asking it different things and learning from it.
10: Well, you know, good for those colleges that are offering courses in it. It beats the hell out of what that Nitwit University in Arizona, Arizona State University, is now offering a degree in social media influencing. I mean, my God. You know, I mean, if you got a kid at Arizona State University, you got to be asking yourself, what in God's name is that university up to? But yeah, good.
11: Yeah,
10: for
11: I wouldn't pay for that degree.
10: No, I wouldn't either. I wouldn't pay a nickel for it. But for AI and AR proficiency, you bet I would. All right, Matt Rosen, if somebody wants to get a hold of you and Aleda, what do they get from AI expert Matt Rosen?
11: Yeah, they can get a hold of me at matt@aleda.com or www.aleda, that's spelled A-L-L-A-T-A.com. Our website's got a lot of great information about what we do in the space and a number of our case studies for our clients. And yeah, if you listen to the show and would like to connect, that's how you can get a hold of me.
10: Yeah, what's on your website besides a nice picture of you? I mean, what do they get? What do people get?
11: They got to dig for the nice picture of me, Ken. A lot of case studies, a lot of know-how, really how we approach AI, how we think about it. And a lot of it comes down to, we like to have companies take AI into their own hands. We built some interesting tools that allow them to, you know, connect all the models, to keep all their data and documents secure in their environment. It's kind of a unique approach that's really been propelling a lot of our growth this year, is helping empower companies to do this and kind of control it within their own walls.
10: Yeah, good for you. Better than, hey, ask Grok. Grok, can you make this sketch of medieval people in the nude in modern day video? Yeah, good for you. Good for you, Matt Rosen. You stay well. We'll be in touch. You know that. And for your time today, thanks.
11: Yeah, thanks, Ken. Thanks for having me on.
10: That's the old adage. It's the old adage. You cheat yourself, you really are cheating no one except yourself. Oh, I'm cheating that. You know, I'm going to find an angle around that. Well, no, actually, you're not. In the long run, you're hurting yourself. We're at 155 already on this Saturday. Birth tourism is in the news. We'll deal with that coming up. And also, in concert tonight at Riverbend, Foreigner. Foreigner's gone through a lot of cast changes. The Originals just inducted into the Rock and Roll Hall of Fame a couple of years ago. Jeff Pilson has been with that group longer than anybody right now. He's kind of like their band director. Anyway, Pilson's going to stop by. We're going to talk a little bit about the show tonight and also touring with Lynyrd Skynyrd and Johnny Van Zandt. That is all tonight at Riverbend and all straight ahead on News Radio 700 WLW.
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0: A new attorney general has been confirmed with a 2 o'clock report. I'm Brady Hopkins, breaking now. President Trump's former personal lawyer will now officially lead the Justice Department. Todd Blanche, who was squeaked out a win overnight as the Senate narrowly confirming him as the next U.S. attorney general.
24: A major win for Todd Blanche, who overcame opposition from within his own party to narrowly secure the votes he needed here. The deciding vote coming from Senator Bill Cassidy, who announced he would support Blanche, even though he said he's not perfect. Cassidy framing it as a choice between Blanche and someone potentially worse. It was critical for Blanche after he already lost the support of two Republican senators, Susan Collins and Lisa Murkowski, who joined Democrats to vote against him.
0: ABC's Olivia Rubin. Let's check the latest traffic and weather together. Good news to report. The accident has cleared on the Brent Spence Bridge on I-71 northbound. But we got some stop-and-go traffic on 71 northbound between Dixie Highway and Fort Mitchell and all to 12th Street and Pike. Other than that, let's check out your latest forecast.
14: Now, the latest forecast from the Jake Sweeney Chevrolet Weather Center. 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Together, let's drive.
25: It'll be hot and humid out there today as temperatures are going to climb to around 90, but certainly feeling like the low to mid-90s. There's also a chance for an isolated shower or storm, but not nearly as much coverage as yesterday. We dip down to 70 tonight, back close to 90 again tomorrow. From your severe weather station, I'm 9 First Warning Meteorologist Cameron Harden on News Radio 700. WLW.
0: 89 degrees right now here in Cincinnati. Jurors are now 2 weeks into the trial of Massachusetts mother Lindsay Clancy, who's accused of murdering her three children. ABC's Peter Haralambos has the details.
26: Jurors on Friday heard from two psychiatrists who treated Clancy in the months before she strangled her three children in their Massachusetts home. Defense lawyers don't contest that Clancy was responsible for killing her children. Instead, they're arguing she shouldn't be held criminally responsible because she suffered from postpartum psychosis. Psychiatrist Jennifer Tufts told jurors that Clancy didn't appear to be suffering from psychosis, but that she struggled to find the right mix of medications to help her condition.
2: She described it as this hopelessness, like a fear of not getting better.
26: The testimony is set to resume on Monday morning. Peter Haralambos, ABC News.
0: Meantime, a group in Trenton, Ohio is taking its fight to ban data centers to the Ohio Supreme Court after city council rejected a petition to put the issue on the November ballot. The council voted 4-3 that petitioners needed 820 valid signatures, while the Butler County Board of Elections had determined 128 signatures was enough. Petitioners collected 336 valid signatures and have now asked the Supreme Court to review the dispute. The court has given the city of Trenton, the mayor, and council members 3 days to respond. And the Cincinnati Open returns this weekend, bringing some of the world's best tennis players to the region, along with new experiences for the fans. The tournament has invested $260 million in upgrades, including expanded fan areas, entertainment stages, and a new indoor space with TVs, along with a bar and a new tennis court.
3: The people putting on the Cincinnati Open Sea this weekend is an open house of sorts. It's community weekend with a number of family-friendly events planned. Kids tickets available for under $10. Play doesn't start till next week, but the top players in the world are here practicing at the facility and will be appearing in autograph sessions.
4: Families can come out, kids can come out, our local community can come out and, you know, experience everything that the Cincinnati Open is all about. We want to do that, giving people the opportunity to be out here and see what we're all about.
3: Bob Moran's tournament director. Qualifying rounds start Tuesday. Brian Combs, News Radio 700 WLW.
0: The event will also feature a hometown moment for Mason High School graduate Vignesh Gogeneni, who will make his professional debut in front of his friends and family.
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0: Here's a Reds update. The Reds dropped the first game of the series last night against the Nationals 5-3. They will continue action tonight in the nation's capital with Chase Burns on the mound for Cincinnati. Coverage begins right here on 700 WLW at 5:45. Bengals update. The Bengals are off today, but they'll resume training camp tomorrow as the gates will open at 10 o'clock in the morning with practice from 10:30 to 12:30. And the practice is for club members only, but a ticket is required. Mostly sunny skies tomorrow for the training camp with a high of 91 degrees. And if you're going to the practice, be prepared to hydrate. That forecast, thanks to Pella Windows and Doors of Greater Cincinnati, 30 years of making life brighter. And FC Cincinnati was victorious last night in their game against Pumas Unam, 2-0. Their next matchup up against Atlas on Tuesday with kickoff at 8:10 at TQL Stadium. Our next update at 2:30 with breaking news anytime. I'm Brady Hopkins, News Radio 700 WLW.
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31: I know that guy. I can vouch for him personally. At least that's what the Mirror told me today. Welcome back. Final hour, Sterling in at 3, and then, of course, Reds baseball later on tonight as they try to make up for what happened last night, which was not a lot in a 5-3 loss to the Nationals. But Chase Burns is on the mound tonight, and all could be well. He's 13-1. see if the trend continues. So it was the end of July. The Supreme Court ruled 6-3. It was certainly not along partisan politics that if a child is born in the United States, that that child is an American citizen. And although a lot of the people on the far right were upset about this, it basically upheld what was a truism, if not a de facto ruling by the Supreme Court in a case called Trump versus or the U.S. versus Barbara. Well, Donald Trump was not happy. He is someone who was elected into the presidency for a second time, largely on the fact that Joe Biden let half of the unfree world into this country during his 4 years. And so right now we have in excess of 12 million people running around this country, a lot of whom were gotaways that the government knows nothing about and doing here and up to what we do not know. So Donald Trump was elected to kind of clean up that mess, and he's done a great job along the border. You don't have these illegal aliens flooding into our country, many of whom were military-aged men from all parts of the world. But after the ruling, the 6-3 ruling, then the wheels began to turn inside the Trump administration. Well, what are we going to do now if indeed a foreign national comes here and gives birth? So this past week, he issued a couple of executive orders. One is what seems to be a bit of a reach, but maybe not. It is denying birthright citizenship for children born of some foreign diplomatic staff in the United States, probably and most pointedly at China, and potentially U.S. territories in the future. Again, this is a skirt around the 14th Amendment. The other order that he signed was an order that directs the Secretary of State and the Department of Homeland Security to issue rules and guidance to stop birth tourism and target that industry at the point of where it would begin, which would be the country that that person was leaving from to come to the United States for the sole purpose of delivering a child so that child would be a citizen of the United States. In other words, let's just pick a country. Let's pick China. Somebody wants to come to China on a visa. A woman goes to the U.S. Embassy in China and said, I want to travel to the United States. And the person at the embassy would say, well, you appear to be pregnant. Well, yes, I'm pregnant. Well, you're not going to get a visa to come to the United States because that, in essence, could be birth tourism. So that's what that second order was. Now, look, this is all going to wind up in front of a judge, some nitwit district court judge that was appointed by Obama or Biden or Clinton or somebody that you know where they're going to come down on this. And then it'll go to a court of appeals, and then it will go to the Supreme Court. That's how it works. Because why? Because these interest groups and the Democrats hate Donald Trump. In particular, they hate the way he's dealing with immigrants because the Democrats want everybody into this country, courtesy of the Democrats, and then, of course, you can vote Democrat in an upcoming election. Well, this is a major problem for enforcing borders and also enforcing the sovereignty of the United States. Common sense people would say there might be a way to avoid all of this if the Senate and the House would just do their damn job when it came to immigration. But be that as it may, this has all caught the attention of the Center for Immigration Studies, of which Andrew Arthur is a major domo. And I like Art. That's what they call him. It's Andrew Arthur, but everybody calls him Art. But anyway, I like him, and I wanted to see if he could come on and lend some definition, some clarity to all of what is going on here. Will it run afoul of the court system? And if so, what are the chances of that being ultimately ruled in favor of what the Trump administration wants? So he's standing by here flashing, euphemistically speaking, on line two. And Andrew Arthur, how are you on this glorious Saturday?
1: Yeah, I'm doing fine, Ken, and thank you so much for having me.
31: All right, so this all reverts back to what the Supreme Court ruled back in about a month ago, Trump versus Barbara, privilege of citizenship to children born to parents in the United States for whom no extraterritorial friction applies. Boy, that's a big word, extraterritorial friction applies. But here's Trump this past week signing an executive order basically trying to curtail what is known as birthright tourism, or birth tourism, or people that come specifically to this country to give birth, so their children become citizens of the United States. But that's not an overwhelming figure. I remember CIS stats on this not so long ago. It was not an extraordinary figure that of people that do this, is there?
1: Yeah, now we estimate, based upon various government figures that are released by the Census Bureau and some other folks, that it's about 20,000 to 22,000, but you'll hear figures as high as, 30,000, 40,000, up to 100,000. The issue when it comes to birth tourism, that is non-immigrant parents coming to the United States on valid non-immigrant visas, those temporary visas to, go to Disney World or sure. go take in a Reds game, those people aren't supposed to come to the United States to give birth to a United States citizen. They're supposed to come here for a temporary period and then return to what we call an unrelinquished domicile abroad. Mm-hmm. But when you have a kid in the United States, that's sort of inconsistent with the fact that you have a home abroad, and many of those people engage in fraud or deception or money laundering sometimes in order to, come to the United States and give birth. So this is one of those things, Ken, that the administration, has since day one been attempting to address. And the afternoon that the Supreme Court issued Barbara, the birthright citizenship order, the Department of Justice announced that it was going to start enforcing those laws against parents who come to the United States, who end up giving birth to a child here after lying to federal officials. So the order in question expands that. It directs DHS and the Department of State to use their authorities to also crack down on birth tourism. And you may be surprised, Ken, at what authorities those agencies actually have.
31: In a moment, let's talk about that. But I want to just texture to what you just said. Somebody right now could get off a cruise ship, be 9 months pregnant, and let's just say San Francisco, walk up the street to get lunch, and all of a sudden goes into labor and winds up in a San Francisco hospital, and bingo, the child is a citizen of the United States, or so would be argued with using Barbara as an example. So I don't understand the executive order in terms of time. Is there a clock on people that they have to be in this country so long before they give birth? I'm not sure what the mechanism there is.
1: Sure. And actually, that's a great scenario to describe this. That person had to have a visa to come into the United States. When they got on the cruise ship, they had to have some sort of visa, unless they're from a visa waiver country, which is, Germany, France, things like that. But otherwise, they had to have a visa to come here. They had to, explain why they were coming to the United States, go see Chinatown or the Golden Gate Bridge, the Palace of Fine Arts. But what this order will do is it will add to the questions the consular officers abroad will ask before they issue that visa, including, are you pregnant or do you intend to become pregnant, while you are in the United States? And if they say, well, yes, I am, I happen to be 8 months pregnant, they're probably not going to get the visa to get on the cruise ship, because the odds are after 36 weeks, you could give birth at any time. You could give birth at any time anyway. But, about that 36-week period, you could give birth. And so you're probably not going to get the visa that will allow you to board the cruise ship that will take you to San Francisco, that will, bring you to that, California Pacific Hospital up in Pacific Heights. Great view, by the way, to give birth. So, yeah, that's how it will apply. But it also may apply, and this is important, Ken, and, these are some of the exceptions that, could be addressed. If you're a student, if you're coming to attend the University of Cincinnati, you get an F-1 visa to come to the United States. Mm-hmm. Your husband, your wife can get what's called an F-2 visa to accompany you to, while you study in Cincinnati. don't be surprised if the State Department doesn't start limiting those F2 visas and say, look, you want to come to, you know, study at the University of Cincinnati, take in some Bearcats game, great. Mm. But, you know, your wife is going to have to stay home while you're here. You can go visit her, you know, you can go broad visitor. And the same is true of other visa categories that are in the news lately, including the H-1B, you know, that visa, non-immigrant visa that's available for people to come and, you know, engage in business activities in the United States. So, yeah, I mean, there are a number of other visas that we don't even, that don't even get captured in that 20,000 to 22,000 number that the center has come up with. That this could apply to. And honestly, Ken, it's never made much sense to me that if you're coming to be a student that you get to bring your wife or your husband with you. You're coming to study. You're not coming to, you know, raise your family in the United States. So don't be surprised at this, if that isn't another avenue that gets addressed by this order.
31: Okay, so they're going to try and deal with this at the inception of a travel as opposed to when the person comes here. I get that. But you know, you and I both know, this is only one good judge away, like in the District Court of Massachusetts. This is one good George O'Toole, or, you know, one good Denise Casper away from this thing being challenged. This executive order is going to wind up in a court of law, and it may wind up in a court of law as early as this coming week, right? I mean, that's the way it works.
1: Absolutely. And if you look at this executive order and the other executive order that the president issued yesterday, continuing to protect the meaning and value of American citizenship, these are lawsuits that the president wants, partially from a legal matter, but also partially from a political agenda matter, because that other one says, oh, if you're a member of Trendaragh, when you give birth in the United States, or, you know, your wife does, well, that kid's not a citizen. Okay, well, let's see the first Trendaragh member, you know, walk into federal court and demand a passport. Or in Barbara's case, you know, keep in mind, Barbara wasn't asking for a passport. She wanted food stamps and Medicaid. That's what she was after. So, yeah, you know, you want those people coming to, you know, Trump does want those cases.
31: Yeah.
1: It, you know, that other order also applies to the children of employees of, foreign consulates and embassies in the United States. All right. So you're the third secretary of political affairs, wink, wink, at the Chinese embassy in Washington, D.C., and you want a passport for your kid? Okay. Let's talk about that. Let's talk about what exactly you do in this country. And, you know, those are the sorts of suits that, you know, will be brought and that the administration likely wants, because it wants the political, you know, it wants to show people how broad the Supreme Court's decision was. But also it wants to encourage the Supreme Court to maybe revisit its decision in cases involving foreign diplomats, especially ones who are linked to foreign intelligence agencies or to, you know, cartels and gangs operating in the United States, or terrorist organizations, ISIS, Al-Qaeda, you name it. So, yeah, you know, they want these lawsuits. You know, they want to, you know, show they think that parts of the Supreme Court's opinion are absurd. And they want to highlight the absurdity. That's what these orders are really directed toward.
31: Boy, there is no truer statement you'll hear on this radio station than that one, at least today. Guarantee it. All right, Andrew. Well, good insight into all of this and what's going on, and we'll see where all of this plays out legally, which I'm sure will be the next step for the group opposing the president's executive order last week. And then we'll see if the State Department, along with the president, can stop some of this nonsense at its inception, rather than let it play out in the United States. You stay well. You tell all our friends at CIS we said hi, and till the next time, thanks for this time, Andrew. We appreciate it.
1: I certainly appreciate the opportunity, Ken. Thanks so much.
31: Yeah, you got it, buddy. You got it. Absolutely. Yeah, we'll see. This is, again, I would expect some sort of injunction to be filed early part of next week, because these orders only came down on Thursday. But I would imagine Monday, Tuesday, Wednesday, you'll hear some group has gone to some judge because they judge shop all of this stuff. And that judge will issue some order himself or herself, and then the brakes get applied, and we play it through the court system. It is right or wrong. Whether you agree this is right or you agree it's wrong and it shouldn't happen, judges in this country, particularly at the district level, some here in the city or the area of Cincinnati, are just out of control. You don't hear a lot about it nationally from this area of the country, but some of these people that up and down the left coast, up and down the east coast, I mean, if you want to pick something that's wrong with our judicial system above everything else, it's activist judges. Nobody's in second place. 227 on this Saturday, News Radio 700 WLW.
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3: Getting closer, but not there yet. With the 2:30 report, I'm Rick Uccino. Breaking now, still no peace agreement that has been reached between the U.S. and Iran, but there appears to be progress on easing passage through a critical waterway in the Middle East.
4: The U.S. and Iran say that they are on the edge of a deal to reopen the Strait of Hormuz. One Iranian official tells ABC News that a deal is close between Iran and Oman on shipping in the strait. A U.S. official said that any of the routes agreed to will be, quote, without any impediments like tolls. A spokesman for Iran's parliament added that implementation of the agreement is still subject to final approval by all parties.
3: ABC's Gio Benitez, the progress in negotiations has the cost of gas trending back down. Statewide average in Ohio today is $3.92, according to AAA. That is 15 cents cheaper than this past weekend. Let's check the latest traffic and weather together right now, dealing with stop-and-go traffic from 7175 northbound from Dixie Highway to the 12th Street exit due to construction that's going on in the area there. Everywhere else looking pretty good this Saturday afternoon.
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5: Well, it's going to be hot and humid out there today, especially in the peak of the afternoon as we top out close to 90 for an actual temperature, but feeling like the mid-90s for your feel-like. Chances for showers and storms will also be there, but not nearly as much coverage as what we had yesterday. 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
3: Mostly sunny skies, 89 degrees right now. The data center boom officially becoming a major talking point in the race to become Ohio's next governor.
6: All three candidates for Ohio governor want to halt the state's data center boom. Democrat Amy Acton, Republican Vivek Ramaswamy, and Libertarian Don Kissick have each proposed data center moratoriums. Candidates say tech companies must pay full property taxes, comply with environmental rules, and lose special state incentives before any new hubs rush into Ohio communities. I'm Travis Laird.
3: The owner of Buc-ee's commenting for the first time on the company's trademark lawsuit against the convenience store out of Beaver Creek. That suit argues that the Beaver Mini Mart's logo is too similar to Buc-ee's and could cause confusion with customers. Founder Arch Applin says that the dispute could have been avoided and claims that Buc-ee's is concerned with preventing similar Beaver Mart businesses from expanding. The case has drawn national attention with community members and Ohio leaders rallying behind the small business. Ohio's back-to-school sales tax holiday in full swing this weekend. Special three-day shopping period runs through Sunday, allowing folks to buy clothing items that cost up to $75 a piece and school supplies up to $20 each without paying local or state sales taxes. It is day three of the final country music festival that will be taking place in Westchester.
7: At the halfway mark of the festival, those in attendance have already seen Brad Paisley and Rascal Flatts as headliners. Tonight's headliner is Blake Shelton, who will take the main stage at 10 o'clock. Bringing an end to the final Voices of America Country Music Festival in Westchester, Jordan Davis.

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1: A location for next year's event has not yet been announced. Reds back in action tonight, looking to bounce back from last night's loss to the Nationals. Chase Burns gets the start this evening in Washington. Our pregame coverage gets underway at 5:45 here on the home of the Reds. Our next update at 3, I'm Rick Uccino, News Radio 700 WLW.
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2: 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That's Rob Gronkowski. 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
4: 2:41 on this Saturday afternoon. Good afternoon. I am Ken Brew. 3:06, Sterling's in. Take you right up to Reds baseball tonight. Reds and Nationals. With Chase Burns on the mound for your Cincinnati Reds. And, of course, all the play-by-play right here on 700 WLW. They are one of the best-selling bands of all time. Worldwide sales exceeding 80 million, including 38 million. In the USA alone. You're willing to sacrifice our love. The band, of course, is Foreigner. Foreigner. Band formed in New York City back in 1976. Vocalist Lou Gramm, Mick Jones on guitar, Dennis Elliott on drums, Al Greenwood on keyboards, and Ian McDonald playing guitar as well. And, of course, all of the original members are gone. Now, Mick Jones is still officially a member of the band, but he's had some health issues the last few years and is not touring with the band that rolls into town tonight to play at Riverbend along with Leonard Skinner. Now, the guy that has the longest tenured time with the band Foreigner is about to join us. His name is Jeff Pilson, and he's become kind of the band director, the guy that keeps everybody on stage and true to the spirit of the music. You know, you can play these songs, but it doesn't necessarily mean that you hold true to the spirit of the music, and that is not a small task because you're then charged with hiring people that can play music, understand what it's all about, and Pilson does. Pilson and Michael Bloomstein and Chris Frazier and Bruce Watson and now John Roth are Foreigner. They're on stage tonight, but we got Pilson, who's standing by to join us right now as the band gets ready to take stage. And Jeff Pilson, how are you on this Saturday afternoon?
5: I am great. Great to be speaking to Cincinnati.
4: Oh, you know, a lot of rock musicians will come through here. Hey, Cincinnati's a great town. Hold on. And, you know, they probably say the same thing in Cleveland and Toledo. But do you guys get to spend any time in a town when you're there?
5: Well, you know, sometimes, not always, of course. And, you know, but the thing is, when you've been doing this as long as I have, collectively, it's a fair amount of time. So, I feel like I know most of America pretty well.
4: Yeah, I mean that's the thing about Foreigner is you guys just tour, you tour, you tour, and you're always working it, aren't you? I know the lineup has changed a little bit, but you're always working.
5: We're I still believe one of the hardest working bands in show business.
4: Yeah, yeah. I agree. I agree.
5: Yeah. We do 100 shows a year, man. That's a lot.
4: Jeez.
5: Year after year after year. One year we did 140. So So, you know, we work.
6: Are you, is there a record? Are you guys trying to break a record?
5: I think we already have, but okay. No, you know what? We love what we do. And the band is sounding and feeling great right now. There's really no reason not to tour other than the physical limitations. Right. But no, seriously, it's just feeling wonderful right now. And this tour with Skynyrd is just turning out to be, it's a great vibe. And the ticket sales are looking really good. And we are just freaking out at how great this whole thing is working out.
6: I think this will be the first time we will see you here in Cincinnati with Luis Maldonado, the new lead vocalist. And look, Kelly Hansen had a tough act to follow. Luis has a tough act to follow. A little bit about him and his touch. What is he like?
5: Well, for one thing, Luis is one of the most talented musicians I've ever met, and I've worked with a lot of musicians in my life. But he's one of the most naturally talented guys I've ever met. His voice is one of the finest you'll ever hear. It's just a magical voice. It's soulful. It's emotional. His range is limitless. And his energy is incredible. His delivery is so impassioned that it really just sucks the crowd in, man. I'm telling you, he brings something really, really, really big to the table because you're right. He's a big shoes to fill. These are not easy songs to sing. Kelly did an amazing job for 20 years. To the point that at first we thought we were going to be doing a farewell tour. You know, that's what we thought when Kelly decided to retire. But then Luis just stepped up to the plate. His voice just delivered. I mean, you know, he had joined the band as a second guitar player background vocalist. Mm-hmm. And we knew he could sing. We knew he was great. But once we heard him sing Foreigner songs, it was all over.
6: Are you like the official ambassador of Foreigner? I mean, I think from a tenure standpoint, you're the longest tenured guy in the band right now, right? 2004?
5: Yeah, I'm actually, other than Mick, I'm actually the longest tenured guy of anyone. Lou went back and forth, but you know, anyway. But I mean, I've spent the most time of anyone in the band except Mick. Having said that, what I am officially, I'm the musical director, yeah. And I'm kind of quote unquote band leader. But you know, I say that somewhat, reluctantly because it's a band. I hate to, when you say band leader, you don't get the vibe of the band and it is a band, you know? So technically, yeah, I mean, I'm supposed to be the leader, but, but I don't have to do, it's the easiest job in the world because everybody's great. Right. We have a great vibe. We're a very family vibe. Yeah. I guess I become ambassador out of that, but you know, it's just because I love what I do and I love telling people about it.
6: You always are working. I mean, the Foreigner chapter of your life, of course, is the dominant chapter, but you were always working, forming bands, helping other people. Your work with Dokken was unbelievable. You and George Lynch, my gosh, what a great tandem there in that band. And then you have the ability to work alongside of the great Ronnie Dio, who I can't believe it's been 14 years since he left this earth. But I mean,
5: it's been 16 years.
6: You've been very, I don't want to say lucky, but you've been right place, right time with a lot of things, haven't you?
5: I feel like it. I mean, I do. I've been very fortunate to work with a lot of amazing people. And fortunately, I do love what I do. I think I have great relationships with people. I love to collaborate. I've been really lucky. I've gotten to work with amazing people and I've tried to take that experience with me everywhere. I think I'm kind of qualified as a musical director because I've worked with enough people to really get a sense of the varying approaches you can take to making a band great. And, you know, Ronnie Dio was an amazing band leader. Oh. Mick Jones is an amazing producer. He was an amazing band leader in a whole different way than Ronnie. You know, so, I mean, I've just learned from a lot of great people.

0: Hall of Fame 2024, Rock and Roll Hall of Fame. What does that mean to you?
1: To me, it means it's about time that these guys get acknowledged for what they did. You know, I myself am not in the Rock and Roll Hall of Fame, nor should I be for Foreigner, mm-hmm. because really it was the original band that, that did what they did. But, you know, it took a long time for them to get acknowledged. And it was only for political reasons. It had nothing to do with the quality of the band. So the fact that that got rectified and that we're in a whole new space now, to me, it means that these guys are getting what they had coming and what is over, long, long overdue.
0: Yeah, but let me just, I just need to say you're kind of underselling yourself there, Jeff, because this music should live forever. And we all know about Mick and his issues and the others that have moved on either because of health or whatever may have occurred in their lives. But you're keeping this music alive. And
1: we are. And you're a Hall of, but
0: I mean, even though, okay, you weren't up on stage and all, but you're the Hall of Famer for keeping this stuff going.
1: We were up on stage and played. Well, listen, hey, no question we had something to do with helping the band's visibility to make the Rock Hall want to induct them. I think we had something to do with that, sure. But, I mean, that's my job, is to preserve Mick and Lou's legacy and the whole band's legacy for that matter. But, you know, it was Mick's vision and Lou's vision to some extent as well. And, you know, that's a big part of their vision. They should be in the Rock and Roll Hall of Fame. So me helping that is just, like I say, it's just my gig.
0: Yeah.

0: You said this was supposed to be like a farewell tour, but you kind of hinted that it may not be. Am I reading that right?
1: Years ago, we did a farewell tour in 23 because Kelly was going to, you know, retire.
0: Yeah.
1: Well, that changed. Now, we're definitely not retiring now. We're ramping up.

0: No. Absolutely not. Not anything remotely close to a farewell tour anymore.
1: Okay.
0: That was a short-lived thing.
1: Okay, but you have Luis Maldonado as your lead vocalist. You've got, you know, the core there with you and Michael and Bruce Watson, for that matter. So I guess what I'm asking here is, there hasn't been a studio album since 2009. Is there something like that that may be in the works?
0: Oh, yes. We are working on new material as we speak. We have three different batches of new material. We have stuff that we are working on that's brand new. Mick and Lou both have said, go for it, guys. You know, see what you can come up with.
1: Yeah.
0: So we're working on that. But, you know, of course, it's a high standard. So yeah. We're taking our time and making sure that it's right. Then we also have, there were songs that Mick and Lou had written years ago that never got recorded or never got finished. And so we're working on those as well. And then the other thing that we're doing is, I'll give you an example. In October, we're re-releasing the Head Games record.
1: Oh,
0: and
1: really?
0: Wow. Yes, we are. And it's getting an Atmos remix. It's amazing. It's gotten an Atmos remix. It's amazing.

when we were going through the files, we found two unfinished songs. One of them is a song called Trouble. The song, Lou had a great vocal on it, everything was done, the background vocals, all this other stuff, but there was no guitar solo. So my assistant, Tim, he had a brilliant idea. He said, let's get Peter Frampton. Let's see if Peter Frampton wants to do it.

0: So we call Peter. And sure enough, you know, he and Mick are close and they're good friends.
1: Yeah.
0: And so Peter, you know, I said, Peter, Mick would love it if you would play on it. And he was like, I would love to. So Peter put this wonderful guitar solo on it. So we have these two unfinished songs from 1979 that are going to be included in the package. Wow. And we have that for all the first five records. We have extra songs. We did a re-release of Foreigner 4 last year and did Atmos mixes and whatever. Yeah. And we found an unfinished track there that Lou actually wrote two more verses for and sang. So it was great.
1: Jeff, all roads lead back to Cincinnati. Peter Frampton lived here for about 5 or 6 years, about 10, 15 years ago. So how about that? Maybe we can.
0: No kidding.
1: You stay well, and we'll see you here real soon. Thanks for joining us, Jeff.
0: Well, yeah, we'll see you at the show. It's going to be a killer show. So please. Please come to the show. You're not going to be sorry.
1: All right, man. Thanks. We appreciate it. So long. Good luck.
0: Thank you. Take care, man. Bye. Bye-bye. You're not shy.
1: You get around. Tonight at Riverbend, Foreigner with Leonard Skinner. Speaking of album 4, one of the big single hits back in 1981. Coming up on 2:54 on this Saturday afternoon, Ken Brew, 700 WLW.
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18: Getting just enough support with the 3 o'clock report. I'm Ricky Uccino. Breaking now, President Trump's former personal attorney will now officially lead the Justice Department. Todd Blanche eked out a win overnight with the Senate narrowly confirming him as the next U.S. Attorney General.
19: A major win for Todd Blanche, who overcame opposition from within his own party to narrowly secure the votes he needed here. The deciding vote coming from Senator Bill Cassidy, who announced he would support Blanche, even though he said he's not perfect. Cassidy framing it as a choice between Blanche and someone potentially worse. It was critical for Blanche after he already lost the support of two Republican senators, Susan Collins and Lisa Murkowski, who joined Democrats to vote against him.
18: ABC's Olivia Rubin checking the latest traffic and weather together. Highways in pretty decent shape this Saturday afternoon. Not noticing any major travel delays or accidents at the moment. If you see something I don't, give us a call, 421-6397.
20: Now, the latest forecast from the Jake Sweeney Chevrolet Weather Center. 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Together, let's drive.
21: Well, it's going to be hot and humid out there today, especially in the peak of the afternoon as we top out close to 90 for an actual temperature, but feeling like the mid-90s for your feel like. Chances for showers and storms will also be there, but not nearly as much coverage as what we had yesterday. From your severe weather station, I'm 9 First Warning Meteorologist Cameron Harden on News Radio 700 WLW.
18: Partly sunny skies. 89 degrees right now, offering a way out amid growing backlash.
22: Texas gas station giant Bucky's says it will drop a federal trademark lawsuit against Beaver's Mini Mart in Beaver Creek if the convenience store drops its national trademark registration. Bucky's claims the local shop's wide-eyed mascot and red signage illegally copies their brand. But local outrage is growing. An Upper Arlington bakery has already raised $40,000 selling beaver-shaped cookies to help with legal fees. I'm Travis Laird.
18: Ohio's back-to-school sales tax holiday in full swing this weekend. This three-day shopping period will end on Sunday, but it's allowing folks to buy clothing items this weekend that cost up to $75, school supplies that cost up to $20 without paying local or state sales taxes. Top tennis players in the world arriving this weekend for the start of the Cincinnati Open in Mason next week.
23: The people putting on the Cincinnati Open see this weekend as an open house of sorts. 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
23: Bob Moran's tournament director. 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Brian Combs, News Radio 700 WLW.
18: Reds are back in action tonight, looking to bounce back from last night's loss to the Nationals. Chase Burns on the bump for Cincinnati. Our pregame coverage gets underway at 5:45 here on the home of the Reds. Our next update at 3:30. I'm Rick Uccino, News Radio 700 WLW.
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5: We've made it to the weekend. It's a Saturday afternoon. Sterling back with Don and Dee again. How you doing?
25: It's been a minute. I'm super happy to be here.
5: There's lots going on today.
25: Yeah.
5: There's the, hey, we got no tax on stuff for the kids, but it's only this weekend, not a couple weeks like last year. So there's lots of people going to buy a lot of stuff and going, no tax, no tax.
25: I heard it yesterday. I was in Banana Republic in Rookwood Commons and she said, there's no tax on anything today. I'm like, how is that? I've never even heard of it. But it's like this back to school campaign thing that everybody did.
5: I'm in the school of life. I don't want to pay tax either, Donna.
25: I don't either.
5: We'll talk on that other kid stuff in a bit as well. Kevin Carr's got movie things. And on the line now, of course, former head of political science at Wright State University. She's a Cincinnati kid. Now she is Professor Emerita, the lovely, the talented, the well-informed, and author of the first textbook published on terrorism. Dr. Donna Schleich, welcome back to 700 WLW with Sterling and Donna D. How are you?
26: Hi, Sterling. Hi, Donna. It's we got the Reds on later this evening.
5: Yes.
26: And doing well, you know, like you, I've been following the case up in the water situation in Minnesota and Michigan with some concern.
5: Yeah, some serious concern. So over the last week or two, and initially the finger was pointed, oh, it's these governors' fault. They're getting probed and prodded and cyber attacked. It's their fault. Turns out apparently it's Iran, maybe other rogue type of persons out there looking to screw around with our infrastructure. How big of a concern is this that they were able to get it and shut it down in some fashion? Especially considering we've been concerned about this for, well, almost 25 years coming this September.
26: You do mention that anniversary coming up, which I think it is worth noting, 25th anniversary of 9/11. Yep. And that was an infrastructure attack.
5: Yep.
26: It took another 17 years, and President Donald Trump would establish the Cyber and Infrastructure Security Agency within the Department of Homeland Security, you know, with a mission just like this. And as you said, since its creation, they have been emphatically talking to local communities about the need to secure their infrastructure. They're locally run. sewage, water, but typically they have systems that connect to the internet, and apparently the safeguards are not good. It's a vulnerability, and we know about it, and it's an interesting one because some of the threats we've made in the war with Iran have been to target their water infrastructure, their desalinization. So water is a topic that is meaningful. You know, anniversaries are meaningful in the world of terrorism, and it starts to hit, you know, a couple of categories, and at least seven states, I guess, are looking at this problem. I would say, Sterling, Donna, I think of it in terms of a bigger picture. They cut the Cyber and Infrastructure Agency by a third less than a year ago in the DOGE cuts, and here we are. We have cyclospora after, you know, FDA cuts. Mm-hmm. We have Ebola blooming in Africa after all of the USAID cuts. Preventive medicine, you know, can sometimes be hard to take, but it's worth the investment. And a number of bills are now coming due, public health in particular, but now public infrastructure. And that is the vulnerable point. It was probably not the best time to cut cyber and infrastructure with our big anniversary coming up. Because everybody who studied terrorism, you're not a prisoner of anniversaries and dates, but they have symbolic value. And, you know, one of the core components of terrorism, it has to have a lot of symbolism, whether it's the target or some of the technology. But we live next to the Brent Spence Bridge, which was one of the very earliest pieces of infrastructure identified by this agency as vulnerable in that whole north-south 75 conduit, right? What happens if we lose the Brent Spence Bridge? How much traffic goes over that? You know, how many trucks a day?
5: Not good.
26: I don't know. And I don't really want to find out, but that's why we have a local connection into this. Transportation, water, energy, those are the grids we worry about.
25: How, when I think about somebody messing with our water supply, that might be one of the scariest things ever. I mean, even the guy who got arrested, Dr. Donna, for lighting those fires out in Seattle, one guy, right? One guy can do a ton of damage, let alone a country that's ready to do us some harm. And on any kind of what you're hearing, what would you say Americans need to start being worried about this?
26: Well, you know, we all have a local supplier probably of water and sanitary sewer, and it's worth a question. I'll have a city council meeting coming up here in my little town outside Cincinnati. It's a good question because we're putting up a new water tower. And, you know, just how connected is this going to be? You can't buy technology today that isn't somehow needing to be connected to the, to the internet for updating, right? Mm-hmm. But here in my own local community, there's a public meeting coming up. I might mention it to a city council member, because we're right at the local level. They provide my water, sanitary sewage, all of that. So think locally. And if you're involved in, you know, the primary process, you're talking to a lot of people at a lot of levels. But Donna, one of the challenges to the CISA, the Cyber and Infrastructure Security Agency, was to do a better job of communicating Fed to state to local. And it is all interconnected. And they have been warning the locals. So this will not come as a surprise. But you know what? It always comes with expense. And it's a hard time to ask little towns and cities and states, you know, to find more money in their budget. But we're going to have more careful monitoring. The monitoring is what was cut back in the food security side. Catching the early reports of outbreaks that might be widespread. And obviously, Ebola, we're at least a month behind in tracking the number of about 1,000 deaths reported so far, but no way of tracking, you know, the number of people who might be infected and doing something like getting on an international flight. So preventive medicine, right? It's expensive. We are rebuilding the Brent Spence Bridge. And I have no doubt it's going to be well surveilled, hopefully both bridges, north and south, will be very secure. But right here right here in Cincinnati. It's one of the reasons why you could get the Fed on board with the major infrastructure repair. And we need to make good use of that investment.
5: Let's hope we do. Talking to the former head of political science at Wright State, Dr. Donna Schlage, now Professor Mayor, with Sterling and Donna D here on your Saturday. So of all the things that are of concern, you know, in surviving in life, water, food, basic issues, transportation, access to food, there are already issues with shortages, challenges with logistics we've seen with COVID and everything else. And here we are now, and it seems to be a greater threat than ever from enemies outside and maybe inside. Dr. Schlage, in your study about the dangers of domestic terrorism or otherwise, which is the greatest concern when you look at overpasses and bridges? We have cameras everywhere. But it's not like they catch every bad actor, every bad, character who out there does stuff. So it is up to us. But what concerns you most, and locally, should we be eyeballing? Because I don't trust anyone.
26: Well, and I'm minded, you know, I said my piece about the early preventive things in food safety and, you know, that's in public health. But you probably followed the story that a man was just arrested, posing a preemptive threat, you know, stalking out another facility where President Trump might be vulnerable. So you have to look at the top, and you have to look at, but we know for a fact the government in 2018 began saying publicly, we need more protections at the local level, particularly anything internet connected. They were very specific. It was very plain. And the upgrades are costly. For Cincinnati, locally, you know, the Brent fence is the big one on my grid. But the water issue, does it get more local? We've had a lot of water here lately. We're not in a drought situation. People may be surprised, but you're going to start seeing that, you know, that cost showing up to do the preventive measures. Where do you focus? That is. The nature of the terrorist beast, though, Sterling, you put your finger right on it. Is it federal? Well, the Secret Service is on that one. But state and local, the vulnerabilities. Oh, and did I mention that CISA is also charged with election security?
25: Oh, boy. just put a cherry on the top of that crazy Sunday.
26: Just one more thing to think about. But, you know, the internet, the water supply, to transportation grids. And we've talked about sort of all three of those. And you add in a fourth, a public health sector. And, it's awareness. It's hard to get the public focused on it, but something like seven states and possibly more, it could be substantially more states, have had their water supplies affected. This always focuses the thinking and then hopefully the money and the solutions that come from it. But being alert, Sterling, if you get
25: Sterling,
26: alert.
25: Sterling, pay attention to any nefarious.
5: I'm trying to keep us safe. Yes. I can only do what I can do.
25: Donna, yes. Let's give Sterling the job to make sure he is keeping everybody safe.
5: I don't even trust
25: Cincinnati.
5: Myself. You know what I mean? I'm like, I really
25: don't.
5: You
25: see him peeping through people's windows and stuff.
5: Dr. Schlage, you know what's interesting that is disconcerting? And I used to, as a kid, worked at a grocery barn and then another store after that, you know, when I was in high school and leading up to college. And one of the things that you would have is people shoplifting foods and stuff, and occasionally you'd find people that are ripped open like packages of meat and then threw it back in the case, and you'd be like, something stinks here. What is that? How easy is it, not to give anyone an idea, but someone who is up to no good, to walk through grocery stores? We've already heard about lunatics who were opening ice cream a few years ago, licking it and
25: putting it.
5: Yeah. I mean, so if somebody really wanted to be nefarious and put a real serious fear in everyday action in our everyday life, it would be as simple as going to a few grocery stores or you know, a handful of other little things like that. No different than the Tylenol scare, which is close to, 35, 40 years ago now?
26: Theoretically, of course.
5: Do I sound like the prophet of doom? I'm sorry. I should stop.
25: This whole conversation is upsetting.
26: A bit of a scroll here. I would suggest the greater fear of that sort of wanting to do a lot of harm and widespread almost always ends up with a handgun involved. And that's how we end up in so many mass shootings. some of which, but, you know, not a majority of which are connected to terrorism, that they have other root causes. The awareness right now, you know, we all read the polls about how distracted people are, how pressured they are, you know, the cost of living, their education debts. Can they find a house? Could they possibly find a house? And then there's child care or elder care, or perhaps both, you know, if people have a full plate, which is, I think, the case with most people. A lot of anxiety, a lot of pressure, and that adds up to a lot of distraction.
25: Yeah.
26: Is why we have in place for surveillance are so critically important. It's probably going to be a sanitation failure in the cyclospora, but we should have caught it under previous conditions. We might have caught it quite a bit earlier. We've had the first deaths from cyclospora because of, you know, just the intense dehydration. So it has already taken lives, not big ones, but the number of people affected now for weeks, you know, the loss of productive time, healthcare costs, et cetera, the dollars add up. The pattern in our cyber world, just to come back to the water for a moment, you know, the Iranians and the Americans also have a long cyber warfare history. Mm. You may be aware of this.
5: Yep.
26: When they were early trying to use centrifuges to enrich uranium, the Americans and the Israelis found a way to put a virus in those centrifuges and make them fail by the thousands. I mean, it was considered one of the great cyber warfare successes in disabling, you know, a rising nuclear power. So this conflict between us and Iran, if it is Iranians, you know, who have infiltrated these water suppliers, there's a tradition there. And again, to come back to the terrorism model, those traditions, you hurt us, you threatened our water supply, we will hurt you back. And the fact that it's risen to the level of public attention relatively quickly as it is an important thing for people to talk about and know about, because how often do you hear someone in law enforcement, local, state, or federal, say, if you see something, say something,
5: mm-hmm.
26: you know, report it.
5: Very basic.
26: You probably have a phone very near your hand.
25: Yeah.
26: Be observant. And, you know, we're doing, I hope that part of our job in trying to raise public awareness, make people mindful amid all the distractions.
5: That's right.
26: But this big 9/11 anniversary is upon us. And I don't want to be the first person you think to call, Sterling, but I always answer.
5: I appreciate that. Yeah, I like that. She's like, I don't want you to think of me, but I'm here. So that's very
25: good. Let's hope nothing happens.
5: Absolutely. Well, we appreciate your insight and perspective on it and doing what you've done and what you currently do, making yourself available. She's the former head of political science at Wright State, now Professor Emerita, Dr. Donna Schlage. Thank you. Enjoy the rest of your day.
26: Thank you both.
5: We'll talk
25: to
5: you soon.
25: Thanks, Dr. Donna.
5: Do you feel better, Donna?
25: You know, the whole conversation was upsetting because we're looking at doomsday scenarios. Well, I mean, the stuff that's happening in Minnesota with the water plant and that kind of stuff can happen here, can happen, yeah. Can happen anywhere. She's still right about the Brent Spence Bridge. That's a security issue and stuff. So, yeah, I mean, you know, it is. But, you know, this, we have to talk about it.
5: Yeah.
25: I do think it's great for people to be more aware.
5: Yeah. Doesn't mean
25: just
5: be
25: regular.
5: Paralyzed.
25: Right. Regular people just get when you're outside. Get away, put your phone in your pocket,
5: mm-hmm.
25: and just observe and be in nature and be around people and, you know, just check out your environment.
5: You know what I wonder, think about if someone loses phone service for a little bit. Think about when you're streaming at home, if for some reason, if it's coming into your house rather than from your phone directly or otherwise, even if it's just an hour or a half, I can't check. I can't get my dopamine.
25: Right.
5: Whatever it is that, you know, we get in that fashion, it wouldn't take much to really cause some problems. And really, you know, whether it's an electromagnetic pulse or a terrorist threat or something interwoven with that, think about how, I mean, I was out without power after a tornado for about 7 or 8 days. I ended up getting a generator pretty fast, and we were helping people. But you want to talk about how quickly going back in time and feeling desperate if your water's not working, if your power's not there, if your air conditioning isn't there. And you want to talk about surly, angry, bitter people who are on edge, sweating, hot, and not being able to, like, see the outside world on a device.
25: Yeah.
5: Not good.
25: That's, that's putting people up against the wall for sure. And it will all be bickering at one another. That's a sad story.
5: You think road rage situations are bad now?
25: Oh, God.
5: Imagine that as well. We got a lot of ground to cover later, about an hour from now. Kevin Carr going to join us. We also have some relationship issue stuff. What else? You were mentioning something else off here that was pretty interesting.
25: With the Gen Zers?
5: Yeah.
25: There was an article about them now spanking their kids. It's been a long time. Like, everyone's like, tough love and put them in the corner, timeout, and all that other stuff. Now there some of them are saying, I'm going back to hitting the way my parents raised me.
5: It comes back around. So do you spank your kids? Is that abuse? Is it a 241 kids call? If you were, you know, coddled and time out and it's quiet space and reevaluate. See, my mom mixed both.
25: Yeah.
5: She'd get me psychologically, then she'd make me go hunt a switch. We'll get into that and a lot more. Your 3:30 report straight away. It's Sterling back with Donna D for your Saturday on the Nation Station 700 WLW.
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29: On August 4th, 1962, Marilyn Monroe died. 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
2: A setback for the president's big ballroom project in Washington with the 3:30 report. I'm Ricky Uccino. Breaking now, President Donald Trump is vowing to challenge a recent appellate decision on his White House ballroom project, which is now ordering Congress to authorize the construction of it.
3: President Trump vowing to take his ballroom construction project to the nation's highest court, writing on social media, "This unjust decision must be overturned by the Supreme Court in its entirety." That ruling, a 2-1 decision by a D.C. Circuit Appeals Court panel, finding the president has exceeded his authority in moving ahead with the construction. The judges, appointees of Presidents Barack Obama and Joe Biden, saying, "Whether or not a massive ballroom should be constructed is for Congress to decide and is not a matter for executive self-help."
2: That is ABC Stephen Portnoy. Let's check the latest traffic and weather together right now. Highways appear to be in pretty good shape right now. I'm not seeing any major lengthy travel delays at the moment. Not seeing any accidents either. If you see something I don't, give us a call. 421-6397.
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4: Well, it's going to be hot and humid out there today, especially in the peak of the afternoon as we top out close to 90 for an actual temperature, but feeling like the mid-90s for your feel-like. Chances for showers and storms will also be there, but not nearly as much coverage as what we had yesterday. From your severe weather station, I'm 9 First Warning Meteorologist Cameron Harden on News Radio 700. WLW.
2: Partly sunny skies, up to 90 degrees this afternoon. Cincinnati nightlife businesses won a temporary reprieve at City Hall this week.
5: City Council has shelved a proposed expansion of its chronic nuisance law until September. Local bar and restaurant owners packed council chambers, arguing the vague rules blindsided them and will be used to target minority-owned venues. Critics flag that 26 black-owned establishments have closed in Cincinnati over the past 2 years. The city claims the law aims to help venues comply early rather than punish them. Travis Laird, News Radio 700 WLW.
2: The back-to-school sales tax holiday in full swing for Ohio this weekend. 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It runs through tomorrow. Lotto fever once again gripping the nation. Grand prize of the Powerball nearing $1 billion.
6: An eye-popping $856 million Powerball jackpot is up for grabs tonight. No one has won the top prize since May 2nd. That's the 41st straight drawings without a big winner. The odds, well, they're about 292 million to one.
2: ABC's Rachel Scott, the estimated cash value of the jackpot is about $370 million. Reds back in action tonight, looking to bounce back after last night's loss to the Nationals. Chase Burns gets the start tonight in Washington. Our pregame coverage will get underway at 5:45 this afternoon here on the home of the Reds. Our next update at 4 o'clock. I'm Rick Uccino, News Radio 700 WLW.
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8: Were you listening to that commercial? Is that why you're laughing? Because
7: I had that in one ear, and then I was moving the microphone, which then swayed and almost hit you and made a weird sound. So I have no idea. It did. Russ Jackson's correct, who's producing. It sounded like there might have been a flatulence situation, which it wasn't.
8: Okay.
7: And I would tell you if it were.
8: Okay.
7: Because I share way too much.
8: Yeah, you do. I'm glad it was not the latter.
7: Yeah. No, that one's good, too. The spot was great. But we were talking just before the break in news about how kids are, corrected for behaviors that are less than what's desired by mom and dad, right?
8: Well, you know, when we grew up, Sterling, parents hit their kids. I got hit. You got hit. We both got hit.
7: Corporal punishment.
8: Yes, right. and so, you know, then it became, you know, manage your emotions, talk to your kids, timeouts. That was during that big time where parents didn't hit their kids anymore. And now 20% of millennial and Gen Z parents say they spank their kids now, like the way they grew up, and feel like if you don't spank your kids, they don't learn.
7: Gotcha.
8: That's basically the argument. but... I know that my twin sister had one child,
7: yeah.
8: A boy,
7: yeah, yeah.
8: And she spanked him one time.
7: Oh, yeah.
8: And said, I'm never doing that again. And
7: is he a convicted felon?
8: No.
7: No, he's not a troublemaker, a hooligan, a vandal, some type of troublemaker.
8: He is a good church-going guy with a family of his own, yeah. And he is a good person.
7: So do you think that it's wrong to have a slight physical correction for a kid who's maybe needing to have their attention redirected from one of... I don't know how else to say that. I'm not saying beat kids... I mean, I remember there was once... My mom's going to hate this. I'm going to tell it. I don't even care. So I don't know what I had done, but clearly something that had pissed her off beyond belief. And she was like, get that yardstick. And she had this thin wood yardstick.
8: That was scary right there, right. That voice you just did.
7: And it wasn't the go out and find a switch, which then it was like going shopping to find the wispiest, not so hurtful switch you could find, which then occasionally mom would go, that's not good enough. You don't want me to go find it. And I'm like, that's true. You get like a tree limb or a stump. Let's do this again. So those things do come up on occasion. But she has me get the yardstick. It's in the kitchen. I can remember it. I clearly had done something stupid and deserved something to correct me. So she starts to get over the chair. She's going to spank me with it. And it breaks. It didn't hurt either. And it broke. And I am laughing hysterically, which then hacks her off to next level. I roll off the chair, not because of physical pain and abuse, like someone was like, call 241 kid, she's lost her mind. And I'm laughing because it's so ridiculous. And then she's like, catches her. She's like, this is clearly over. Just go out and get out of my face for a while, which is usually how she'd deal with it. She would want to give me the physical correction, but she'd want me to think about how dumb I had been.
8: Yeah.
7: Why did you think that was a good idea?
8: Yeah.
7: Think about it. Come back. We'll talk about it. And then she'd want to give me the physical correction. I didn't care about the conversation. I didn't need to be, what do you want to call it? Told.
8: Yeah.
7: I didn't need to be lectured. Mm-hmm. I was like, just spank me. Get the belt. Let me get on with my day. But I did have friends.
8: Yeah.
7: Who, one kid in particular, whose dad was a lunatic. I mean, it was really clearly an abusive scenario. Thankfully, there are fewer of those now. But don't you think that some kids need a slight, just a snap of a finger. It's no different than a dog.
8: Yeah.
7: And you've got a puppy, big guts. Yeah. Occasionally, whether it's slap your hands, hey, buddy, just enough for him to go, huh?
8: Yeah, when he takes my new shoe and he deserves a swat. Right. Yeah, absolutely. I would say it depends on the intention of the parent. So if your kid is not listening and you've told them 10 times and you say, okay, the next time I tell you, give them a warning. I'm going to take that,
7: Hot Wheel.
8: Yeah.
7: Let's just pick something.
8: Yeah. And I'm going to throw it at your head. No.
7: You don't want to do that either.
8: You definitely don't. But what I'm suggesting is if parents, rightfully so, need to let out frustration and anger, don't do it when you're don't beat your kids like yeah. that. If you're trying to teach them a lesson and there's no other way, then you have to do what you have to do. I don't have kids, but
7: neither do I. So we're the best at giving advice. But we've been kids,
8: right? and
7: we did. We dealt with it.
8: There were times that I needed, I needed a butt kicking.
7: Yeah.
8: I mean, as a kid, there were times that I needed it, and it curbed my attention for wanting to do anything nefarious after that. So. Yes, sometimes I think there was no problem with me getting a spanking sometimes. Sometimes I felt, like I didn't deserve it. And my mom was just letting out frustration. And that's not cool.
7: And my mother, in the same situation, she knew it. And she came up a generation before. That's usually how parents and kids work, is one to the other. And she described a nightmare, hellish situation. But her father was in World War II and had dealt with all kinds of nightmare stuff. And occasionally was just sort of rough with all of their kids. And they also had, like your family, like 6 or 7 kids, whatever it was, a lot of children. But I'm just curious where that line is, because it seems like it went from bad to not as bad to then hands off and time out. And then now it seems to be maybe going the other way. But I think it's individualized, right?
8: Yeah.
7: Yeah.
8: I think so. I think every kid is different. Every parent is different. And single parents, that makes a difference. Yes, of course. Russ, I don't know. Right. I don't know if he's on air.
7: I don't know either. So Russ was in our ear, but not on the air. Russ Jackson is producing. Said sometimes kids need a course correction. You can get on the air if he wants to. I don't care.
8: Yeah, of course.
7: But yeah, I mean, I probably need that now as well. but I don't need anybody to like do that. That's where cops come in sometimes.
8: Yeah.
7: You know?
8: Yeah.
7: That's the thing. All of us have to deal with other people's failure to handle their children. Our jails and prisons are filled with them.
8: Yeah. Sometimes. Listen, I mean, parents have to do what they have to do, but let's throw it to a listener.
7: Yeah. 513-749-7800. The big one. You can talk back the iHeartRadio app. One, how were you raised? How do you raise your kids? And is there a common ground for some of this? No one's advocating beating the hell out of kids. No one's advocating hurting kids.
8: No.
7: It's a matter of giving them just a minute to collect themselves, reevaluate their behavior, and try not to be as dumb the next time. Some of us never grow out of the stupid phase. I may be talking about myself. To Fairfield with Joey, talking to Sterling and Donna D on the big one. How about corporal punishment for kids?
9: Yeah, I was raised in that generation. My mom's a military brat. My father was, you know, quick with the belt if we needed it. And, you know, it wasn't always fun, but it taught us respect and it taught us boundaries, which, just like you said, with dogs, every animal does it with their young.
7: Uh-oh, we lost him. I don't know where he went. That's not good. I always hate it when they just dripped away, but I think everything he said made some sense.
8: Yeah, no, it's not good to get hit anybody.
7: I don't like to get hurt.
8: Right. Period. I don't like pain. I don't like pain either. But like you sometimes an auto correction is appropriate.
7: Yeah, it's not like auto spell check. I mean, it would be nice if we could have, maybe AI could help. We could have the future robots will then correct, but then the robot will have gone rogue. And then there will be problems.
8: Where did people come up with hitting people with belts, too? I mean, I never got hit with a belt, but I know a lot of people say that. I mean, where did the belt idea come from?
7: Where it started? Yeah, I don't know the origination. Somebody wanted to grab something, could not find a tree limb, a knife, or a brick, or something.
8: Right.
7: Yeah. And then there was, well, what do you, give me that strap. And then the next thing, you know, maybe it was a barber. The barbers pulled teeth and then they would sharpen their straight razors with the strap. Maybe they grabbed the strap and correct a kid. I don't know. I wasn't alive then. You ask questions I can't answer. To Lebanon and Gary, then Brian and Rob and Room for You. And love to hear from some women on this as well on a Saturday, Sterling and Donna D. And what about correcting kids? How do you navigate those waters, Gary? Are you there, Gary? Once, twice, I'll put Gary back on hold. It's like the missing. I don't know. I worry about that.
8: We are having some, like the power went out here a second ago, or there's something going on in the studio.
7: Gremlins. Rob, are you there?
10: Yeah, I'm here.
7: Hey, Rob, you're with Sterling and Dunedin. What about kids? Do you beat them? What do you do? Is that a bad question? Is that too extreme? I'm sorry. Do you give them a slight physical correction? I'm not advocating the beating of kids, by the way. I want to clarify that.
10: I mean, I've been listening to your conversation, and I resonate with it. I think I'm like you and a lot of people. I grew up this way, you know, spare the rod, spoil the child. I had the switch experience myself, and I'm not precious about it, but I think it's an is-off fallacy. What I mean is, I think saying that, well, this happened to me, this was common, it's a fallacy to go from that and saying this is a good thing. It's not a good thing. We do now have data and studies that are pretty unequivocal that teaching a kid to conflate physical violence, literal assault and battery, by the way, that's illegal in every other context, with love, it just does not help their psychological development in any way. It's a failure to show up to me. So, I mean, I did it a few times when my kids were young, you know, crossing the street, things like that. I don't think anyone is, you know, severely traumatized, but I do now recognize like that was not helpful for them. So that's my perspective. I just wanted to share it for what it's worth.
8: I'm so glad you called in, Rob, because that is a fantastic comment. And there have been studies that, you know, beating kids is harmful to their development in every single way. And I said, my sister did it one time, one spanking to her kid. And she said, I am never doing it again. And like I said, he is a cream of the crop human.
7: He's done well.
8: So, yeah, I mean, I lean way more over to Rob, even though, you know, sometimes it's funny to laugh and say I could have gotten.
7: Well, I'm joking. I'm not. I don't want to go home tonight on the way home and go to Kroger and then see what when I worked at the grocery bar and what I would see regularly.
8: Oh, God,
7: which is full on like beatings of children. But here's the other line. And Rob, you make a great bit of sense. And I think I'm closer to your perspective on that, too. Man, I appreciate you
8: Certainly.
7: Listening. Thank you very much for being a part of the show. We got Rob. I'm sorry. That was a different guy. That was Jeff, I think.
8: No, that was Rob.
7: That was Rob.
8: Yeah.
7: Okay, we got another Rob. We got multiple Robs. I just, you have to know who you're dealing with. Because I remember in elementary school, the whole lunch table got in trouble and they swatted all of us. And I wasn't in part of it, but I was at the table because there was nowhere else to sit. And they had a wood paddle that had holes drilled in it.
8: Oh, my goodness.
7: Which accentuated the effect of the swat.
8: Because it had holes in it?
7: And my mom was pissed to no end. And you know, nobody wants the school hardly to do that to their kids, right?
8: Yeah.
7: So how do you navigate that? I mean, because now a teacher would go to probably jail or prison for that,
8: yeah, they
7: right?
8: certainly would.
7: Yeah, there's
8: Even
7: a fine
8: from
7: line.
8: They taking their phones away.
7: You got to know. Let's get to Fairfield, Joey, Brian, another Rob, and room for you. 513-749-7800, the big one. How do you take care of your kids when they don't act right? And how did you grow up? And how has it changed? Joey, how are you?
9: Hey, sorry my call got dropped. But I was just going to make a point that, you know, we're witnessing the consequences right now of generational, and you don't have to beat your kids, don't get me wrong, but it's just the implication that there's going to be consequences for if you misbehave. There's got to be negative reinforcement just as much as positive reinforcement. And a lot of it comes from the split homes or fatherless homes where there is no implication and or boundary set. And we're seeing those children that are being raised without boundaries and without negative reinforcement turn into adults, and now they're having kids in broken homes again. It's a vicious cycle, and we're seeing it on a society level where these adults and kids don't know how to react when they are held accountable for their actions, and there are consequences, whether it's fighting back against police, attacking your teacher, getting fired from work for talking back to your boss. There's just certain life lessons that you need to learn as a child that are going to carry you forward through life in a way that can function as a person, as a civilian of a civilized society. And these kids, when they're having children and then those children have children, it's going to be a nightmare in a couple of generations, I think, because not everybody is that church-going, well-behaved kid. There's a lot of kids out here, and most of the people that are causing violent crime in the cities are kids. They're teenagers. They're running around with guns. They're running around because they know there's no consequences for their actions, whether it's at home or in the court system, and they're definitely not having any consequences at school.
7: Yeah, that's a really interesting perspective, and I think there's a lot of accuracy to what you said, Joey. Thanks, man, for getting back to.
8: No, 100%. This is the problem when there are many broken homes, or you know, without the dad in the home and things like that. Single moms. We were both raised with a single mom's sisters as well. But I feel like he was right about it, because if there's not discipline in some way, it doesn't have to be physical.
7: No.
8: If they know that there are consequences, when you go on Instagram or any kind of social media platform, you'll see kids, if they take their cell phones away, they go ballistic.
7: That way. Adults. take it from
8: right.
7: the kid, but they don't want to deal with their kid in that situation.
8: Right.
7: And that carries over.
8: And
7: right.
8: So what do you do? Back then, our parents took matters into their own hands.
7: Absolutely. Is this the same Rob or a different Rob, Russ?
11: It's
7: another Rob.
11: Different.
7: All right, another Rob. This
11: different.
7: Is Rob number two. What's going on here with Sterling and Donna D on the big one? Sorry about that. Multiple Robs. We had a couple of Bryans. I get confused easy. Shiny
8: objects. Joey's called back twice.
7: You just never know. And what do you have, Rob? What about it? Kids and discipline?
11: So I would say two things. It is rough being the oldest in the family because you get the most attention when you misbehave. But the other thing, the worst words when I was growing up were wait until your dad gets home.
8: Yeah.
7: A lot of people would do that. That's difficult. How was that window of time? I never had that, but
8: I didn't either.
7: I had friends' kids that would, like, we'd hang out after school. I'm like, dad's coming home. I'm going to get it when my dad comes home. And they're like, what are you doing? I'm like, I'm going to go watch Scooby-Doo after I get home.
8: I'm going to chill with my sisters.
11: I had to sit in my bed till my dad got home, no matter how many hours it was.
7: See, and that's then, some psychological
8: that
7: warfare,
8: is terrible.
7: Right?
8: Yeah. Yes.
7: And then that puts a burden on your dad as the heavy all the time, too.
11: He was pretty good with it. He was okay.
7: That's good to talk to you, Rob. Thank you for sharing. We're against the wall on time, or we keep you longer. We got a Brian and a Penny. I'm assuming that's a woman. We'd like to hear from the women. Mm-hmm. We may carry this over a little bit. We got your 4 o'clock report straight away. We got Kevin Carr later talking a new movie. I think it's called The Ice Cream Man, which is not the Van Halen song. Ooh. Or The Guy in My Neighborhood, who I can't catch even now as a grown man.
8: Me neither.
7: And I have ice cream, but the other day I heard it, and I was out with the dog. I'm like, wait. And then I'm out there. I'm like, where the hell did The Ice Cream Man go? It's unbelievable. So we'll deal with that. Also, Micah Cooper's he's assistant vice president of information tech at Cedarville College. We're going to talk to him about issues with self-powering data centers.
8: Yeah.
7: Because there's a lot of that talking about our cost for electricity and everything else. So there's a lot of ground to cover. So hang out. News straight away. More Sterling Donadie coming back on a Saturday with the Reds and the Nats getting at it later tonight on 700 WLW.
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18: Getting closer, but not there yet. With the 4 o'clock report, I'm Ricky Uccino. Breaking now, still no peace agreement has been reached between the U.S. and Iran, but there appears to be progress on easing passage through a critical waterway in the Middle East.
19: The U.S. and Iran say that they are on the edge of a deal to reopen the Strait of Hormuz. One Iranian official tells ABC News that a deal is close between Iran and Oman on shipping in the strait. A U.S. official said that any of the routes agreed to will be, quote, without any impediments like tolls. A spokesman for Iran's parliament added that implementation of the agreement is still subject to final approval by all parties.
18: That is ABC's Gio Benitez. The progress in negotiations as the cost of gas trending back down. Statewide average in Ohio today sitting at $3.92, according to AAA. That's 15 cents cheaper than this past weekend. Checking the latest traffic and weather together. Not seeing any major travel delays or accidents on the state's tri-state's highways at this moment. If you see a problem, I don't. Give us a call, 421-6397.
12: Now, the latest forecast from the Jake Sweeney Chevrolet Weather Center. 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Together, let's drive.
20: Well, it's going to be hot and humid out there today, especially in the peak of the afternoon as we top out close to 90 for an actual temperature, but feeling like the mid-90s for your feel like. Chances for showers and storms will also be there, but not nearly as much coverage as what we had yesterday. From your severe weather station, I'm 9 First Warning Meteorologist Cameron Harden on News Radio 700. WLW.
18: Partly sunny skies, 90 degrees right now. The data center boom has officially become a major talking point in the race to become Ohio's next governor.
21: All three candidates for Ohio governor want to halt the state's data center boom. Democrat Amy Acton, Republican Vivek Ramaswamy, and Libertarian Don Kissick have each proposed data center moratoriums. Candidates say tech companies must pay full property taxes, comply with environmental rules, and lose special state incentives before any new hubs rush into Ohio communities. I'm Travis Laird.
18: The owner of Buc-ee's commenting on the company's trademark lawsuit against a convenience store out of Beaver Creek. Suit argues that the Beaver Mini Mart's logo is too similar to Buc-ee's and could confuse customers. Founder Arch Applin says that the dispute could have been avoided, and he claims that Buc-ee's concern is preventing similar Beaver Mart businesses from expanding. The case has drawn national attention with community members and Ohio leaders rallying behind the small business. Ohio's back-to-school sales tax holiday in full swing. This weekend, the special three-day shopping event runs through Sunday, allowing folks to buy clothing items that cost up to $75 a piece, and school supplies up to $20 each without paying local or state sales taxes. It is day three of the final country music festival that's taking place in Westchester.
22: At the halfway mark of the festival, those in attendance have already seen Brad Paisley and Rascal Flatts as headliners. Tonight's headliner is Blake Shelton, who will take the main stage at 10 o'clock. Bringing an end to the final Voices of America Country Music Festival in Westchester, Jordan Davis, who goes on at 9:45 Sunday night. I'm Sean Gallagher, News Radio 700 WLW.
18: A location for next year's event has not yet been announced. Reds back in action tonight, looking to bounce back after last night's loss to the Nationals. Chase Burns on the bump for Cincinnati tonight. Our pregame coverage gets underway at 5:45 here on the home of the Reds. Our next update at 4:30. I'm Rick Uccino, News Radio 700 WLW.
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7: Here we are, Saturday afternoon. Sterling and Donna D hanging out. Reds on the road in D.C. to take on those Nationals later. Inside pitch about 5:45. Between then and now, Micah Cooper from Cedarville University talking AI powering data centers. So
8: another scary topic.
7: So I don't want to bring people down. The electric bill maybe doesn't get too high. We'll see, let alone your drinking water. Well, everybody wants a data center. I want a data center.
8: I do not want a data center.
7: There's money in data centers. Somebody's making money. Kevin Carr coming up, by the way, later at 4:35. We were talking about kids getting wild and keeping them in control. And you don't want to say capital punishment. That's something else, but corporal punishment. Mm-hmm. And how you deal with them. And Penny has been holding on for, I don't know, about 1976, I think she's been around. I was still in like kindergarten, first grade, not even. Penny, you're with Sterling and Donna D on the big one. How are you? So what about you? Growing up, was it a big corporal punishment situation? What is the problem with the little people?
4: Well, first of all, when I was growing up, and I'm sure many of you too, when your mom said no, how little were you when you first heard the word no? No means no, and people aren't teaching their kids that anymore. It's whatever works, so parents can have more freedom. And my problem with a lot of things, I think, stems from these video games. I mean, we've got kindergartners coming home not trying to watch Scooby-Doo. They want to get on and play Grand Theft Auto or shoot 'em up. And every day they're shooting stuff and doing all this stuff. And tomorrow they turn it on and do it again. But those programs, no consequence for anything. And then I think they get older and people get mad at me for saying it, but you got these guns laying around. Guy gets mad at another guy, well, I'll grab my gun and go over there and, you know, no intention of shooting someone, but you got the gun there in your hand, and before you know it, you know, I just think I got a problem with a lot of the video games.
7: I got you. I don't know that a video game, I mean, I think most people, if they're unstable, Penny, great call, by the way. Thank you for the perspective, Penny. I think some people, if they can't somehow separate, I mean, I know a cartoon when I see it. I know a video game, and I like my video games, not as much as I used to, but, you know, and I never once, when I was a paperboy, when there was a game called Paperboy where you could, like, be effectively a vandal, I never, when I was delivering papers, turned into a vandal.
8: No.
7: I don't know. And I played many a shoot 'em up video game, and I've never gone, you know what, I'm going to go cap some people because I'm angry.
8: No, I do think, Penny, and I think she's right in some instance, and I think people that play video games can be super smart, really, really smart. Surgeons, I've read articles from surgeons that say it's really good to get those techniques, and you're multi, you know, you're doing everything. But there is a desensitizing, that goes on when you're, you know, some of the video games where you're blowing people up and, you know, have, you know.
7: It's training of a different kind.
8: So I do think there is an effect. What you read, what you watch, what you listen to in terms of music, if it's like death rock or, you know, stuff like that, that's going to affect your nervous system, no doubt about it. And so
7: I think mom and dads have to give skills, though, too, on how to cope in proper responses. So if they're absentee, indifferent on their devices, not engaged or otherwise
8: 100%.
7: Indifferent, then that's going to carry over to them too. And some just are mentally unstable and need help and don't get it.
8: And shouldn't have a firearm laying around, maybe, and put yourself in a terrible situation if you get hot-headed.
7: Correct.
8: With a neighbor, or God forbid.
7: Yeah, it's weird. There's hardly ever, you don't hear about like a physical fight. Hardly ever. It's just quick to the gun, and knives are in style again, too. I thought it was just over in the UK. Different times.
8: Oh, gosh.
7: Different times. You want to take one more on this, or do you want to switch?
8: We can take one more.
7: Let's get to L.A. and Mike with Sterling and Donna D on the big one, talking disciplining kids. It's been a while. Mike, how are you, buddy?
5: Hey, my friends. How are you?
8: Good.
5: Good deal. Good to hear your voices together. Mostly it's been Sterling lately. Good to have you back, huh?
8: Thank you.
7: It is good. I get tired of me on my own, too. And I can't get away from me. How the hell do you think that feels?
8: That's a pain.
7: I am me all the time. 24/7. There is no escape. I'm sorry. I'll be fine. Maybe I need a timeout.
5: Sounds like your strength might do you some good.
7: What about the kids and corporal punishment?
5: Well, I mean, I grew up in the 50s and 60s. So dad was always gone working for the Cincinnati firefighter and always had part-time jobs. So it was mom. I was the only son and the oldest, and then four younger sisters. So it was always like, well, when dad comes home, and dad had a paddle and it had holes in it, and when it was warranted, you got it. But, you know, nothing absurd or anything. I'm glad he did it. Now, when I had my children in the 70s and early 80s, it was before the timeout syndrome. So it was still, you know, if you needed a little spanking, yeah, you went over the knee and got a little spanking. But my kids, my daughter's a veterinarian. My son just retired 35 years in the Coast Guard. So my kids turned out right. Dad didn't beat them. But I could not have existed with just timeouts. It wouldn't have worked. I know it wouldn't have worked.
8: Yeah. Wow, that's a good insight.
7: Mike, good to talk to you, man.
8: That is so good to talk to you. It is depending, because all kids are different, all behavioral issues. I mean, all this stuff stems from, you know, there are some parents that do some miracle work with their kids. And some, you know, swat their kids. I don't have kids, so I really feel like, Sterling, this is such an individual.
7: Well, every person's individual,
8: right?
7: I mean, we're all snowflakes, as they say, right? We're all individual. However, there are similarities. But if someone is engaged and paying attention and knows their child, they know how they're reactive to circumstances and situations. And my biggest thing, I wasn't worried about the belt. I wasn't worried about it. I mean, it was annoying.
8: Yeah.
7: I didn't want the lecture, and I just wanted to get it over with and on with my day. You know what I mean? I didn't want it to, but the other side of it is my big weight was not disappointing my mother or my family. I didn't want to disappoint them. She was like, you don't want to disappoint me. And that even now is one of those things that weighs on me more than anything else, beyond everything. Wow. And I'm not sure how she instilled that part in me. And everybody is different. Some people are like, no, I'll take the hit. Literally. You know?
8: Yeah.
7: It's tough. And for
8: I don't want to disappoint anybody in my family either. But, you know, sometimes what you want and they want are different things.
7: And they've got the power.
8: Sorry, Mom. I don't want to disappoint you, but...
7: Is it a power thing, too? And it's weird for us not to have kids, but we see it all the time. And I've been a kid, so it's not... I always like it when people want to come back and argue, well, you don't have kids. How do you know?
8: Yes, I hear that, too.
7: I deal with everybody in my life. And I was a kid and been... Well, I've been told I act like a child, but you get the point.
8: Nieces, nephews. Yeah. I mean, I have a truckload of them.
7: Yeah.
8: So
7: you're a big fan.
8: I've seen, but honestly, the way that my sisters have raised their children without having to hit, I think I would go in that direction pretty much. Even with my dog, who takes my sandals out to the yard all the time. I'm missing one sandal all the time. I literally wanted to make a real loud noise to make, because nothing I've told him is, no, you don't do that. No, no. So, like, I gave him a swat with my sandal on his little bun, his little buns.
7: Is that the other sandal that was remaining? So he'll take that.
8: I went out in the yard.
7: Oh, you got that one.
8: Yeah, okay. I had to go out in the yard because he likes to take my things out there. Oh. And so I gave him a little swat. It didn't hurt him.
7: Right.
8: It made a loud noise. And I was like, I just don't know if I like doing
7: it. And you've got like a big monster dog. You don't, on one hand, you don't want to like irritate the dog too much. That's the other thing. Yeah. I mean, his head's about as big as my car. I mean, he's a big dog.
8: Yeah.
7: It's tough. We don't have a lot of time here because we wanted to do something else here too. And it's interesting because we talk about all these kids, but maybe before you have kids, you have to find somebody to get with and, you know, do what you know how kids get here.
8: Yeah.
7: Yeah.
8: A relationship?
7: Yeah, relationship is how it happens. You have a relationship and then kids sprout up. It's amazing.
8: Well, there's this new thing I just saw and I was telling Sterling off air that we have to talk about it because in Finland, instead of dating apps, they're starting to try some real creative things.
7: Yeah.
8: So back in the day, people used to meet people at the gym, at the supermarket.
7: In the real world.
8: In the real world.
7: Yeah.
8: So now Finland came up with a really good idea that if you use, you know, those carry baskets, you pull it out at Whole Foods. So you pull out a basket and if it's pink and you're shopping around, that means you're single.
7: For a woman. Like if I grab for a woman and a guy didn't get a blue one, or is it just then for us guys or I guess those interested to then go, hey, because that means you're receptive. It's like a, you know, you're going out in a nightclub and you're dressed right.
8: Yeah. Well,
7: but different.
8: Yes. Yes. This is very similar, I guess.
7: Do you think that's a good idea? Would you go to the, like if you went down the street here, there's a couple grocery stores nearby. And if you were like in a dating mode.
8: As a social experiment, I would absolutely do that.
7: Yeah.
8: I would absolutely do it. I started getting on dating apps as a social experiment because I hadn't been single for that long.
7: Yeah.
8: And my sisters and friends, they all met, you know, their people. And I've seen great success with many of my people that they've, you know, on dating apps. So I've tried it and I've met some really nice people. But this would be fun to do.
7: Yeah.
8: Like it would be, it says you're open to meeting somebody if you have a pink basket. Would you go up to somebody with a pink basket and say,
7: I don't know. It's odd. I end up at the grocery. I mean, everything's scary in life, really. But I mean, anytime you engage someone in conversation, I mean, whether you're at the store and I offer a cart to somebody as they're coming in behind me, and then all of a sudden I'm like, oh,
8: that's nice.
7: You know, that type of thing. And then sometimes you'll end up in a conversation. I honestly end up in these. I'll be like, hey, do you need help reaching that or something? And you'll have it. But when I worked in the grocery store, you'd see people occasionally like, I couldn't tell if they were looking to rip somebody off or hook up when I was a kid. But they would tell me then, even when I was like 16, 17, that it was very common for people to single, go there and sort of use that as a mating, dating place.
8: Yeah.
7: Which was a weird thing to me.
8: Yeah. I mean, I've never met anyone I've dated in a grocery store. Yeah. Have you?
7: when I worked at the grocery store, I maybe went out with a girl who worked there too.
8: Okay.
7: But I never dated a customer in that regard. Or just like while I'm at the grocery going, hey, how you doing? I mean, I've talked and gone, boy, look at her, right, in my head. But I've never gone, let me see if I can hang out with her.
8: I think the only place that I've ever met somebody that aside from work, because I worked at a gym and I did meet and go out with a couple people at the gym, but I worked there. At a club. Back in the day, you know, a club or a really nice restaurant.
7: Sure.
8: We're at a bar, that kind of stuff. That's where I've met most people.
7: The pink baskets, like, leave the light on. I mean, you know,
8: it's
7: like, like when you got mail that you want the postman or postperson, whatever.
8: Turn the flag
7: the
8: up.
7: Letter carrier, you put the thing up. That's kind of what that is
8: in
7: a different way. Otherwise, you're like, get away from me. So that's always odd. How do you tell? Maybe you're just in there to get what you need. Here's the best part. What if you're just to get an item or two that's very personal and private and you're in a hurry and you grab the pink one by accident? And someone's like, hey, how you doing? And you're grabbing like feminine stuff and random other things.
8: Yeah.
7: You may not be exactly
8: thrilled. The best time to talk to somebody.
7: For a host of reasons.
8: Especially if it's this would be the other thing too. I wouldn't go to my store that my neighborhood.
7: You'd venture out of the area.
8: Out of the area.
7: Because you don't want to run into them later.
8: Right. There's all kinds of like, I'm claiming Whole Foods here in Kenwood. That's mine.
7: Yeah, that's a little too close.
8: Eventually that would happen of like you've dated somebody and then you bump into them at the store, at the neighborhood store. Yeah.
7: Where did you meet your mate? And is the grocery store a good thing? And if you were in the market for love or at least looking for something to do, maybe you want to go check out some tennis this weekend. You got extra tickets up the road to Mason. You're like, I'm going to go to the grocery and see if I can find somebody. I don't know if that's really the right way. But people meet each other in all kinds of ways. Most people, I think it's where they work or where they've gone to school.
8: Yeah.
7: In a lot of cases.
8: Church is a big place where people meet, believe it or not.
7: Yeah. I believe it.
8: No.
7: I believe it.
8: I have never met anyone at church again.
7: Well, yeah, I mean, why not? I mean, you know, why not?
8: I was married for 20 years.
7: Yeah, so it's a different world when you're in that situation. 513-749-7800, the big one. You can talk back the iHeartRadio app. Just pick up the phone, give it the finger, or click on the microphone and leave a message. Or also, I'm on X, not the party drug, what used to be Twitter, at Sterling Radio. Then there's Instagram. You're still there, right?
8: We still have that.
7: Well, you still have. Yeah. Have you been taking care of it?
8: It's been a minute.
7: It's because we haven't been together.
8: It is. I've been doing other crazy shifts.
7: Sterling.donnad.2023.
8: That's
7: right?
8: How long it's been we've been together.
7: How about
8: and I
7: that?
8: Started it even 6 months into that.
7: And you did not have a pink basket.
8: I didn't have a pink basket.
7: It was Rhino going, hey, I think I know somebody.
8: That's right. That is right.
7: Yeah. So
8: that's
7: good.
8: The other way you meet people is referrals. Being introduced.
7: Referrals. You get a referral. It's no different. Listen, 100%. if you need tree work, right? if you need car work, you got a good
8: lawn
7: mechanic.
8: Maintenance.
7: Right. I mean, referrals are important. I think that's maybe better than the basket.
8: I think you're right about that.
7: I mean, because you just don't know what you're getting into.
8: Yes.
7: I mean, how much can you fake a social profile, right? You can maybe fake it a little bit with people who may recommend you. But if you're at the store and it's just a pink basket, you have no idea what you're getting into. I mean, it could get really messy really fast.
8: Bad real quick.
7: And that might be something good. I don't know for sure.
8: I think those are equivalent to the dating apps as well. You can see a few photos, but
7: That's an odd thing. 513-749-7800, the big one. That's a very challenging circumstance. Then it depends. Do you judge people by what's in the basket then? I mean, because people judge aesthetically, you know, how the clothes they wear, the shoes, the car they drive, what neighborhood are they, what type of work do they do? Are they making bank or not?
8: Do qualifiers. They look good in sweatpants and flip-flops?
7: Right. Yeah. Uh-oh, here we go. Let's get to Columbus and Ransom with Sterling and Donna D on the big one. Ransom, what's going on? I've got about 2 minutes. What do you have, brother?
9: Well, I was just checking to see if Donna is single. If she has a pink basket, I would ask her out.
8: Oh,
7: how about that?
8: I don't currently. I'm holding a pink basket.
7: I really wish at this point this was a televised show or a stream podcast.
8: Is my face red?
7: Oh, her face gets red, and you could see the wheels spinning of how do I deal with Ransom here? This is tough. So, like, this is like a pink basket. Like, you know, Ransom is showing his pink basket, and ironically, look at the call screen. It's pink.
8: Oh, my gosh. That is weird because it never happens. First of all, Ransom, I'm going to give you some props right off the bat because it's not easy. easy to call anybody or you know, a lot of guys get a little weary about shooting their shot now. I don't know why, because you really should if you're interested.
7: Oh, goodness.
8: I don't know if... I don't know if Russ is on air either, but he's saying stuff in our ear. Yeah, yeah. Sorry. But I think that that's a really cool thing to do.
7: So you have no props. Real response. You're just saying it's cool for him to reach out that way.
8: Yeah,
7: so
8: it builds courage. I love it.
7: So would you prefer the phone or would you prefer the grocery endeavor? Ransom easier for you with the basket in your hand or on the phone?
8: Ransom, how old are you?
7: Uh-oh, here we go. Probing questions.
8: I got some probing questions.
7: This is the qualifier.
5: Yeah, I'm 67.
8: 67, okay.
5: Yeah.
7: Sugar daddy.
5: Yeah, I'm single and available, and you sound like a nice lady.
7: She
5: is. So I thought I'd call.
8: Sterling is a little biased.
7: I'm here to help. Yeah, we've done it. I've done disabled and dateless, and there's desperate and
8: Russ
7: dateless.
8: That's what you did
7: a couple weeks ago, right?
8: Desperate and dateless. Yeah,
7: Ransom. Well, good to talk to you, man. I don't know. She's not. I don't want to try to shut you down, but she's kind of shutting you down, dude. It's not personal. It's just you didn't have the pink bag. Maybe another time.
8: No, I mean, what do you want me to say?
7: I don't know. It's a tough
8: spot.
7: Nothing
8: I can say except for good job and using courage, and I appreciate it. Thank you for the compliment.
7: There you go, Ransom.
8: Thank you.
7: Different state, different situation, different time.
8: Well, what am I supposed to do?
7: Well, maybe I don't know.
8: Number? I mean,
7: I know. It's tough, but you're gentle. Is that how you end it with people? You say, you know what? I don't know. I'm very busy. How do you do that? you know what? We're out of time.
8: We're going to have, yes.
7: Our time's up for the week.
8: Perfect.
7: Not for the show, but for this.
8: The blood is rushing to my head.
7: You happy we took this topic now?
8: Dude, who started it? I did.
7: You did. It's your fault. That's right. 4:30 report straight away. Kevin Carr on the other side. It's only going to get more awkward. He's the Silver Gecko on Substack. We'll talk The Ice Cream Man, other new movies, Saturday, Sterling, Donna D. Glad you're here. 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
26: September 1979. Virginia's top prison band, Edge of Daybreak, is about to attempt the impossible, recording their debut album Behind Bars. in just 5 hours.
10: Okay, we're rolling.
26: They were black artists serving extremely long felony sentences. Each had grown up under segregation, only to get caught up in America's prison boom during their 20s. I'm Jamie Petras, music and culture writer. For the past 5 years, I've been talking to the band's three surviving members, Jamal Jahan Nubi, Neil Cade, and Harry Cupcake Coleman.
12: Put it this way, we were the band of the state penal system. They would come in and stand around the wall and sweat would pour off them just like it poured off of us, just to hear us play.
26: They're out of prison now and in their 70s. Their past behind them. But they also have some unfinished business.
15: The Edge of Daybreak, Eyes of Love, was supposed to have been followed up by another album.
26: They never got that opportunity, but they never stopped dreaming either.

0: confirming him as the next U.S. Attorney General.
1: A major win for Todd Blanche, who overcame opposition from within his own party to narrowly secure the votes he needed here. The deciding vote coming from Senator Bill Cassidy, who announced he would support Blanche, even though he said he's not perfect. Cassidy framing it as a choice between Blanche and someone potentially worse. It was critical for Blanche after he already lost the support of two Republican senators, Susan Collins and Lisa Murkowski, who joined Democrats to vote against him.
0: That is ABC's Olivia Rubin. Let's check the latest traffic and weather together. Highways in great shape this Saturday evening. Not seeing any major travel delays or any accidents to tell you about right now. If you see something I don't, give us a call, 421-6397.
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3: It'll be hot and humid out there today as temperatures are going to climb to around 90, but certainly feeling like the low to mid 90s. There's also a chance for an isolated shower or storm, but not nearly as much coverage as yesterday. We dip down to 70 tonight, back close to 90 again tomorrow. From your severe weather station, I'm 9 First Warning meteorologist Cameron Harden on News Radio 700. 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
0: Mostly sunny skies right now, up to 91 degrees, offering a way out amid growing backlash.
4: Texas gas station giant Buc-ee's says it will drop a federal trademark lawsuit against Beaver's Mini Mart in Beaver Creek if the convenience store drops its national trademark registration. Buc-ee's claims the local shop's wide-eyed mascot and red signage illegally copies their brand. But local outrage is growing. An Upper Arlington bakery has already raised $40,000 selling beaver-shaped cookies to help with legal fees. I'm Travis Laird.
0: Ohio's back-to-school sales tax holiday in full swing this weekend. 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Top tennis players in the world arriving this weekend for the start of the Cincinnati Open in Mason.
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0: Reds and Nationals continue their series tonight in Washington with Chase Burns on the bump for Cincinnati. Our pregame coverage gets underway at 5:45 here on the home of the Reds. Our next update at 5, I'm Rick Uccino, News Radio 700 WLW.
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6: In the history of cinema, few films have been as successful as The Godfather. Francis Ford Coppola's gangster epic set a new standard not just for movies about the mafia, but for movies in general. Although, if you talk to the people who made it, The Godfather's prospects for success were far from assured. In fact, before its release, they were pretty bleak.
7: And they said, we're finished. This is over. The movie's not going to work. You gotta get rid of those guys. It's a disaster.
6: Then Leave the Gun, Take the Cannoli. My co-host Mark Seal and I strip back the varnish of movie history and talk to never-before-heard-from sources to get at what really made the process so arduous. Leave the Gun, Take the Cannoli is based on my co-host Mark's best-selling book of the same title. And on this show, we call upon his years of research to help unpack the story behind The Godfather's birth from start to finish. We sift through innumerable accounts, many of them conflicting, and try to get to the truth of what really happened. Leave the Gun, Take the Cannoli features new and archival interviews with Francis Ford Coppola.
8: Yes, that was a real horse's head.
6: Robert Evans.
9: It called me the Godfather's Godfather.
6: James Caan.
10: To me, they want you to come and test. I said, test what? You got a Porsche you want me to drive around a block?
6: Al Ruddy.
11: Bob said, I got a call from these Italian guys. If they want to see the movie, it means there'll be a lot of trouble.
6: Talia Shire.
12: Everything was a very arduous chess game.
6: And many others. We still aren't entirely sure what's true and what's not, but we can promise that our...
13: Here we are. It's a Saturday afternoon. Sterling and Donna D hanging out. Nothing like a little overmodulation to get you hopping.
14: I know. What is that?
13: I have no idea. Later, we'll talk Cedarville University's VP of Information Technology about self-powering data centers so it doesn't come out of our pocket. Yeah, we'll see how that goes. On the line now, Kevin Carr. He's Silver Gecko on the Substack, and he's the partner. We've done all these Chubby and Stick podcasts, talking movies and stuff with Donna D and Sterling. Kevin Carr, how are you this fine Saturday?
15: I'm doing great. How are you doing?
14: Kevin! I always love talking to you. Hi.
13: So, this has been blockbuster summer. Mm. Hollywood's doing bang-up business better than since before the pandemic, or if I could talk English, and maybe close to the same thing. How good is the movie business right now?
15: Well, I mean, Ed, part of it is, with this business, it's always buoyed up by, like, big hits. You know, like, the summer that the Maverick, the Top Gun Maverick came out, that one carried a lot of weight that was pretty heavy of movies that didn't do well, and that's pretty typical. So we just happen to have had a couple really good weeks. You know, you had Toy Story 5 came out, did huge numbers. Then you had The Odyssey come out, did huge numbers. It sort of revitalized 70 millimeter screenings and IMAX. And now you've got Spider-Man doing really well. But there's been a lot of other things that have struggled. You know, Disney, the CEO of Disney came out and said, he acknowledged that the Mandalorian Grogu and Moana did not do well. They were not huge hits. But this is also an interesting thing, kind of gives you a look into how the business works. He did point out that while, like, The Mandalorian and Grogu didn't make huge money and was a bit of a flop as a film, it opens all the ancillary marketplaces. You know, there's still toys and clothes and other elements and just general keeping the interest in Star Wars there. So you got people watching and buying Star Wars merchandise. So even though there have been low numbers on certain projects for the big franchises, they still bring a lot of awareness.
13: So this weekend is, seeing where we are, and I got excited because you said Ice Cream Man when we were texting, and then I immediately thought of the one that I can't catch in my neighborhood in a Van Halen song, but this is not that at all.
15: Yeah, right? No, there have been several Ice Cream Man things. There was a movie in 1995 with Clint Howard. It was just a independent. I think it went to video. It's got a little bit of notoriety. There was, I think, a Netflix movie, Ice Cream Man, and so they those always play. A horror movie about the Ice Cream Man is an easy sell because, you know, everybody loves an ice cream truck, and everybody, you know, that's the sound of the ice cream truck driving around that gets the kids running out of the house to go see it. But then you add an element of horror to it. This is not a remake of those; it's its own thing, but it does kind of travel similar routes, we'll say, through the horror perspective. It's written and directed by Eli Roth, who's best known for doing stuff like Hostel and Cabin Fever and the Green Inferno. So he's a very extreme horror director. And you just got to know that going in. I mean, this is not, you know, he did the movie called the House of the Clock in Its Walls, which is kind of a kid's movie, a Goosebumps-style movie. This is not that. It is disturbing and violent and bloody and gory.
13: But it has kids in it, by the way, right?
15: Oh, yeah, no, it plays up because the whole thing is that this ice cream man serves this ice cream to kids, and the kids then kind of turn into homicidal maniacs, and it takes the whole them going after and killing. And you say, are all the humans made of rubber in this movie? Because they come apart really easily. Let's just put it that way.
14: Oh, God. It is. Best. It's like the goriest of gore movies. And the poster is We All Scream for Ice Cream.
13: Well, it looks like they're scooping out some brain matter.
14: Yeah.
13: How long were you holding back that line, by the way, that you just dropped? Because I would have been waiting to drop that for days.
14: I was waiting for everybody to stop talking.
15: Yeah, it always has these, I was writing a review of it. My wife was commenting on all the puns I had for ice cream, you know, scoop serves up, sprinkled in, all that good stuff. But it's sort of like, you remember that first, like, 5 minutes of the movie Children of the Corn where the kids go berserk? That's, like, most of the movie. And there's some clever things in there, but also there's some very basic low-hanging fruit in the film, and that's typical of Eli Roth. Is you got to know what you're getting into. Like I said, this is the guy who did Hostel, which is known as one of that was started the whole sort of torture movies, horror movies back in the early 2000s.
13: Not quite human centipede.
14: I have no interest in going to see this movie whatsoever.
13: Here's the question: in this environment, how quickly will this be streaming at the house or on my wrist? Because this is a fun sounding thing, but it is a very niche audience.
14: Yes.
15: Yeah. I mean, pretty quickly, this is a smaller film. It's independently produced. What had happened, because, you know, I had Spider-Man and The Odyssey, those things are just tearing up the box office. And then, you know, we hit August, and generally, you know, unless you got a movie about the Guardians of the Galaxy, you don't have a big hit in August. And so they become slower movies. People are getting ready to go back to school. And you still have a lot of people seeing the movies that are out there. I mean, the top three movies right now are three of the top five movies of the year in terms of box office performance. So you're at a point where those are going to overshadow the smaller stuff.
14: Yeah. So one of the movies that I did want to see, Kevin, and I have not talked to you about it at all, was The Invite, and it's going to be streaming now August 11th. This is with Seth Rogen, Penelope Cruz. Is it, first of all, it's got 97% Rotten Tomatoes, so it's been a very big fan favorite. Like, people go and see it and crack up and say it's the funniest mover. What were your thoughts, and do you see this, because it's already made $40 million, I think it was, you know, half that to make or less than that. What did you see it, and is it worth the hype?
15: I personally haven't seen it, because generally I'm only able to see one movie a week. So that one fell under the radar. I forget what released that movie that weekend, but it was a much bigger.
14: Christopher Nolan, I think.
15: The weekend Moana came out. And I saw it. So I haven't seen it yet, but I am hearing great things about it. And I believe it's Olivia Wilde who did it, which I find interesting, because she did Booksmart, which did very, very well, and people love that movie. Then she did Don't Worry, Darling, where she was given a much bigger budget, and it wasn't that good of a movie,
14: it did not do well. I did not like it.
15: And so I think she kind of backed off and was like, oh, maybe I'm not going to be Christopher Nolan right now. Maybe I can do a little more niche stuff. And so she kind of pulled back and went to what her roots were in terms of the movies that she would make and doing the smaller film. So you said, it made $40 million, but it was, like, a lot cheaper to make. So, you know, for a movie, if you spend $100 million on a movie and it makes 40, that's not a hit. But if you spend 10 and make 40, then it's very, very well. And the same number of people would see the movie. But, you know, I've heard a lot of good things about it. It's again, another one that's not like a, you know, it's definitely for the adults in the room. But
13: it's a different type of invite. It's not a kid's party.
15: Yeah, well, and it also deals with a lot of adult situations and you know, not just the, you know, not just when you see that one. Remember in the old days when on HBO it said the adult situation, she knew that was a sex scene. But, you know, that's just not, there's just adult relationship issues that a 10-year-old's not going to care about. That's some of what's going on in this film. But I have heard a lot of good things about it. It is one that's kind of, it's getting under the radar, because, you know, you got big, like, The Odyssey and Spider-Man are just taking up all the oxygen in the room, but there are still interesting and good movies out there that are smaller.
14: Speaking of which, The Odyssey made all the money in 2 days.
13: I don't have any more money.
14: $250 million.
13: And they were like, give me your money. I was like, why? They were like, The Odyssey. Everybody's going.
14: I have had friends, Kevin, that said that was the best movie they've ever seen in their lives.
15: Well, you know, I mean, everybody has different experiences. I wouldn't put it as the best in my life. That's a really high bar.
14: That's a high bar, right?
15: I was really impressed. And for somebody like me, Christopher Nolan stuff, especially recently, it blows really hot or cold. There are some movies that people love that I'm like, yeah, it's okay. You know, I think his stuff gets bombastic and silly. But I thought his touch really worked on The Odyssey.
14: Yeah. Tom Holland is so huge right now, too. I mean, he is just doing his work of his life, I think.
13: He's 126 years old playing Spider-Man. I mean, how long can that continue? Seriously. Spider-Man was a kid. I remember because I was a kid at the time.
15: Mm-hmm. Well, can I add, though, you know, everyone's like, Tom Holland and Zendaya are, you know, the biggest box office. What about John Bernthal? He's in both of those movies.
13: That's true.
15: He's in The Odyssey and he's in Spider-Man. But no one's seen it for him. It's sort of like there was that guy, I don't even know what his name is, but he's an Indian actor, and he was in Avatar, and he was also in Inception playing a scientist. And I would joke with some of my critic friends and be like, look at the box office, personal box office this guy has, and nobody knows who he is.
14: Yeah, you can't even remember his name.
15: I don't know what his name was.
13: Now, what are the odds, though, it is in his manager's bit of information that they share, or she shares, with perspective casting situations? My guy's been in every big movie in the last decade. You don't know who he is, but he brings the bank.
15: I once had a conversation with Stephen Tobolowsky. Do you know who Stephen Tobolowsky is?
14: Nope.
15: He was the insurance salesman, Ned, the insurance salesman in Groundhog Day. That's the one everyone recognizes him. He's got glasses. He's a nerdy looking guy. And then Bill Murray at one point punches him out on the street. He's a character actor, been in hundreds of movies, and he's really funny. But I mean, he knows his place. He knows he is just a nerdy guy who shows up in movies, and no one sees a movie because Stephen Tobolowsky's in it.
13: You got to know your role. And if they're willing to pay you, I don't mean to interrupt, but I mean, I'm all about that. I will stay in my lane if they bring me the money.
14: But that's what happened with Jason Segel, right? Yeah. He wanted to be a leading guy, and someone said he wasn't. So he you know, did all the Seth Rogen, you know, movies back in the day. But when Forgetting Sarah Marshall came around, that's when he started taking those lead roles as an actor.
15: Well, he also, I think with him, what helped him is he had a lot of big hits under his budget, under his belt. He was in How I Met Your Mother.
14: Right.
15: Huge. Which got him in front of people's eyes every week. But he's also a writer. He helped write The Muppets.
14: Yeah.
15: When they rebooted The Muppets back 15, 20 years ago, he did that. And I think that's the reason he was in it, is because he wrote the script.
13: And as a name dropper.
14: No, he's
13: she knows him. They hung out. They know each other.
14: I do know Jason Segel personally, but I honestly, he wrote in an article how he had to write his own character to be the leading guy. It helps to be a writer.
13: Sometimes you got to do it.
14: Yeah.
13: You got to know that the right thing that's the vehicle for you and make it happen. You make your own path.
14: Look at Paul Giamatti. Paul Giamatti is not like a leading guy like a Brad Pitt or anything. He's one of my favorite actors out there.
13: Delete Brown,
15: by
13: the way.
15: He's also just brilliant, though.
14: He is brilliant.
15: A brilliant actor. And the thing with Paul Giamatti is he plays everything. And he's also willing to be insane. I mean, like Big Fat Liar. Remember that movie?
14: Yeah.
15: I mean, that's not the movie people want to put on their resume. But you know, he brought it for that movie. You know, he was like, okay, you want me to be the idiot and get my face painted blue? Yeah, that's okay. I'll do it.
13: How fun, though.
14: I mean,
13: I would love to play like a villain and just a horrible, bad person because you can do anything. It's like there's no rules. How fun would that be? And then they give you money?
14: Yeah.
13: Sign me up.
14: Yeah, sign me up, too,
13: all day
14: on that.
13: Long. All right, Kevin Carr, I guess that's it. People can find you Silver Gecko on Substack. You'll pop into their mailbox. You've got comics. You've got stories. You've got books you've written of one type or another. And then, of course, you do this and other things. You're a renaissance man. Anything else before we let you go to enjoy the rest of this weekend?
15: No, I think that's it. But yeah, I encourage you, like you said, with the invite, find the movies. If you're going to go to the theater, see Spider-Man, great. But you know, check out some of the smaller movies.
13: Smaller movies are good. And just remember, the invite is not for the children.
14: Let's keep it adults.
13: That's correct. Your 5 o'clock report coming up. Micah Cooper, he's the VP of Information Technology, Cedarville University. We're going to talk about data centers. They're in the news almost constantly about water and electric cost and pollution and you know, all the stuff that go tax abatements. We're going to find out about self-powering them so it doesn't hurt our pocket as much coming up after the news. 5 o'clock report straight away and some baseball conversation with Brenneman Jones on The Big One with Sterling and Donna D on 700 WLW.
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16: 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I'm Spinach, and I might be neglected, but at least I'm not Iceberg.
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16: The Reds are back on the road again. They've got the Nationals on the road this weekend as this road trip begins. And I want to talk a little bit about the Cape Cod League because my grandson Luke has been working up there for the second year in a row. And it's the oldest wooden bat college league in the country.
18: Don't care.
16: What?
18: Really, I don't care about the Cape Cod League. I care about Luke Brenneman. I've listened to his broadcast. He's excellent. And you and Tom need to, not that he needs any help, but you have to be so proud of him.
16: We're extremely proud.
18: He's really good.
16: Both of us low-key how talented we think he is and the opportunities that hopefully arise down the road for him. He wants to do baseball badly. He's very good in football. He's very good in basketball, which he's done a lot of at Indiana University. And as I've told him before, and his dad told him, baseball's the toughest of them all to do. And I think he's found that out over the last couple of years. He's worked hard.
18: Yeah, when you went to see him, did you sit in the booth and critique him?
16: Oh, no. I would not put that kind of pressure on him. Although, the casualness, if you will, of the Cape Cod League is such that when they're on the road, they broadcast outside. They have a tent that covers them up. These are nice ballparks,
18: yeah,
16: field-wise. The playing surface is major league. And I can sit close enough to him to listen to him. And sometimes I'll offer, some advice. Sometimes I don't.
18: Here's some advice I would give him. Be funny like your dad. Tom is very funny, dry sense of humor, like your dad, not like your grandpa.
16: We'll be back with more in a moment.
22: Hi.
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4: On August 4th, 1962, Marilyn Monroe died. 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And now, we're going to set the record straight and learn about the way Marilyn Monroe actually died. The third way. I'm Jake Brennan, and on my podcast, Hollywoodland, I revisit some of the biggest stories from Hollywood history, separating the myths people want to believe from the reality underneath them. 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
16: I disagree with what you said at the end before
18: what
16: the commercial break. I got a big-time sense of humor.
18: I know you
16: sometimes
18: know you
16: to
18: do.
16: A fault.
18: Yes, you do. You're very funny. And he needs to do that, right? Because I've listened to his playbook the best, but that humor separates.
16: Yeah, well, absolutely. Everything is not the seventh game of the World Series.
18: Right.
16: You've got to inject humor along the way. And I think he's that part of it, I think he's learning. He's very articulate. He is as mature a 21-year-old as I think I've ever known. And I tell you what, he's motion picture good looking.
18: He really is. I tell you, it's going to be very exciting. I'm going to follow his career. I mean, the jobs that he's going to end up lining up with and the wool, unbelievable.
16: Well, he's got some people in his corner that certainly could have some type of give him some type of advantage, and I don't apologize for that. People always say, well, Tom Brenneman got where he got because of his old man.
18: No, Tom's great.
16: But once you walk through the door, your name could be Smith or Jones or whatever, because then that name Brenneman doesn't mean anything.
18: One thing real quick, what does he need to work on?
16: He just needs to continue to work on the tempo of a game and what to get excited over and what not to get excited over. The game is still so brand new to him almost that he gets excited just being in front of a microphone doing baseball.
18: People need to listen to Luke Brenneman. He's excellent.
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24: A setback for the president's ballroom project in Washington with the 5 o'clock report. I'm Rick Uccino. Breaking now, President Donald Trump vowing to challenge a recent appellate decision on his White House ballroom project, which is now ordering Congress to authorize the construction.
25: President Trump vowing to take his ballroom construction project to the nation's highest court. Writing on social media, "This unjust decision must be overturned by the Supreme Court in its entirety." That ruling, a 2-1 decision by a D.C. Circuit Appeals Court panel, finding the president has exceeded his authority in moving ahead with the construction. The judges, appointees of Presidents Barack Obama and Joe Biden, saying whether or not a massive ballroom should be constructed is for Congress to decide and is not a matter for executive self-help.
24: That is ABC Stephen Portnoy. Let's check the latest traffic and weather together. Highway still remain in really good shape this evening. Not seeing any major accidents or travel delays at this hour. If you see a problem, give us a call, 421-6397.
17: Now, the latest forecast from the Jake Sweeney Chevrolet Weather Center. 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Together, let's drive.
26: Well, it's going to be hot and humid out there today, especially in the peak of the afternoon as we top out close to 90 for an actual temperature, but feeling like the mid-90s for your feel-like. Chances for showers and storms will also be there, but not nearly as much coverage as what we had yesterday. From your severe weather station, I'm 9 First Warning Meteorologist Cameron Harden on News Radio 700. WLW.
24: Mostly sunny skies, 91 degrees right now. Cincinnati nightlife businesses won a temporary reprieve at City Hall this week.
27: City Council has shelved a proposed expansion of its chronic nuisance law until September. Local bar and restaurant owners packed council chambers, arguing the vague rules blindsided them and will be used to target minority-owned venues. Critics flag that 26 black-owned establishments have closed in Cincinnati over the past 2 years. The city claims the law aims to help venues comply early rather than punish them. Travis Laird, News Radio 700 WLW.
24: Back-to-school sales tax holiday in full swing across Ohio this weekend. That holiday shopping period runs through tomorrow, allows folks to buy clothing items that cost up to $75 a piece and school supplies up to $20 a piece without paying local or state sales taxes. Lotto fever once again gripping the nation as the grand prize for the Powerball is nearing $1 billion.
28: An eye-popping $856 million Powerball jackpot is up for grabs tonight. No one has won the top prize since May 2nd. That's the 41st straight drawings without a big winner. The odds, well, they're about 292 million to one.
24: ABC's Rachel Scott estimated cash value of the jackpot about $370 million. Reds and Nationals continue their series tonight in Washington. Chase Burns on the bump for Cincinnati. Our pregame coverage gets underway at 5:45 here on the home of the Reds. Our next update at 5:30. I'm Rick Uccino, News Radio 700 WLW.
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9: Final hour together, hanging out. Reds baseball in the distance, trying to bounce back with a win in D.C. against the Nationals. It's Sterling and Donna D. hanging out. And just about every other newscast, local, national, and even community news when it comes to meetings with your mayor and community leaders, the talk of data centers in our future, and we've got to get it. It's our future. We got to get in front of China and everything else. And all the talk is in a moratorium in Ohio and other places, at least temporarily, as local municipalities continue to try to navigate the waters of how many jobs? Oh, they always say about 200. How much are they going to make? What's the tax base? Abatement? Oh, the runoff water? Who's going to do the power? How's your electric bill? All these questions get asked. And what we've heard where they've gone into place, Donna, to this point is a whole lot of pain.
10: Mm-hmm.
9: Although we get the information when we ask questions of the AI to our device pretty quickly. One of the things that's been discussed to sort of abate and soften the blow to our pockets as a collective is having these data centers powered by their own supply and perhaps nuclear, which is kind of disturbing in some way, but maybe the perfect answer. And someone who knows a little bit about it, Cedarville University's VP of Information Technologies is with us, Donna. It's Micah Cooper with Sterling and Donna D on The Big One. How are you, Micah? Appreciate you making time for us.
11: Oh, absolutely. Excited to do this.
9: How big of an issue and how close are we to a switch to more of a localized power plant specific for data centers, be it nuclear or otherwise, so it doesn't affect the power grid as badly as it seems to be doing and stressing across this country?
11: I think we're close. It really just depends on how the pressure goes and where the economics go. We've already seen Elon Musk bring in his own generation. We've seen it in many places. And you mentioned nuclear. I think that small pile, that's probably in the future. China's beating us to it. If we want to catch up with them, keep up with them, that's where our investment's going to be.
9: What about regulations and controls of these power plant facilities, however they're generating this electricity, whether it's hydro or if they do go nuclear? What are the options that they're looking at? Because we've had questions even with big-time utilities working nuclear facilities.
11: Well, I mean, it's no surprise a lot of the regulations were written for a different era. And you look at the decades it takes to build a new plant in the U.S. and you say, that's not going to keep us current in the AI age. Now, I don't want to just jump to putting nuclear everywhere. I mean, obviously, we want to do it smart. We want to do it carefully. But we need to really ask, whom are we protecting with these regulations? Is it the status quo, or is it the people around us? And, just dig into that and ask those tough questions. Go to those town hall meetings and see who's lobbying and who's listening. There's a lot of talk about the pressure on the power grid. People are looking at their bill and it's going up. There was a study, I think Forbes just talked about it, that right now, a lot of places, data centers aren't what has affected the power bill. That's just been existing infrastructure and, decay and catching up. In some cases, in some municipalities, when data centers go in, prices have gone down. And in some areas, they've said no data center and their prices have gone up. So, you need to read beyond the headlines and really dig in and look at the factors.
4: So, Micah, it's not just the power that's the issue as well. It's using a ton of water and all kinds of issues with that. It's also loud. I watched a video of somebody recording a data center and how loud it was, and farmers are saying that their cattle are not reproducing and not having healthy already in some of these instances. What do you say about that?
11: So, great questions. And again, there are a couple dozen different types of data centers that there can be. And a lot of data centers actually can recycle their water. So whereas, there are thousands of gallons that are involved, the internal recycling actually means that they're not drawing that continuously. So again, that's something, when one is proposed in an area, don't just assume that's water taken out of the local table, every day. Ask that question. Is it being replenished? Is it contained? And so that's a critical question. The noise, they're loud. Whether it's a small data center or a large data center, it's a lot of fans. And they're noisy. I'm not a cow love expert. Maybe you had someone on at six about that. So I'll just let that one go.
9: We love the bovine, though, don't they? They taste good. They're a majestic creature. They'll follow you around when you call them. Anyway, I'm sorry to interrupt. I got excited.
11: Oh yeah. I mean, yeah,
4: don't pay any attention
11: burgers,
4: to
11: that
4: them.
11: As good as it gets, and that's both ends of the cow.
9: As we look at this, how much growth are we looking at? If we're behind now, and our infrastructure was behind when it comes to overall power grid, with the already mass growth of multiple devices and the need for electric juice across this country, for that matter, around the world. And as these data centers continue to come online, I mean, how much more of a build out are we looking at when, Ohio and Texas are basically leading the way at this point for these centers, and they put the kibosh on them at least temporarily?
11: That's a great question. And maybe one of the questions is why Ohio? And, what a data center loves is a nice flat land with low seismic activity and in some cases access to water. Well, that sounds exactly like farmland. And so that's what's put us, on the map, as you were. In terms of build out, I expect we'll continue to see growth. The stock market is chasing it. That's where we see a lot of continuing growth there. But a lot of the new models, they're changing the focus to be more efficient. And this is one of the areas where it's interesting to see where China has led. U.S. top in raw power. Then China comes, and sometimes they're training off our models. But then theirs use less electricity, fewer megawatts to deliver similar results. So I think what we're going to see is we're going to continue to drive to the top. And then as there's more pressure, then we'll focus on efficiency. And it's going to be like we saw with automobiles in the 70s. You know, we had powerful automobiles and there was pressure to make them more efficient. And then we got more efficient and then we got tiny cars and people wanted big pickups. And it just swings back and forth depending on what the current fad is.
4: Well, I can say after everything, hearing this interview and everything that I've done several interviews on this topic because it's a big deal. I would not want to live near a data center. Now, I know that they're, you know, something we're going to all have to live with, I guess, in terms of, you know, we have to, you know, be successful with the AI stuff, but I would not want to live near one.
9: Why is it that AI can't come up with a better way to implement this build out?
4: Yeah. Let's ask ChatGPT. Let's ask Claude.
9: It's very interesting, right? Because we're going to pay for these one way or the other. They're asking for infrastructure cost and tax abatements, and they're going to guarantee somewhere generally, it seems, about 200 jobs they promise. But those jobs are going to be somewhat narrowed because AI is going to limit their necessity. And who's going to pay people unnecessarily? Nobody. And these may not be questions for you, by the way, talking to Micah Cooper, by the way, VP of Information Technology, Cedarville University, with Sterling Donna D on the big one. But it's an interesting thing over time. So if we're in this window where they promise 200 jobs, but they don't really fully deliver, they get a tax abatement, which means everyone in the community pays for it,
4: right,
9: and then has to deal with the environmental backlash and downfall. Who owns the data center, depending? And this is a deep question, so and it's multifaceted, and I'll get out of your way and let you answer. But in the midst of that, then the data that they collect from all of us putting in our questions, they have ownership of the information we share and everything else. So we're paying for it fully. Who owns the information, and why isn't AI making this simpler and easier and less of a burden for us overall?
11: Well, and these are great questions. And as you said, that was a densely packed statement.
9: Sorry.
11: First thing I want to say, I'm in the middle of a cornfield in Ohio, and the corn smells great, but the hog farm about 10 minutes from me doesn't.
9: That's the smell of money. You
4: know, no, it is not. Stop that right there.
11: I mean, bacon and sausage are great, but, you know, living next to a farm isn't always all upsides.
9: True that.
11: You know, these are great questions, and that's why, you know, citizens shouldn't just say yes to it. They should, you know, go to their town hall meetings. They should ask these questions. These are great questions, and they should make sure, you know, the companies are held to account. And that's true whether it's a sports team building a stadium, and, you know, who owns the Reds when Cincinnati builds a stadium, or maybe that's a touchy subject. But, you know, these are great questions to build into the abatements, into the contracts, and just make sure things are stipulated and go in with the eyes open. On the other hand, you know, if I'm a farmer and I have 100 acres of land and someone rolls up with a pickup full of cash, it's going to be hard for me to say no. And, you know, he has property rights too. So, you know, it's a tough subject. And I think, you know, it's good to be talking about it. This is exactly what we should be doing. And I'll tell you what they're not doing in China is they're not coming to their town hall meetings and discussing this openly. So, you know, that's why I'm happy to be here.
4: Good.
9: So basically, because they just do whatever. And if you think about what we did in this country years ago, when we needed stuff done, to hell with all the other stuff, we went and did it. And there were some problems as a result of us building out the freeway or highway system. There have been problems for some of the other stuff. But what's interesting is how far beyond life expectancy and capacity we are with this energy grid that now we're in a situation where it's desperation because of AI. We were behind before AI was a consideration. And nobody has wanted to pay for it, whether it's putting line underground so they don't get destroyed with storms that are more regularly occurring or anything else that goes with this. And that's from somebody in their retirement account who has some of these power companies and so on. And also someone who uses some power. So, I mean, I'm not against it. It's just a fine line, I guess, of development and growth and overall quality of life for all of us around you. And maybe that's the magic of finding the balance.
4: Yeah. Mm-hmm.
11: And that's exactly right. I mean, the one bright side in this, and I'm not trying to be a data center shill because, you know, I don't want to listen to it either. But, you know, if we were just edging towards the pit, you know, when would we have made the shift? Now we at least are paying attention to the grid. There might be some money invested in the grid. We're coming up with these alternatives. of local generation or burying lines, and it's back to the top of where we are in terms of national infrastructure, which is where it should have been. So it's great for it to be there. It's great for us to be asking these hard questions and looking at the trade-offs as they occur.
9: Yeah. What have we not asked? Because I know enough to know I don't know enough.
11: Great question. One of the questions people have is what kind of data is in a data center? And it's really any data. The data center may or may not be owned, may or may not be just one type of cloud service in it. A company builds a data center, they put a lot of tech in, and then they resell portions of it. These are racks of devices with things that look like fancy electronic pizza boxes, and they can slice and dice access, and people can store whatever data. So will this make your Fortnite or your Call of Duty games faster for you local? Maybe. Is your data there that your neighbors can just break in? No. A lot of your data is sliced up across multiple data centers. But it is interesting just how this is used and how data has become a commodity. I will say, for those who are worried about online, what are they tracking on you? I encourage you to use an ad blocker, and just be careful and don't click on just any link, and don't give out your email address to save $5 at Starbucks just every day. Use hide your email and whatever their services are for privacy.
4: Definitely good advice on that.
9: How surprised are you that so many of us so willingly just give away all sorts of data and information in trade for different things, whether it's games on our phones or otherwise? And I'm not against anybody making a living. I'm here to make money. And I mean, I love this, but I'm here to get paid. And it's business. But in the other side of it, I mean, we give a lot of stuff, and then people act very upset about certain things being shared and somehow nefariously, but then we give everything else away, from location to pictures to our phone books,
4: right,
9: to everything else, be it social media or otherwise. It's a very weird world.
4: It is weird.
11: I watched this great training video, and it was someone walking down the road with a bullhorn, just shouting things that they would share on social media. They're like shouting, my dog's first name is, my first dog's name was this. I grew up on this road. I have a strange rash.
4: I ate Cheetos this morning.
11: Exactly. I think if you look at online and you approach it with the same caution you'd have in the middle of downtown Cincinnati, you're better off. It's still based on trust. Don't turn off your brain when you get online, and have a few throwaway email addresses that you use for those special offers. And my social media account that I log into only once in a great while thinks I live in Oregon, and that makes some interesting ads, but it makes me feel safer at night.
9: Other than the fire up around Spokane and all the smoke in the air there, it's better to be in a field here than there right now, I suppose. That's for sure.
11: Definitely.
9: Well, we appreciate you making time, especially short notice. Great information. We hope we can do this again. He is the VP of Information Technology, Cedarville University. Micah Cooper, thank you. Take care of yourself.
11: Thank you. Have a great night.
9: Pleasure to talk to you. And so, Donna, I'm kind of curious about this. Where do you, you say you wouldn't want one in your neighborhood.
4: No.
9: How far away do you feel comfortable, or would you feel comfortable, do you think, having these facilities? Because they're popping up. I mean, literally, it's like fungus and mushrooms in the morning.
4: At least 60 miles for me. I mean, I don't want. Yeah, I mean, you heard him. He was trying to be as honest as he could, and I love that about the Micah, our last guest. But he said they're loud.
9: Yeah, they are.
4: I mean, they have tons of fans, and it's just a loud facility. The water can be contaminated, especially if it's reused and put in the soil.
9: You're depressing me.
4: What do you want me to? I don't want to live next to that.
9: I
4: like ChatGPT. I like Claude. I mean, I like some of the AI stuff is very, very helpful, but I don't want to live next to a data center. I don't think you do either.
9: No, I really don't.
4: Right.
9: I like the data, though.
4: Yeah, of course. We all do.
9: We all want the stuff, but we don't want to pay the bill.
4: Well, I mean,
9: that's
4: really
9: how a lot of us are.
4: I like your question of how can we not come up with something better to be able to, do this sustainably.
9: I just think AI is so brilliant, and it is. It can be. But they can't keep control of it. It escapes. How does it, that's like a 3-year-old who escapes the house when mom and the 5 and 10-year-old who stole the car, who ran down the woman the other day walking the dog.
4: Right.
9: That's AI.
4: Yes.
9: That's AI.
4: Yes. And if we, you know, don't have a planet, we're done. So we have to take care of it.
9: Better living through lowered expectations. This is this was so updated. We're not even done yet. Coming up 5:45, Inside Pitch. We'll kick the door open. Another segment of stuff to go. 5:30 report straight away. I think Rick Giacchino is still here, so he will disseminate mass quantities of information. He has been charged with that responsibility, and I think he can handle it. Donna, do you think he can handle
4: it? Yeah, absolutely.
9: He does. He's like one of those award-winning news people here in the big one. Down the hall, around the corner, back over there. They keep us separated. We have a window into a hall.
4: Yeah, we don't see anybody.
9: It's probably better that way. News straight away. More Sterling. Donna D. coming back. Reds and Nationals later on, too, right here, 700 WLW.
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14: 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We had no idea who was going to show up.
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14: It came off unbelievably from an artistic point of view, from a crowd point of view. And then at the end of it, it was the biggest traffic jam, I think, in the city's history. Nobody could get out of it.
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5: John Polk was my nemesis.

0: on shipping in the strait. A U.S. official said that any of the routes agreed to will be, quote, without any impediments like tolls. A spokesman for Iran's parliament added that implementation of the agreement is still subject to final approval by all parties.
1: ABC's Gio Benitez. The progress in negotiations, though, has the cost of gas trending back down. Statewide average in Ohio today at $3.92, according to AAA. That's 15 cents cheaper than this past weekend. Let's check the latest traffic and weather together, and the highways remain in pretty good shape this Saturday evening. Not seeing any major travel delays or accidents to tell you about. If you see a problem, give us a call, 421-6397.
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3: Well, it's going to be hot and humid out there today, especially in the peak of the afternoon as we top out close to 90 for an actual temperature, but feeling like the mid-90s for your feel like. Chances for showers and storms will also be there, but not nearly as much coverage as what we had yesterday. From your severe weather station, I'm 9 First Warning Meteorologist Cameron Harden on News Radio 700. 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
1: Mostly sunny out there right now, 91 degrees. The data center boom has officially become a talking point in the race to become Ohio's next governor.
4: All three candidates for Ohio governor want to halt the state's data center boom. Democrat Amy Acton, Republican Vivek Ramaswamy, and Libertarian Don Kissick have each proposed data center moratoriums. Candidates say tech companies must pay full property taxes, comply with environmental rules, and lose special state incentives before any new hubs rush into Ohio communities. I'm Travis Laird.
1: The owner of Buc-ee's commenting on the company's trademark lawsuit against a smaller convenience store out of Beaver Creek. The suit argues that the Beaver Mini Mart's logo is too similar to Buc-ee's and could confuse customers. Founder Arch Applin says the dispute could have been avoided and claims the Buc-ee's concern is preventing similar Beaver Mart-like businesses from expanding. The case has drawn national attention now, with community members and Ohio leaders rallying behind the small business. Ohio's back-to-school school sales tax holiday in full swing this weekend. 3-day shopping period runs through tomorrow and allows folks to buy clothing items that cost up to $75 and school supplies up to $20 without having to pay local or state sales taxes. Reds back in action tonight, looking to bounce back from last night's loss to the Nationals. Chase Burns gets the start in Washington. Our pregame coverage gets underway at 5:45 here on the home of the Reds. Our next update at 6. I'm Rick Uccino, News Radio 700 WLW.
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8: 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How you doing? It's Sterling stepping in. Kick the door open on this early Saturday evening edition. Reds look to bounce back. Seeing some good offensive production from a guy we have not seen a lot out of that since spring. Talking about Matt McClain. We'll get into more of that later. He was a highlight reel, but he wasn't enough to on his own and with the help that he had, that he lost. That's all. That's what happens. They look to bounce back against the Nationals tonight. It is game number 116 of 162 with 47 left to go going into this game. The Reds are now five games back in the wild card third spot, from the wild card third spot, with the Marlins a game in front of them, three and a half back. The Cardinals are from that same spot, and the Padres are three games in front of the Reds right now, too, with the Phillies, the Diamondbacks, and the Cubs all in right now. And then, of course, Dodgers, Braves, Brewers leading the way by division in the National League. A lot of ground to cover. Let's get it going. We'll set up today's starting pitching. 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On the hill for the Reds, it's Chase Burns. He is 13-1 on this season. Spectacular so far. A 2.35 ERA in 21 appearances, 118 and two-thirds innings pitched. He struck out 137 and a 1.10 whip. Last time out against the Pirates at home, that was the 2nd of August, he went six innings, allowed just two hits, an earned run, coupled two walks, struck out nine, and got the win. No decision, allowing just five hits in five innings against the Guardians. And then you go back to the 21st of July at Seattle against the Mariners. He got a win going five innings, giving up just three hits and two walks with six strikeouts to get it done there. So hopefully we'll see a little bit more of that from Chase Burns tonight. He faces off against Andrew Alvarez, 6'3", tall, 215-pound, 27-year-old with a 2-3 record so far, a 3.94 ERA. He started eight games, appeared in 16 so far. He's got himself a save. He'll be the opener, starter, whatever you want to call him tonight. 64 innings pitched he has, 63 strikeouts, 1.45 whip. And at this point, that's all we got on him. He pitched against the Phillies and went 6 1/3 innings. Got no decision there, allowing two earned runs on three hits, a couple of walks, three of them, and five strikeouts. No decision against the Blue Jays at the end of July and in the middle part of July against the Rockies. Both those outings, he went 4 1/3 innings, allowing three hits and one hit respectively, but walked. I'm sorry, earned runs, 3-1 in there, and 66 hits and four hits. So hopefully we see a little bit more of that guy with not a lot of staying power and giving up some runs. That's what we hope at this point. That's a look at today's starting pitchers. It's Chase Burns against Andrew Alvarez tonight in Nationals Park there in D.C. with the Reds looking to get at him. A lot of other ground to cover, too. We'll see who's rolling. We'll check out the scoreboard. Around the big leagues and a lot of other ground to cover too. But first, let's tell you about maybe the starting lineup, let you know what we're dealing with here. Ellie's going to lead off. Ellie De La Cruz back at shortstop and hitting first. First baseman Sal Stewart's hitting second. Dane Myers, he's going to hit third, be back in center field. And he just plays the game the way it should be played. I mean, he just, you know, all out against the wall, make the catch, make the play, do what he's got to do. And it's fun to watch. Eugenio Suarez is back in the DH spot in cleanup today. And again, just to keep this in mind, this season for every run batted in by Cincinnati's cleanup hitter, Rumpke Waste and Recycling is helping to keep your neighborhood clean and green with a donation to support environmental research and education. Rumpke, the recycling leader, is proud to bring new environmental solutions to you, whether you're at home, at work, or at play. Go Reds and go recycle. J.J. Bleday follows up Eugenio Suarez in the lineup today. He'll be in left field hitting fifth. Matt McClain, who was just spectacular last night. It seems like that little bit of a break and a chance to step down in the minors for a minute in rehab. He seems to have found a little bit of that swing from watching and listening. And then the guys with the call, of course, Jim Day and Tommy Thrall last night, really describing how it looks more like a spring training Matt McClain at the plate. So hopefully that's the case because he was ripping the cover off of the ball then. He hit sixth tonight. Jose Trevino back behind the plate, and he will receive for Chase Burns catching. And he's fun to watch. He's a good dude. Noel V. Marte's in right field hitting eight. Key Brian Hayes, who is a highlight reel in defense, hopefully can find some offense back at third base doing what he does. And he carries heavy metal in that glove. Yeah, he's a gold glover. He was last year. And maybe you got yourself a little gold glove bobblehead, which they gave away earlier in the year. So it's De La Cruz, Stuart Myers, Suarez, Bleday, and McClain. Trevino, Marte, Hayes facing off against Andrew Alvarez. Leading off for the Nationals at C.J. Abrams at short. First baseman, Eben Malik Ortiz. He's going to be at first base. Their right fielder, Dylan Cruz, hits third. Dalen Lilly, or Lyle, is in left field in the cleanup spot. Kiebert Ruiz is catching. Jorbert Vivas is at third base hitting sixth. Nassim Nunez is at second base hitting seventh. Jose Tena is their DH, and Jacob Young, their central fielder, hits ninth, facing off against the Reds, Chase Burns and company. Quick break. We'll come back. There's a good bit of ground to cover. What we will do is check out scores and the rest of today's schedule around Major League Baseball. We'll see who's hot, thanks to Pella Windows and Doors. We'll check out the injury report, thanks to O'Connor, Achani, and Levy. Plus, there's game notes from the Basement Doctor and James Hardy, and we'll see who's rolling for your Reds. Lots of ground to cover. It is a 6:45 first pitch from Nationals Park in D.C. The Reds look to better themselves and get a little closer to even and maybe jump up just a little bit in the wild card chase against the Nationals. Quick break, come back. Appreciate you being here. Baseball is on the way on a beautiful night for it here in the tri-state, but there in D.C. it's a little bit cooler, but still humid. Details on that and a lot more ground to cover ahead. R&L Carriers, Inside Pitch, what you're listening to, where the Reds play because it's the home of the Reds with Sterling, 700 WLW.
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12: White pants, pitch to McClain. Here's a drive to left field. This ball's hit well. This ball is gone. Matt McClain put a charge into that one. Full job to left, his 10th of the season.
13: That was killed.
12: And it makes it a 3-2 game in favor of the Nationals.
13: Now, that was a cutter, Jim, right down the middle. But when Matt McClain has been feeling for it, he just hasn't been squaring up pitches like that. He squared that one up, and it was a no-doubter out of here to left.
8: Yeah, it was. R&L Carrier's Inside Pitch, what you're listening to. Sterling, 700 WLW. Reds Nationals getting at it again tonight. It was a losing effort last night. You just heard Matt McClain there with that home run on the call with Tommy Thrall and Jim Day last night. This is really nice to see. In his last seven games since coming back, right? 21 at-bats, five hits, scored five times on his own. Two home runs, couple of three runs batted in, a walk, seven strikeouts. That's not ideal, but it could be worse. Couple stolen bases, and the batting average 238, 292 on base percentage, slugging 619, which is way better than it had been. So hopefully he continues to trend that way in these last months of the season. Maybe they can make a little something going and find their way up the ladder in the wild card chase. We'll see how that goes. Talking about Matt McClain there. How about big sticks in the big leagues, huh? And let's check home run leaders in both. Both American and National Leagues. It's Big Sits in the Big Leagues brought to you by Encore Technologies. 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All right. Taking a look around the bigs at this point, Jordan Alvarez has been spectacular for the Houston Astros, that DH. He's hit 35 home runs so far, driven in 86. Walked 82 times, struck out 87. He's stolen a base, too, which is pretty impressive for a DH. He's slashing .328 batting average, .442 on base, slugging .636. You add those last two up. A neighbor, a friend of mine, a little guy, he says, I don't understand the slashing, and what is the OPS? Tell me. So I'm going to tell a little Marky now. OPS is on-base percentage and slugging added up, and that is a 1.078. OPS for Jordan Alvarez. There you go, Mikey. Tampa Bay's Junior Caminero, their third baseman, has hit 33 home runs so far. He's tied up Colorado Rockies' Hunter Goodman in that category, too. Both driving in some runs, too, 71 and 66, respectfully. And that is today's look at big sticks in the big leagues. Thanks to Encore Technologies. 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Cincinnati plumbers you can count on. 513-753-0050. And for the Reds, I mean, I feel like I kind of got to check that, too. Sal Stewart leading the way for the Reds with 25 home runs. J.J. Bleda with 20. Ellie's got 20 long balls, too, and Spencer Steer 16. Hopefully we'll see him sooner than later again. And really what's spectacular, when you look overall at Major League Baseball and you look at the run batted in, this is really amazing. Runs batted in, Sal Stewart 87, which is huge, and stacks up pretty nicely overall. With those leading the way in the big leagues at this point, too, which is kind of nice. He is really an unusual character. And you see what they're building around with Ellie, and you look at Sal and sort of get it, you know, all put together. It's just spectacular and kind of fun. All right, let's check out the scoreboard and the rest of the schedule around the big leagues. Thanks to Brandstetter's Kangaroo, hometown proud, veteran-owned, and family-operated for 28 years. 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They hop to it. And taking a look right now around the bit. Hang on a second. I love it when I do this, and then the screen decides to not show me any love. So hang on as we can get some scores and have this refresh. Thank you for bearing with me. Sorry about that. All right, Yankees in the top of the ninth are leading the Braves in the Bronx 5-3. Red Sox home against the Athletics, and this is shocking. We saw how the A's looked here. 5-2, the A's are leading the Red Sox in Boston in the top of the sixth. The Marlins at home in Florida must like that Southern Florida cooking. They are leading the Angels 7-0 in the top of the sixth. The Phillies are home and getting ready to get at it against the Blue Jays, Schwarber and company. Scherzer on the hill for Toronto, Nola for the Phillies. The Mets are on the road. They're in Pittsburgh, taking on the Pirates. Pirates are 4 under .500, 57-61 in the NL Central. Royals and Cubs doing it up in Kansas City after 7 o'clock. Brewers are home and leading the way in the NL Central, 72-44, and they're hosting the Minnesota Twins. Short hop for them to get to Milwaukee, of course, 58-59. They are 1 under .500. The Padres are home in San Diego, land of the green burrito, fish tacos. It's paradise, basically, but it's not cheap. Padres Stros getting at it at 7:15. The Padres are 3 over .500, as are the Astros. Giants, Tigers in San Francisco, 7:15. They're going to play. Cardinals are home. They're not. They're at .500. The Cardinals are. Reds trying to hop over them to move ahead in the wild card. Hopefully, the Rockies can help. The Rockies, by the way, this is terrible. They are 45-71 on this season. Hard times if you're a Rockies fan. The Rangers are home in Arlington, Texas, hosting the Orioles. Baltimore and Texas getting at it at 7:15. Southsiders in Chicago, 59-56. They're 3 over .500, taking on Cleveland's Guardians. They're 58-59 as we get into this final 2 months of the season, seeing how this all shakes out. That's another 7:15 first pitch. In Arizona, where the heat is on, but it's a dry heat. And they have a roof that closes with some air conditioning that certainly makes it possible to play there and enjoy it in the summer. Diamondbacks and Dodgers getting it on at 8:10. Dodgers are 69-47. Diamondbacks 62-55 in the NL West, trying to make some hay. Mariners and the Rays, that's a late night baseball out west in Seattle, and that happens at 9:50. That's a look at today's scoreboard around Major League Baseball, thanks to Brandstetter's Kangaroo. 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They hop to it. All right, let's see what else we got to do here. We got the injury report. Let me get the screen minimized. We can see exactly why. I think we go to 58:30, so we're in good shape there. All right, let's see who's hot in the big leagues. Thanks to Pella Windows and Doors. Pella Windows and Doors, Greater Cincinnati, Northern Kentucky, giving you 30 years of making life brighter with Pella. Who's hot in the big leagues right now? If you look at the standings at this point, and you just take a look at it that way, the Cubs are 7-3, as are the Reds in the NL Central in their last 10 outings. I think they both count for hot. However, the Cubs have won 5 in a row. The Mets, who are bringing up the back end of the NL East, are 51-66, but they're 6-4 in their last 10, and they've won 4 in a row. So they're hot, but I don't know what difference it makes. We'll have to wait and see. Who else is rolling at this point in that regard? Red Sox are 9-1 and winners of 9 in a row, looking to get at it again tonight. They are. I think that counts as rolling. 6-4 in the last 10 outings, Detroit Tigers, but they lost last night. And 8-2, the Astros, their last 10 outings are 8-2. That's not too bad, and they lead the way by a game and a half in the AL West. So I think those all count as teams that are hot, thanks to Pella Windows and Doors of Greater Cincinnati, Northern Kentucky. 30 years making life brighter with Pella. We have time for the injury report, I do believe. See exactly how that's working out with the Reds, which has really been just their demise to this point in the season. I mean, there's been some underperformance and questions about how much talent's there. I about heard Lance and so many other people in conversation earlier this week with the trade deadline and questions about moves made or maybe more like moves not made and getting better. But they feel pretty good, apparently, for what was offered, for what they had to give up, about where they are, maybe not for this season, but moving ahead with their core. But just the same, a lot of people kind of going, really? This is it? This is all that you're going to do to try to get better? But we'll see. The injuries have been a huge part of that, and we've seen some improvement with that as of late. So let's hope that keeps going. Time to check today's O'Connor, Chani, and Levy injury report, brought to you by O'Connor, Chani, and Levy. 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Tony Sanion's got that oblique strain. He is expected to be back at some point in the second half. He did throw earlier a bullpen session that was 15 pitches. He'll likely throw another one before they decide about sending him out for a rehab assignment. Brandon Williamson's got the left shoulder fatigue sometime here before the season's over, maybe. His next start's going to be his third of a rehab assignment, and that's going to be the 11th of August with Louisville. That's the Reds AAA team. And then plan for him around throwing about 60 pitches, so we'll see how that goes. Of course, there's Hunter Green. He's got that right elbow soreness still. He is not looked to be back before the end of the season. He's on the shelf looking for a second opinion. He got that a couple days ago after a Kremchek here in town. He went out to L.A., as I understand it. And I guess the idea is that elbow surgery is going to need to be worked on and tuned up for that UCL. So we'll see exactly how that plays out sooner than later. And Nick Lodolo's still got the finger blister issue. Could be back, should be back August 11th. He threw 65 pitches in 4 1/3 innings with Louisville on the 5th and should make a start on the 11th against the White Sox. So we'll see how that goes. And, of course, there's Blake Dunn with the right elbow surgery. He's done for the year, too. I could go more. Spencer Steer and Graham Ashcraft and Jose Franco. Do you get the idea? Injuries have been a major issue. That is today's O'Connor, Ochani, and Levy Injury Report, brought to you by O'Connor, Ochani, and Levy. 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Coming up, we will check more game notes thanks to the Basement Doctor and James Hardy. We'll see who's rolling thanks to Rolling's Homes with your Reds and a whole lot more to ground to cover with the pregame news straight away. I believe Rick Uccino has that. Then we'll come back, get you set up with Dave Yiddy Armbruster and the pregame show, as well as First Pitch Ahead. A lot of ground to cover. Jim Day, Tommy Thrall with the call from the desert. They're playing baseball there. And then, of course, they're in D.C., where it's a little bit cooler, Nationals Park, and hopefully a win in their future. All right, the news straight away. You got Reds baseball coming, and I'm not done yet. R&L Carriers Inside Pitch, 700 WLW.
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14: Getting just enough support with the 6 o'clock report. I'm Ricky Uccino. Breaking now, President Trump's former personal lawyer is now going to lead the Justice Department. Todd Blanche eking out a win overnight with the Senate narrowly confirming him as the next U.S. Attorney General.
15: A major win for Todd Blanche, who overcame opposition from within his own party to narrowly secure the votes he needed here. The deciding vote coming from Senator Bill Cassidy, who announced he would support Blanche, even though he said he's not perfect. Cassidy framing it as a choice between Blanche and someone potentially worse. It was critical for Blanche after he already lost the support of two Republican senators, Susan Collins and Lisa Murkowski, who joined Democrats to vote against him.
14: ABC's Olivia Rubin. Let's check the latest traffic and weather together. Highways remain in pretty good shape this Saturday evening. I'm not seeing any major delays or accidents to tell you about right now. If you see a problem, give us a call, 421-6397.
9: Now, the latest forecast from the Jake Sweeney Chevrolet Weather Center. 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Together, let's drive.
16: It'll be hot and humid out there today as temperatures are going to climb to around 90, but certainly feeling like the low to mid-90s. There's also a chance for an isolated shower or storm, but not nearly as much coverage as yesterday. We dip down to 70 tonight, back close to 90 again tomorrow. From your severe weather station, I'm 9 First Warning Meteorologist Cameron Harden on News Radio 700 WLW.
14: Mostly sunny skies, 89 degrees. Right now, offering a way out amid growing backlash.
17: Texas gas station giant Buc-ee's says it will drop a federal trademark lawsuit against Beaver's Mini Mart in Beaver Creek if the convenience store drops its national trademark registration. Buc-ee's claims the local shop's wide-eyed mascot and red signage illegally copies their brand. But local outrage is growing. An Upper Arlington bakery has already raised $40,000 selling beaver-shaped cookies to help with legal fees. I'm Travis Laird.
14: Ohio's back-to-school sales tax holiday in full swing this weekend. Special three-day shopping period will run through tomorrow, allowing folks to buy clothing items that cost up to $75 a piece and school supplies up to $20 each without having to pay local or state sales taxes. It is day three of the final country music festival taking place in Westchester.
18: At the halfway mark of the festival, those in attendance have already seen Brad Paisley and Rascal Flatts as headliners. Tonight's headliner is Blake Shelton, who will take the main stage at 10 o'clock. Bringing an end to the final Voices of America Country Music Festival in Westchester, Jordan Davis, who goes on at 9:45 Sunday night. I'm Sean Gallagher, News Radio 700 WLW.
14: A location for next year's event has not yet been announced. The Reds are back in action tonight, looking to bounce back from last night's 5-3 loss to the Nationals in Washington, D.C. Chase Burns gets the start tonight for Cincinnati. Our pregame coverage will continue in just a few moments right here on the home of the Reds. Our next update will be after the game. I'm Ricky Uccino on News Radio 700 WLW.
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8: 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And you got Drew Westerheide producing and running the show tonight. 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For all things basement-y, local and family-owned for 39 years, and by James Hardy. 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Look, game notes real easy. As you look at this, it's pretty spectacular. The Reds at this point are 56 and 59. They are trying to find their way to the third wild card spot. They need to win. Simply stated, just do the work and beat the teams that you can beat, and hope that some other teams help you out and lose or beat the teams that are in front of you, so you know you can get ahead. I think that really is what it boils down to. And then there's a lot going on. At this point, Ellie De La Cruz last night, of course, his 20th home run of the season, third off of Cade Cavalli. Cavalli, I don't know, they were debating that on how to say the name. I know I don't know how to say it, but either way, I don't mean any disrespect, but that was in the third inning, and is the third player in Reds history to hit at least 20 home runs and 20 stolen bases in three straight seasons. And you want to talk about rarefied air and good company to be in? Eric Davis. Five straight seasons he did it, 86 to 90. And Brandon Phillips, how fun was he to watch? I'm telling you, he did it in three straight years, 2007 to 2009. Allie's the first player in Reds history with at least 20 steals in each of his first major league seasons. You know, something else that's pretty spectacular, and it really is amazing. And I mentioned Sal, and as much as people talk about Sal Stewart, you're like, really, enough? You can't say enough. He leads the Reds with 25 home runs. 87 runs batted in, 111 hits, including 23 doubles, 48 extra base hits, 166 times he's been on base, 209 total bases. Let me take a deep breath. 52 walks, trailing J.J. Bleda for 53 walks for the team lead. You know what I'm saying? That's huge. He just needs to keep doing that. He needs to keep rolling, which then that takes me to what? Rolling homes. 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Yeah, so Sal Stewart needs to keep rolling. Ellie De La Cruz needs to keep rolling, doing what he's doing. And there will be good results. I mean, as simple as that. And Matt McClain, who in the spring tore the cover off the baseball out in the desert, came to Cincinnati for opening day. Great defensively, though he did get dinged up a little bit, but somehow lost his swing, somehow lost his way at the plate. He seems, fingers crossed, to have found it again. In his last seven games, two home runs, three runs batted in, and his batting average, .238, .292 on base percentage. So it's moving in the close to the right direction, I guess is what you want. So hopefully there's more of that. And of course, also, you got Jose Trevino looking to keep on rolling, too. .261 average, .261 on base percentage, .652 slugging in his last 10 games, which includes three home runs and four runs batted in. So hopefully he brings it today as well. And the Reds will keep on going. That's who is rolling with your Reds, thanks to Rolling Homes. This is an exciting, pivotal time. And this Reds team, post All-Star break, which is not halfway through the season, if you know the basic math of this, but they're doing what they're supposed to be doing, which is winning series after series. And hearing all the headache and the heartache and the frustration of this fan base, and I am a part of that, I have to tell you that this is all you can ask. game by game, play by play, keep working. Game by game, play by play, series by series, win by win, series by series. That's it. They just have to handle their business and play on and hope that those teams that are in front of them at this point in the wild card, because there's no way that they're going to get to the NL Central title. And that means that the Cubs, the Diamondbacks, the Phillies, somewhere in there, the Phillies probably, and the Diamondbacks have to fade. And then maybe the Padres, the Cards, or the Marlins. Maybe, possibly. So they just got to take care of business. David Yarnbrewster knows how to take care of business. He's got the pregame show. And you got also Rick Uccino with pregame news straight away. And I will talk to you in about a week's time. I'm Sterling, and this has been the RNL Carriers Inside Pitch. 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It's about time for baseball on a Saturday night where the Reds play, because it's the home of the Reds. 700 WLW Cincinnati.
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6: Hey, very delightful good evening to you, and welcome once again. High atop Nationals Park in Washington, D.C., it is game two of a three-game series between the Reds and the Washington Nationals. Tonight, the Reds turn to right-hander Chase Burns to try to even the series with the Nats. Burns has been outstanding this year, 13-1 with a 2.35 ERA. His mound opponent is left-hander Andrew Alvarez. He's 2-3 with a 3.94 ERA. First pitch comes your way shortly, but right now, here's Yid with today's pregame show. Yid?
12: 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This is the Cincinnati Reds pregame show on the Reds Radio Network.
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12: 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I'm Dave Armbruster. 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And for that, we turn it over to the Executive Director of the RCF, Charlie Frank.
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31: Earlier this week, we hosted an amazing RBI experience on the field. After the Reds completed a sweep of the A's, we had our first Fanatics Nike home run hitting contest right on the outfield at Great American Ballpark. And one of the contestants was a recent graduate of the RBI program, Josh Sanders. Tell us what it was like today to have this experience at the ballpark before the game with the unveil of the uniforms and then after the game with the opportunity to hit on the field.
32: It was honestly an amazing experience, and I want to thank God, first of all, for giving me the experience and everything I got. But it was amazing. I mean, we got to open our boxes, and I mean, there were the New City Connect jerseys, and then you got to watch a great game, great, welly pitched and executed by the Reds. And then the hitting on the field was once in a lifetime. I mean, there's nothing like that, honestly. It was fun, you know, chasing them down, trying to rob home runs. and then getting a hit, home runs, that was phenomenal. I'm out of words. It was great.
0: Last week, during this long homestand, had another opportunity where some Reds players came out, handed out some autographs and Franklin batting gloves, also the City Connect 2.0. But Andrew Abbott came out, surprised you and your family by announcing that you were one of just 12 Major League Baseball RBI for RBI Scholarship Award winners. That's $20,000 for 4 years of school. What was it like to learn that information and to do it from All-Star Andrew Abbott?
32: I've always looked up to Andrew Abbott as my idol. I mean, I used to wear his number back in the RBI program. Used to be 41, lefty, just like him. And when I came out, I really didn't think anything about it. And he was like, just turn around. And I saw that I got the scholarship. And I want to thank God again, because that's, I was out of words. Like, that was probably one of the most memorable moments of my life. I don't know if there'll be another one.
0: So you graduated Walnut Hills back in May. And you are playing ball. You were at our signing day here. Had 10 of our student athletes going on to play collegiately. You're one of them. Just started this week up at Wilberforce, so, and back downtown today. But what's the transition been like? What's the feeling so far with Coach Barnes and the campus up at Wilberforce and Xenia?
32: It's definitely big. Going to an HBCU as a white person isn't, you know, what a lot of people expect. But I was great that I got the opportunity to go up there and play for Coach Rose. Everybody there's been really nice so far. Got great roommates. I'm rooming with one of my old RBI teammates, Deuce. And just rooming with him has made it a lot easier to, you know, adjust to the whole thing. But I'm glad to be back down here.
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12: The Reds and Nationals get together tonight in Washington, and thanks for spending part of your Saturday with us here on the Cincinnati Reds pregame show. I'm Dave Armbruster. Brock Burke leads the Reds bullpen in appearances this season with 58. He is 4-4 with a couple of saves for Cincinnati. He is also part of a bullpen that since July 1st has the 7th best ERA at 3.14 and the 11th most saves with 9. Tommy Thrall had a chance to talk with Burke about the Cincinnati relief corps.
2: What's that dynamic like when you have a group of guys that are all kind of, obviously you're always pulling from the same side of the rope, so that's not the right way to put it, but you guys are all in a pretty good spot right now. How do you kind of keep that collectively rolling, and what does that feel like as a group?
4: Definitely feels good. I mean, we're definitely feeding off of each other, and I mean, one guy wants has success, you want to have that success. It's almost like a little bit of competitive. You're never hoping bad for anybody. I mean, you're hoping your guy does well, and you want to go out there and you want to top that, and you top that and top that and keep going that, and everybody can keep going that and doing their best stuff, then you know it's going to be good for the entire bullpen and good for the whole team.
12: The Reds welcome a new member to the bullpen tonight. Ron Marinaccio, who was claimed off waivers by the Rays on Thursday, has been activated for tonight's game. The right-hander was 1-0 with a 4.99 ERA in 37 games this season for both San Diego and Pittsburgh. To make room on the roster, Chase Petty was optioned to Louisville. And this welcome back report is brought to you by Elk and Elk, serious lawyers for serious injuries and an official sponsor of the Cincinnati Reds. 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
12: 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I'm Dave Armbruster.
18: Time for the stat of the night.
19: Chase Burns has been everything the Reds could want from a starting pitcher in his first full season in the big leagues. He's gone at least 5 innings in all 21 of his starts, the first Reds starter to do that in over a decade, and the youngest Reds pitcher to do it since Jim Maloney in 1963. He's the 4th Red since the start of the 20th century to get the win in 13 of his first 14 decisions, and he's only the 4th major league pitcher in that span to do it at the age of 23 or younger, joining former Red Wayne Simpson in 1970, and all-time greats Lefty Gomez in 1932 and Roger Clemens in 1986. Today, he's trying to join Brooks Lawrence in 1956 as the only Reds pitcher to start a season 14-1, and also join Lawrence and Yul Blackwell in 1947 as the only Reds pitcher since 1900 to win 13 straight decisions. That's quite a lot of accomplishments for Burns at a young age, and it should garner him some consideration in a tough race for the NL Cy Young Award. I'm Joel Luckup.
12: Don't go away. Tommy sits down with Reds manager Terry Francona next. 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